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1: News this hour from Town Hall. I'm Mary Rose. The situation has grown more desperate by the hour in Venezuela as people dig through the rubble of collapsed homes and apartment buildings. The country is entering its third day now after the devastating 1-2 punch of a 7.2 and a 7.5 magnitude earthquakes. Despite a disappointing government response, many people are taking their appeals to find missing loved ones online. Charles de Ledesma reports.
2: With communication patchy, social media and online registries have become a crucial tool for many Venezuelans seeking information and resources beyond sparse government statistics.
1: Engineers and other experts say that back-to-back earthquakes on Wednesday were among the most intense to hit the country in more than a century, leveling buildings and leaving more than 1,400 people now dead. SRN News and our parent company, Salem Media, are partnering with Christian nonprofit Food for the Poor to rush emergency aid to victims of this tragedy. Listeners wanting to help can find an online banner at the top of our website at srnnews.com. The latest attacks across the Persian Gulf show the potential for the Iran war to spin out of control.
3: Iran launches new attacks, a drone assault targeting Bahrain and against a ship in the Strait of Hormuz, likely Tehran's response to overnight airstrikes by the U.S. Those were in response to an Iranian drone attack Thursday on a ship trying to get out of the strait. This comes as the two countries are trying to reach a final accord to end the conflict following an interim peace deal. Vice President J.D. Vance on social media Friday night saying Iran should just pick up the phone if there are disagreements about the ceasefire agreement, but violence will be met with violence. I'm Julie Walker.
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14: 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And why did he do it? 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
13: 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Right after Jay Sekulow at 6. 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The Answer. Hugh Hewitt says we're in a propaganda war.
15: 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The president does push back all the time against the Iranian propaganda, but legacy media is in a hurry to peddle their narrative, which is they've won and they're winning and everything is fine, and we don't have any pictures or anything out of Iran because they've throttled the internet.
13: 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Your answer on weather.
7: New scattered showers and thunderstorms continue this evening. Partly cloudy overnight tonight, low in the mid-70s. Tomorrow, mix of sun and clouds, scattered showers and thunderstorms, high 93. Our heat index at 101. Mostly sunny Monday, high 95. I'm Georgia WeatherNet meteorologist KJ Allen on AM 920, The Answer.
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18: 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I'm your host, Zen Sams. Welcome to episode 272. Today, we're taking you everywhere from the farthest concerns of the globe to the frontiers of consciousness, from the future of aesthetic medicine to the worlds of entertainment, entrepreneurship, and personal transformation. First, in the lifestyle edit brought to you by Melia Hotels International, we're joined by Lee Abamonte, global adventurer, entrepreneur, TV personality, and one of the most accomplished travelers on the planet. And after visiting every country in the world, Lee shares how social media, over-tourism, remote work, and shifting traveler priorities are changing the way we explore, and why the most meaningful journeys may have less to do with where we go and more to do with how we experience the world. Now, we're headed inside the Taylor Sheridan Circle with actor, writer, and filmmaker Rob Kirkland, best known for Yellowstone, Mayor of Kingston, and Criminal Minds, in the Bosque Ranch Live Speaker Series. We're going to explore what it's like to live inside one of the most influential storytelling universes in modern TV and why audiences continue to connect so deeply with stories rooted in grit, loyalty, family, and that Western legacy. And in the Heart of Influence, brought to you by Diamond Lake Minerals and its subsidiaries, we're featuring my incredible co-contributor, Brian J. Esposito, joined by Elizabeth April. She's a certified remote viewer, author, spiritual teacher, and one of the most recognized voices in the consciousness space today. We're chatting, are we entering a new human era? Remote viewing, consciousness, supernatural curiosity, and the business of belief. And then in the Sculpting the Future series brought to you by Tiger Aesthetics, we're joined by Dr. Umbareen Mahmood, board-certified plastic and reconstructive surgeon and double Ivy League-trained aesthetic specialist. As the GLP-1 medications continue transforming millions of lives, we're going to discuss the growing demand for natural-looking volume restoration, regenerative body contouring, and the future of aesthetic medicine. And in the Going Deep podcast series, host Lanaker is joined by Lori Harder, entrepreneur, investor, founder of Gloshi, and host of the globally recognized Earn Your Happy podcast. Stay with us. We'll be right back after this in the Bosque Ranch Live Speaker Series with Rob Kirkland.
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18: Welcome back, my beautiful friends. You're listening to A Moment of Zen. I'm your host, Zen Sams. Welcome back to the Bosque Ranch Live Speaker Series brought to you by Bosque Ranch. Today, we step inside one of the most powerful storytelling ecosystems in modern television, because when you look at what Taylor Sheridan has built, it's not just a series of shows. It's a cultural force. In fact, Yellowstone alone has drawn over 10 million live viewers at its peak, with the broader Sheridan universe consistently dominating streaming and cable rankings this year alone, proving audiences are craving something far more grounded, more raw, and more real. We are once again heading inside Taylor Sheridan's circle with actor Rob Kirkland, a man who lives inside that world on screen and off. Rob is an accomplished actor, a writer and filmmaker, best known for his role as Sheriff Bill Ramsey on Yellowstone and Captain Walter on Mayor of Kingstown, following his journey from Yellowstone to Bosque Ranch. Welcome to the show, superstar.
19: That's quite an introduction. Thank you for having me. Thank you.
18: Yeah,
19: thank
18: you, I'm so excited. And let's chat about entering Taylor Sheridan's world. So
19: yes,
18: Taylor Sheridan has created something very rare. His shows are not just watched. They're felt. They carry this emotional weight around land and loyalty and masculinity and family and consequence and survival, which is why audiences have stayed so deeply connected, right? At least I have.
19: Yeah.
18: How did you first connect with Taylor Sheridan's universe, and what was that experience like stepping into it?
19: I've known Taylor for a number of years, and I had read for Wind River, and I'd known Taylor years before that, and I read for Wind River, and he had called me. I got a call from him a few weeks after that, which is very gracious. Him letting me know graciously that he had other plans for that character. He circled back a few years after that, and he had offered me the role of, at that time, Commander Bill Ramsey on Yellowstone, which, you know, grew into Sheriff Ramsey, which we had in some, you know, great plans for, but, you know, things had changed. But I've been running with him in the Sheridan verse ever since, and it's been a blessing. It really has.
18: Well, and that's exactly why his world resonates, right? It doesn't feel manufactured. It feels lived in. It really feels lived in, and Bosque Ranch feels like the real world heartbeat of that storytelling.
19: Yeah.
18: Now I want to chat on screen versus off screen and your identity. So you have a presence on screen that feels very commanding, right? Especially as Sheriff Bill Ramsey on Yellowstone. And I think with Sheridan's casting, viewers often feel like they're watching people who belong in that world, not just actors playing roles. Do the authoritative roles you play, especially in Yellowstone, reflect your real life personality?
19: I don't think so. Continue to get cast for those. I mean, but I say that not begrudgingly. I just I think it was Jefferson White that came up to me on the first day, and after we had did that scene on season two. And he goes, oh, yeah, I see why Taylor cast you. You're very stoic and intense. I was like, what? I didn't see myself. But then, I started thinking about how my parents, would describe me when I was a kid. So maybe that's how I inhabit those particular characters. But I do enjoy playing those type of characters. I don't see them as authoritative or the person that has to make the decisions. More so I'm like, oh, this person has a lot of responsibility and there are a lot of people depending on this person, which I think that resonates with me growing up, or depending on him to get things done.
18: Well, that's certainly a heavy load to carry, and I'm glad that you can find the release in your character. But it's an interesting distinction, because it shows how good casting and strong storytelling can blur the line in the best way. I mean, Taylor's world works because the performances feel honest. Now, I want to chat. Evolution as a storyteller is something that most actors overlook, right? Beyond acting, you're also a writer and a filmmaker, which gives you a deeper understanding of structure and character and why certain stories stay with us. How has your perspective changed as you've expanded into writing and filmmaking?
19: The more I do it, and there's a couple of projects I have in the mix right now, I can zero in on what it is that I can better, or where it is that I can better serve the story or the rest of the team. You know, understanding not just the director's point of view, but, you know, being a director and being a writer, what they're aiming for subtextually, and how I can serve that story. And when you're getting on set, understanding, you know, how important that grip is, how important the camera person is, how important that lens, all these different elements and this camera set and that are taking place to tell this story. And when I'm on the other side of it as an actor with that experience and continued experience, just, okay, here's how I think that I can help make this person's job here, you know, easier so they can, you know, hone it up, and this person's job a little easier, understanding what their responsibility is and how we're all serving the story adventure that we're on.
18: Yeah, that's deep. I love that, Rob, because, you know, Taylor Sheridan's universe is such a perfect example of storytelling with architecture. I mean, yes. Every character, every setting, every silence feels intentional, right?
19: Yeah, yeah, yeah. I love it.
18: Bringing us to Bosque Ranch Live, the experience.
19: Bosque, yes.
18: Let's go. So Bosque Ranch is such a powerful extension of this world because it gives people something tangible. It's not just the backdrop of a story. It's a place where culture, music, and ranch life and entertainment come together in like actual real time. So what excites you most about being part of Bosque Ranch Live on September 12th?
19: Gator. Gator's great. Gator was did our food on Yellowstone and fantastic. And he's a great dude too. He's a funny dude. So yeah, looking forward to seeing him and of course my other Yellowstone family and family that extends out into Landman and Lioness and beyond. But I'm out. Shane Smith and the Saints, you know, are going to be there. We've got Tanner Usery. It's going to be, you know, I was there last year as a guest. It was so well done, especially for a first event. And so the music was great. Food was great. People were great. So yeah, I'm looking forward to the whole experience. Yeah.
18: Everyone, make sure you follow Rob Kirkland. He's on Instagram at that Rob Kirkland. And of course, keep your eyes on Bosque Ranch Live and the music concert series taking place September 12th on the ranch. You definitely want to be there. You can get your tickets right now at BosqueRanchLive.com. 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I'm your host, Zen Sams. We'll be right back after this.
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18: Welcome back, my beautiful friends. 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I'm your host, Zen Sams. Welcome back to the Lifestyle Edit brought to you by Melia Hotels International. Today, we're diving into a conversation that I think every traveler, parent, entrepreneur, and dreamer can relate to, because here's the reality. We're living in the most connected era in human history. We can virtually tour destinations from our couch. We can watch someone else's vacation unfold in real time on social media. We can book a trip halfway around the world with a few taps on our phone. Yet somehow, many people feel more disconnected from their travel experiences than ever before. According to UN Tourism, global tourism has now surpassed pre-pandemic levels, with approximately 1.5 billion international travelers moving around the world annually. And at the same time, over-tourism, travel burnout, and social media-driven destination fatigue, it's a real thing. That has become some of the industry's biggest challenges. And here's a statistic that really stopped me in my tracks. Recent studies show that social media now influences travel decisions for a majority of younger travelers, while other research has found that many travelers report destinations looking better online than they do in real life. In other words, we're increasingly traveling through other people's experiences instead of creating our own. So who better to help us make sense of all of this than a man who's literally seen the world from every angle? Joining me right now is Lee Abamonte, global adventurer, entrepreneur, TV personality, and one of the most accomplished travelers on the planet. Lee has visited every country in the world, both the North and South Poles, every U.S. national park, and every professional sports stadium in the United States and Canada. Now, when you've spent decades experiencing destinations firsthand, you develop a perspective very few people process. Lee, welcome to the show, superstar.
21: Thank you for having me. I appreciate it. And thank you for the lovely intro.
18: Let's talk about, are we traveling more but experiencing less? because when you look at the stats, global tourism is booming. Travel has recorded faster than many experts predicted, right? Flights are full. Airports are packed. People are prioritizing experiences over possessions. Yet despite all of that, I hear more people than ever saying they came home exhausted, overwhelmed, or feeling like they never truly disconnected. So as a mom, I see families spending thousands of dollars on vacations and then spending half the trip trying to capture content instead of creating memories. You've watched travel evolve over decades, Lee. So do you think we're actually traveling better today or simply just traveling more? What's your perspective?
21: I'm not sure if it's even more. It's just people are traveling for themselves, for vanity, a lot of times, as opposed to actually, you know, get away from their life, their problems, their issues, explore cultural destinations, get to know a country, a city, wherever they might be going, and really immerse themselves and experience it. And that's one of the bigger problems in travel these days is the influence of social media, both positive and negative. As you mentioned in your intro, you know, people see things online on Instagram, YouTube, whatever, and they're heavily edited or, you know, whatever the case might be. And a lot of times that's not necessarily reflective of what a place is like, it looks like, the people are like, or even, you know, they edit people out so it looks less crowded than it might be or whatever the case is. But oftentimes it's not a real reflection of the reality of the world. And most people are not actually connected to the destination that they're going to, if they're even there mentally at all, because a lot of people are still texting with their friends back home or family or FaceTime or whatever. And people don't actually disconnect and get to know the place they're at.
18: Yeah, I mean, that's 100%. That's such an important distinction because travel was never supposed to be about checking boxes, right? It was supposed to expand our perspective and challenge our assumptions and really reconnect us with the world around us. So what you said is kind of like a wake up call, like travelers, you know, wake up. So let's talk about the elephant in the room because social media has completely transformed travel. I mean, younger travelers are increasingly discovering destinations through TikTok and Instagram and influencer content. You know this better than anyone. And some reports show nearly 3/4 of younger consumers have visited restaurants or destinations based on social media recommendations. And then you have the stats saying that Gen Z now spends more than 5 hours per day on social platforms. So there is a flip side, right? We've also created what many people call the Instagram versus reality phenomenon, where expectations don't always match reality, like you said. So do you think social media has become the greatest travel discovery tool ever created or the greatest distortion of travel we've ever seen?
21: I mean, it depends how you use it, right? I mean, for me personally, you know, even if someone has traveled as me, I've seen things on social media where like, wow, that looks pretty cool. Maybe I should check that out. Or that's a thing that I was unaware of. And maybe when I'm back in this place or I go to this place, I will go to that restaurant or do this hike or whatever it might be. So that's a positive, right? But the big negative is that people are essentially traveling just for a photo or a video, you know, a potential viral moment or to show off to their friends, again, as opposed to actually wanting to go to a place and experiencing it. So social media, in my mind, for the majority of people, really distorts not just reality, but traveling in general, because people don't actually experience the joy and experiencing the culture of a place and seeing things with your own eyes, as opposed to trying to get the same shot that your favorite influencer got a couple months ago when you discovered this place on social media. So it goes both ways. It can be helpful. And for restaurants, I find it to be relatively helpful. But just a simple Google search can help as well. And you have an idea of what you're going to do or where you're going to go. But again, for me, it's so much about self-discovery and discovering things on my own based upon my own experience that makes travel really special.
18: Yeah, I love your perspective because some of the most meaningful moments in life are impossible to capture with a camera. I mean, they're really meant to be experienced, not posted.
0: Correct.
18: So when you talk about over tourism and this authenticity crisis that we're experiencing, one of the biggest conversations happening right now globally is over tourism, right? Some of the world's most iconic destinations are struggling to balance visitor demand with preserving local culture and quality of life. And what's interesting is that travelers themselves seem to be craving something different. People tell me they're searching for authenticity all the time. They want local experiences. They want connection. They want something that feels real. So Lee, after visiting every country in the world, where do you think travelers are getting it wrong when it comes to authenticity? And are there still places that genuinely feel undiscovered today? Talk to me about your favorite places.
21: Well, I think the authenticity angle people kind of misconstrue, right? I think a lot of people, Americans in particular, try to make the local people how they want them to be as opposed to how they actually are. So they want to sort of over-dramatize people or make them fit the whatever the particular narrative of their video or social media post is going to be, as opposed to just being the way they are and then adapting around that. See, that's where I think a lot of people get it wrong. And I think the authentic angle was kind of out the window when editing and video and all this stuff came into the fray. And I think there are places that are sort of, you know, undiscovered or but at the same time, that's not where a lot of people want to go. I mean, everyone wants to go to the same places that are pretty or photogenic or, you know, going to go viral or whatever the case might be. But if you want to really get off the beaten path and discover the authentic places, those aren't exactly the sexiest destinations. And I think that's where people sort of miss the point, is that you are a visitor in these people's authentic reality as opposed to the opposite.
18: Yeah, I couldn't agree more. I mean, that's incredibly insightful, because the goal isn't finding a place nobody else has found. Maybe it's just learning how to experience a place more intentionally. Mm-hmm. And so what makes a hotel unforgettable? So you've probably spent more nights in hotels than most people spend in their own guest rooms. And I find this fascinating, because luxury itself seems to be changing. Today's traveler isn't necessarily looking for the biggest suite or the fanciest lobby. I think they're looking for personalization. At least I am. I mean, I'm looking for wellness. I'm looking for local immersion. I'm looking for experiences that help me understand the destination I'm visiting, right? So after thousands of hotel stays around the world, what actually leaves a lasting impression on you, and what are hospitality brands still getting wrong about the modern traveler?
21: Well, I think the biggest thing that leaves an impression for me as a traveler staying in hundreds of hotels per year is a personal kind of glimpse into my world. When they do a little bit of research about what I like, and you know, things like AI now make this a lot easier for hotels. They don't have to really dig as deep as they used to. And when you see a personal touch, like, oh, this guy likes a shower mat in his shower so he doesn't slip, you know, things like that, that people may have commented on in the past or something like that, especially for someone like me who has so much, so many things online where you can find a lot of things about priorities and things they like and dislike. So I think that's important. The personalization of the hotel experience within the room. For me, the room isn't necessarily a big deal, because for me, I'm in the hotel essentially as a base camp for wherever I am in the world, right? So it's also a representation of the local area. So I like hotels, either big or small, that are representative of the city or the country or the region that they are in. So you sort of have a sense or a feel of where you are, and you're not just in like a random Marriott, that you could be anywhere in the world.
18: Yeah, that's a great lesson for business in general. I think people may forget the amenities, but they never forget how you made them feel. So the personalization is great.
21: Correct.
18: And I love the perspective that you just brought to the table. But listen, I had such a good time and I learned a lot from you. So thank you for sharing not just your travel experiences, but the perspectives you've gained from a lifetime of exploration.
21: Thank you so much for having me.
18: If you'd like to learn more about Lee, you could follow his adventures and gain travel insights from one of the most accomplished travelers on the planet. You could go to his website at leeabamonte.com, and you could follow him on social media. He's very active at Lee Abamonte. That's L-E-E-A-B-B-A-M-O-N-T-E. Thank you for listening to A Moment of Zen. This has been the Lifestyle Edit brought to you by Amelia Hotels International. Thank you for bringing us today's edition.
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18: Welcome back, my beautiful friends. You're listening to A Moment of Zen. I'm your host, Zen Sams. Welcome back to the Heart of Influence series brought to you by Diamond Lake and its subsidiaries. Tonight's conversation is one I think is going to absolutely fascinate people because we're diving into topics that sit somewhere between curiosity, consciousness, supernatural intrigue, human potential, and perhaps even the unexplained. Because whether people fully believe in concepts like remote viewing, energetic awareness, ESP, intuition, or consciousness expansion, audiences are in fact undeniably captivated by these conversations right now. And honestly, maybe that says something bigger about where humanity is emotionally. Now, we're living in one of the most technologically advanced periods in history, yet anxiety, emotional exhaustion, burnout, and loneliness, but more importantly, overstimulation continue rising globally. And recent predictions estimate the global wellness economy is approaching nearly a $9 trillion market in the coming years as more people search for healing, nervous system regulation, spirituality and mindfulness, and even self-development and deeper meaning in their lives overall. Now, social media platforms continue exploding with content surrounding manifestation and consciousness and intuition and frequency, and the list goes on and on. And perhaps that's because modern life has become so loud that people are beginning to search for something beyond constant consumption and distraction. Well, today's guest has built an enormous global following around exactly those conversations. She's a certified remote viewer, author, spiritual teacher, and one of the most recognizable voices in the consciousness and supernatural space today. We're going to be welcoming Elizabeth April. And joining me, as always, is our visionary entrepreneur, founder, and CEO of Diamond Lake, Brian J. Esposito. Friends, welcome to the show.
0: Thank you so much for having me.
2: Yeah, thanks. Great to be here. And it's going to be an exceptional conversation today.
18: Oh, I was so excited prepping for this. I want to talk about the origin story behind your work. So what fascinates me most about people who enter this world is that this usually isn't just a random career path. Okay. There's typically a moment, an experience, or something deeply personal that changes the direction of someone's life entirely. What specifically happened in your life that made you dedicate your career to consciousness and remote viewing and intuition and supernatural exploration? And was there a defining experience that convinced you this was more than coincidence or imagination?
0: Yeah, absolutely. So it is a long story, but I'll keep it short. I was born with extrasensory abilities, which essentially just means that I was extra sensitive to energies, emotions, thoughts, feelings. And I was also very visually inclined. So I was able to see things that other people weren't necessarily able to see. So I grew up the weird kid, you know, of course. And all I wanted to do was not be weird and just fit in. So that was a really big struggle for me. But after shutting down my abilities and getting really deeply involved into the physical world, athletics and sports and things like that, I really lost myself. And I began questioning things when I was a teenager. I had a lot of anxiety and depression and just really didn't know if I wanted to be here or why I was here. And so that led me to my first ever past life regression when I was 16. And in about an hour and a half, I explored around 5 entire past lifetimes, lifetimes where I was a healer or a shaman, you know, a prophet or a seer, but always a lifetime where I was able to receive information. And for me, that was my breakthrough moment. That was a direct experience that taught me that time is an illusion and that reincarnation is real. And that led me on the path of really deep diving into all these concepts and helping other people understand them as well.
18: And honestly, I think that's what people connect to most right now. Authenticity, right? Mm-hmm. Whether someone fully believes every aspect of these conversations or not, audiences can feel when somebody genuinely believes they've experienced something transformative firsthand, like what you just explained.
0: Yeah, absolutely.
18: Now, what makes this conversation, Brian, interesting is that you've traditionally, and I've known you for quite some time, approached business and innovation and investing and scaling and leadership from a very strategic, analytical and data-driven perspective, right? So naturally, conversations surrounding remote viewing and consciousness and intuition and supernatural awareness sound very unconventional. So as someone who naturally questions systems and processes, what about Elizabeth's work actually captures your curiosity or even attention at this point?
2: Oh, yeah. I mean, quite a lot. She's absolutely extraordinary and a fan first. And thanks to her gratefulness to be able to become a friendship with her. And I believe in her capabilities and her, you know, for her, she's only just scraping the surface on what she's accomplishing. So your question's amazing. So I've always been sensitive to things. I've always been open to the universe and that's been who I am. But unfortunately, most of the leaders around the world don't operate like that, right? So I have to play this balancing act between what you just mentioned, Zen, on facts, data, and then instinct. And then what is the universe really creating for you? And how can you tap into these energies? And for me, frequency is extremely important on who I'm doing business with, right? Or who I decided to do business with. So I can sense things if they're off. And younger me never followed those instincts. So I think it's really important for anybody around this world to tap into these capabilities, which I believe we all have the ability to, if you were to really sit down and work on yourself and open yourself up to exactly what Elizabeth April has been doing and what has been teaching the world. And the other thing I think is really interesting is most of us have made decisions based off of just pure incorrect information around the world, even if they say they're authorities or leadership or credible people or news agencies. So if you're listening to that to make your decisions or to think what's real and what's not, then what's wrong with remote viewing and using that as a new medium as to what is really going on around the world? And I think keeping people in check is extremely important. And if people like Elizabeth April can do that based upon her capabilities, I think it's extremely important for humanity.
18: Now, Elizabeth, remote viewing and extrasensory perception and supernatural phenomenon, I mean, this is stuff that I'm fascinated by and really have been doing a lot of research on my own. And I consider myself an insider, okay? I think this is where public fascination really intensifies because people hear terms like remote viewing and energetic awareness and frequency and consciousness and immediately become intrigued. And honestly, pop culture has amplified that fascination tremendously through super themed, supernatural themed entertainment and series like Stranger Things, right? I mean, I'm sure you've seen Stranger Things.
0: Yep.
18: But can you break down concepts like remote viewing and intuition and energetic awareness from your perspective? And what does it actually take to become a certified remote viewer?
0: Yeah, for sure. I mean, it's a big question, but I'll try the best that I can. So first of all, I do want to say that, you know, I believe everyone has these gifts and abilities. You don't have to be born with it. You definitely don't have to have it in your family lineage. We are consciousness first. We're energy beings first. We're physical beings next. So everyone can naturally do this. The biggest, I think, separation between people where they're at and tapping in is their focus. You know, we're living in a world of distraction. And so people are really outside of themselves most of the time. All you have to do is just sit down and go within and all the answers are there. Now with the remote viewing in particular, so because I was self-taught my whole life, I really asked myself the question back in 2024, what can I do to validate myself objectively, right? If people were to say, well, Elizabeth, I don't believe you. How could I prove myself and prove my abilities? And I ended up stumbling across an institute, a world-renowned institute called the Farsight Institute, and they have taken CIA military remote viewing techniques and they put it into a program and they essentially test you. So I went through a, you know, 4 to 6 hour double blind exam in order to be officially certified as a remote viewer, which basically means that you can stick me in a completely blank, empty room, give me a series of random coordinates, and I will essentially be able to see that location. So out of about 20 different blind targets, I've been 20 for 20. So I've never been off target in the blind CIA military style remote viewing. And like I said, I mean, anyone can do this. It just takes a certain amount of focus.
18: Well, also when that's fascinating, by the way, that you're self-taught and that you've been certified by such an impressive institute. I think one of the biggest misconceptions people have is assuming these conversations only belong in spiritual spaces, right? But I think many listeners right now are probably wondering, well, how does this actually apply to real life, like business and relationships and decision making and leadership and personal growth? So how do you personally apply intuition and energetic awareness and your consciousness work, or even your remote viewing abilities in practical ways throughout everyday life and business decisions and relationships? I mean, you have the upper edge here. talk to me.
0: So I, at a certain point in time, I was taking clients, and some of my clients were really big names, not only in the entertainment industry. So we're talking really famous actors, singers, songwriters, but also huge CEOs. I do still have a couple of really big CEOs. And these are very, very well-off men who you would never think is hiring a remote viewer to make some of their biggest business decisions. Who to fire, who to hire, you know, what companies to merge with, how the merge is going to go. What's really cool as a remote viewer is you can take a look at different timelines and probabilities and see the outcome of each of those probabilities based on the decisions that you make. Once again, I mean, it's cool that I can utilize those skills and abilities in the business sort of corporate world. But at the same time, just like Brian was saying, if you're able to hone in on that instinct yourself, you don't have to hire someone in order to make those decisions intuitively based on frequency, just like Brian was mentioning.
18: Yeah. And honestly, I think that's where this becomes much more relatable for people, because regardless of someone's belief system, or most people, you know, understand the importance of intuition, right? But they don't want to go beyond that. You know, emotional intelligence is one thing, and learning how to trust themselves more deeply is another part of that conversation. So I think you're right. I think everybody could and should learn this. This was one of those conversations that I think people will continue discussing long after the show ends.
0: Perfect. Thank you so much again for having me on.
18: To learn more about Elizabeth April, you can head directly to her website at elizabethapril.com. You could follow her directly on Instagram at elizabeth.april, and be sure to check out her latest work and book, Discussions Surrounding Anxiety, Consciousness, Intuition, and Human Potential. And of course, thank you to my incredible co-contributor, Brian J. Esposito, CEO of Diamond Lake. This has been the Heart of Influence series brought to you by Diamond Lake and its subsidiaries. You're listening to A Moment of Zen. I'm your host, Zen Sams. We'll be right back after this.
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18: Welcome back, my beautiful friends. You're listening to A Moment of Zen. I'm your host, Zen Sams. Welcome back to Sculpting the Future series brought to you by Aleph Clay from Tiger Aesthetics. Tonight, we're going to explore one of the biggest health and beauty conversations happening in America right now. Millions of Americans have embraced GLP-1 medications like Ozempic, Wegovy, and Zepbound. While the weight loss results have been remarkable, physicians are now seeing an entirely new challenge emerge. Many patients are successfully losing the weight they've struggled with for years, but they're also experiencing unexpected changes in facial volume, in body composition, in skin quality, and overall contour. Right now, joining us is one of New York City's leading aesthetic surgeons. Dr. Umbareen Mahmood is a board-certified plastic and reconstructive surgeon. She's a double Ivy League trained, specialized in aesthetic treatments of the face, breast, and body. She's been featured in Allure and Glamour in Town and Country, in New Beauty, and the Zoe Report, and that's just to name a few. And she's known for delivering sophisticated, natural-looking results that complement her patients' lifestyles. Dr. Mahmood, welcome to the show, superstar.
22: Thank you. Nice to meet you.
18: So excited to have you. So I want to jump right in, because this is a hot topic right now. I want to talk about what doctors don't tell patients about GLP-1 weight loss, right? So millions of Americans have embraced the Ozempics of the world, and the headlines focus on the weight loss. What we don't hear nearly as much are about the changes happening underneath the surface, right? So the research suggests that a meaningful percentage of weight loss on GLP-1 medications can come from lean tissue and muscle mass, not just fat. So what do you think patients are most surprised to learn after significant GLP-1 weight loss? And what are doctors just not talking about enough?
22: Yeah, absolutely. You know, I think that so many of our patients are on GLPs, whether it's to lose significant amounts of weight or even 5 to 10 pounds. And I think the most difficult thing is that patients will commonly say, like, I lost weight, but somehow I look older. And I think the biggest thing is they are really not appreciating how that weight is really coming from not just fat, but also muscle. They're not hungry. They're not increasing their protein intake. You know, studies show that you really should be taking 1.2 to 1.6 grams per kilogram of protein daily. And they'll just say, well, I don't really feel hungry and I'm not really resistance training. So, you know, I think that's a major component that has to be addressed with weight loss.
18: And I think that's incredibly important because losing weight and maintaining healthy body composition are not necessarily the same thing, to your point, right?
22: Yeah, absolutely.
18: So what about the problem nobody expected? Because one unintended consequence of successful weight loss is that patients often lose volume in places they never wanted to lose it, right? I mean, the face can appear older, like you said. The breasts can lose fullness. The buttocks may flatten. The body doesn't always reflect how healthy the person actually feels. So what are the most common physical changes you're seeing after major weight loss, and which areas concern patients the most?
22: Yeah, you know, I think that patients who are losing significant amounts of weight sort of expect, you know, if they have bariatric surgery, if they're on GLP weight loss, they sort of expect, okay, everything's going to change. I think what's more surprising is the people who are maybe on it, you know, because they have an upcoming wedding or a reunion or something, some event, some trip, and they think, okay, I've only lost 10 pounds and suddenly everything feels like it's changed. So a lot of breastosis, meaning sagging of the breasts, a lot of buttock deflation. I think that's one of the biggest things for people. And then secondarily, they'll say, okay, my body looks great, but I look like I aged 10 to 15 years. So they get a lot of temporal hollowing, a lot of mid-face, you know, volume loss. They start to see early signs of jowling. And these are things I think they just didn't expect with even 10 to 15 pounds of rapid weight loss.
18: Something to think about, right? It's a trade-off. Yeah. I mean, it's really a trade-off. Now, I want to talk about the hidden downside of repeated liposuction, right? Because I know lots of women who have gone back for multiple liposuction procedures over the course of their, you know, middle age. For years, I mean, liposuction has been one of the most commonly performed cosmetic procedures here in America and even globally. But many patients don't realize that every time fat is removed, they're reducing a resource that many discount for later, right? Because it could be useful for restorative procedures. So what should patients understand about repeated liposuction procedures? And can aggressive fat removal limit options later in life if volume restoration becomes necessary?
22: Yeah, no, absolutely. You know, so liposuction is one of the most common cosmetic surgery procedures, as you mentioned, worldwide, and definitely in the US. So almost every surgery I do involves some form of liposuction, whether it's a breast aug. People will say, I'm already under anesthesia. Let's just include lipo of my, for women, lower belly, men, you know, love handles, lower back, bra fat, all these little stubborn areas. And then often, you know, with increased weight loss or pregnancies, patients will say, well, I don't really want a tummy tuck, even though I have laxity. I just want more lipo. Number one, they've already maybe had lipo in their early 20s, early 30s. So B, now where it's a laxity issue, not really a fat issue. But so aside from obviously the scar tissue, the fibrosis that can come from repeated liposuction, a lot of people are using laser lipo and all sorts of, you know, devices that we have, but they can cause more fibrosis and scarring. Is that, you know, if you want the fat later on, they'll say like, oh, just my breasts are deflated, my buttock, my hip dips. Well, now there's no fat, you know, and even if they've had liposuction previously, even just the weight loss alone has taken out that resource for them.
18: Now, I want to talk about what happens when there isn't enough fat to transfer. So one of the challenges, and this happened to me after I explanted my breast implants and I was considering fat transfer is I just didn't have enough fat to give. And one of the challenges emerging in aesthetic medicine is that many post GLP-1 patients simply don't have enough excess fat available for traditional fat transfer procedures. But at the same time, they're often the exact patients seeking volume restoration, right? So how significant is this issue becoming in your practice, and what challenges does it create when a patient wants restoration but doesn't have sufficient donor fat available?
22: Yeah, I think it's a real problem, right? So a lot of patients will say, well, I have gone to maybe med spas or derms or plastic surgeons, and I've done injectables like polylactic acid, which is Sculptra, right? And they've done repeat injections of it. And they're like, yeah, it's great. But then a year later, I have to repeat. And that's a really big financial burden. So, you know, there are areas, of course, that you can do things like implants, i.e. breast. You know, we have buttock implants now. Fewer people are obviously doing them in the U.S., but there are certain areas that potentially implants can exist. But then there's a lot of other areas of the body that there are not great solutions and people don't really want implants for. And I think that's where sort of these injectable adipose fillers really play a really big role. You know, Alloclay being probably the most popular one and the most known one, which is obviously an FDA approved adipose filler. And I think that's really changed the landscape and changed the game for people who didn't have options otherwise. And only in a certain amount of squats per day are going to build your, you know, buttock area back up. And I think what people don't realize too is that, you know, even autologous fat, which is fat transfer that we take from patients and transfer back, you know, that has up to a 50% fat loss. So even if you have your own fat, A, you're limited, right? So let's say you're doing a fat transfer to your buttock, right, which is a BBL. Even then, right, the restrictions of not being able to sit for a month are significant, right? For most of us, for our jobs, there's no way you're standing and not looking awkward. and, you know, realizing that you're going to lose half the fat you put in. And for breasts, it's an even bigger issue, because if you lose half the fat or you have an asymmetry in how much volume gets resorbed, now you have an obvious asymmetry in breasts, where if you're wearing, you know, a bikini or something, you're seeing different cup sizes. And for women, I think one of the reasons we do breast treatments is to improve symmetry. And I think with Alloclay, the beauty is we really do have precise control over how much volume we're injecting. And a lot of us that have been doing a lot of Alloclay have seen that we actually have better fat longevity and better fat take than we do with autologous fat. So that's another huge, you know, plus. Instead of doing repeat fat transfers, I am a big believer in sort of like one and done. Do it once, do it the right way, and just be done with it.
18: Wow, Dr. Mahmood, this was so educational. I mean, I learn something every time I interview an expert, but you are extra expert.
22: I appreciate that.
18: To learn more about Dr. Mahmood, you could visit her directly on her website at drumahmood.com and on the gram at dr.umbareenmahmood. 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I'm your host, Zen Sams. We'll be right back after this.
4: 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Alloclay is intended to be applied subcutaneously in localized areas of the body to provide cushioning and support to the patient's body where adipose tissue naturally exists. Alloclay does not contain viable cells and has no systemic effect and is not dependent upon the metabolic activity of living cells for its primary function. This allograft is intended for single patient use only. Human tissue shall not be offered or dispensed for veterinary use.
18: Welcome back, my beautiful friends. You're listening to A Moment of Zen. I'm your host, Zen Sams. I'm going to pass the mic to our Going Deep host, Lana Kerr, for an exclusive conversation with guest Lori Harder, entrepreneur, investor, and host of the globally recognized Earn Your Happy podcast. Lana, take it away.
5: Lori, welcome.
9: Thank you so much for having me.
5: Going Deep. Before we get into the questions, Lori, just tell our audience a little bit about you.
9: A lot of my story with wanting to help women into, you know, whatever their big dream is comes from my childhood of being raised in a really small town in a restrictive religion, being told that, you know, success was not important. And it was really about going door to door in my religion. So it was really about dedicating your life to God, which is so beautiful. Mm-hmm. But if you have big ambitions outside of that, it wasn't fitting into that reality. So growing up in a small town, I had the realization as a teenager that I wanted to be fit, and my family was very overweight. I wanted to inspire people in fitness because that is what was making me start to feel good and break out of my anxiety and break out of, you know, how I felt like I wasn't feeling good in my body at a really young age. I was gaining weight. My family was overweight. There was a lot of anxiety and depression. So fitness really became that vehicle for me that started to change how I felt. So what ended up happening is at the age of 18, I left that religion, which meant I had to leave my family, my friends, everything that I've ever known behind, and had to make that choice to either choose myself and what I knew I wanted to do or leave everything, you know, in my past behind. And so that started to set the precedence of what I really help people through, because it doesn't matter if it's a religion that you're leaving. If you're changing your identity into the person that you know you came here to be, a lot of times that doesn't align with where you came from.
5: Yeah.
9: And so I love to help women in those transitions without feeling, you know, hopeless.
5: Yeah. And there's definitely a con. That's what we're going to talk about today. And I appreciate that. Thank you for sharing that. So let's talk about success. First of all, how would you define success?
9: Success to me today is really, and I'm redefining it again right now, because I'm in a place where I have gotten to check off a lot of big boxes.

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1: My journey, like, okay, let me go to the extreme so I can come back to the middle and tell you, please don't go over here, and here's why. So in the beginning, when you don't have any routines or rituals, like, they can feel very freeing in your life when you start to see what you can accomplish with them. Mm-hmm. And so all of a sudden they can get very addictive. And especially if you've only done it one way, like for me growing up and losing weight one way, not realizing that there's a whole world of how to keep weight off that's much more sustainable than, like, I need to have a fitness competition to lose weight. And then when I'm not doing it, I'm going to gain that weight. And then I need to do another one. So it's like this roller coaster mm-hmm. is really what I kind of learned, because I never learned what the in-between looked like. You're so uncomfortable that you've either learned how to be extremely disciplined, or you've learned how to binge eat. Yes, you've learned how yes. to be extremely disciplined in your business, or you're scrolling, numbing out on your phone, or mm-hmm. you're online shopping. It's like, we're so uncomfortable with actually feeling why we're doing the two mm-hmm. things. And so it's been like so much work around, can I sit in this discomfort and be like, what is this actually trying to tell me? Mm-hmm. Now that is the deeply challenging work, is your routines can start to feel, like in the beginning, they can feel very freeing. But if you're noticing that it's such rigidity that you're no longer enjoying your life, now they're a trap. Now they're a new way that you are avoiding what you thought you were escaping with the routine.
2: Oh, Lori, thank you so much. You are truly just a phenomenal woman, and I'm so grateful that you came here today. Thank you so much.
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6: 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It's been an absolute pleasure being your host. 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
9: News this hour from Town Hall, I'm Mary Rose. The U.S. has launched more strikes on Iran today. U.S. Central Command says the strikes were in response to Iran launching a drone at another ship traveling through the Strait of Hormuz. This comes a day after the U.S. launched similar strikes in response to a ship attack earlier this week. Tehran said Saturday it had struck U.S.-linked targets in the region in response to yesterday's strikes. The death toll from Venezuela's dual earthquakes has now risen to more than 1,400.

0: Mr. Hatfield, why didn't my husband and his troops meet us here?
1: The Wrangler tells me that Captain Mallory has been sent ahead to Lordsburg.
0: Lordsburg?
2: Well, we'd better turn around and follow the cavalry escort to Tonto.
0: But we can't do that.
2: With Apaches on the warpath, it ain't safe to go through Apache country without escort. I say we ought to turn back.
3: There's only one way to find out. Take a vote.
1: What do you say, Mrs. Mallory? On to Lordsburg or back to Tonto?
0: I want my husband with me when our baby's born.
1: Doc?
3: Ain't you forgot this, lady?
1: You mean Dallas?
0: Oh, I say go. I've nothing to go back to.
1: Doc?
4: Lordsburg, pass the bottle.
1: Ringo?
5: Ringo's my prisoner. I'm voting his proxy. I say Lordsburg.
3: Hatfield?
1: I am at the service of Mrs. Mallory.
0: Thank you.
1: Buck?
2: Lordsburg it is. Alistair, I'll step inside and get some grub. Look spry.
1: You'd better take my arm up these steps, Mrs. Mallory.
0: Oh, no, thank you. Really, I'm quite... Oh.
1: Mrs. Mallory!
2: Oh,
1: I've got her. Dr. Boone!
4: Huh?
1: Mrs. Mallory needs your help.
4: Oh,
0: it's no use. He's drunk. Ringo.
3: Yeah?
0: I don't know for sure, but I think you better go inside and start heating some water.
3: All you want, and then some. And then some.
0: Carry her inside, Mr. Hatfield.
4: Oh, allow me. Allow me.
1: I'll carry her myself, you sot.
4: Thank you, sir.
1: You drunken swine.
4: Thank you.
1: Now, if you'll open the door for me, Dallas.
0: Yes.
1: Drunken swine of a doctor.
2: Doc, honest, ain't you ashamed?
4: Did I understand that swine to call me a drunken swine?
2: Oh, I wish I could do something.
4: There is something you can do, Buck.
2: Yeah, but what can you do in your condition?
4: I can drink all of the hot black coffee you can make. I, sir, am a doctor. Now get busy. Get busy.
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8: With SRN News, I'm Mary Rose. The U.S. military says it had struck multiple targets in Iran at President Trump's direction, continuing a string of attacks that have shaken the war's uneasy ceasefire. The military said in a post on X that Iran had a chance to honor the ceasefire agreement, but elected not to, when its forces attacked a ship near the Strait of Hormuz earlier Saturday. U.S. Central Command said U.S. military aircraft targeted Iranian military, surveillance infrastructure, communication systems, air defense sites, drone storage facilities, and mine layer capabilities following an attack on a merchant vessel early Saturday morning. And rescuers in Venezuela are racing against time to find survivors after two massive earthquakes hit the country. The quakes were measuring 7.2 and 7.5. This is SR.
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17: Your answer on weather.
18: New scattered showers and thunderstorms continue this evening. Partly cloudy overnight tonight, low in the mid-70s. Tomorrow, mix of sun and clouds. Scattered showers and thunderstorms, high 93. Our heat index at 101. Mostly sunny Monday, high 95. I'm Georgia WeatherNet meteorologist KJ Allen on AM 920, The Answer.
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23: Carl, I know we've been talking a bit about 120 Life, and you've been using it, so I'm wondering how it's going for you.
6: Well, yeah, 120 Life is a wonderful product, folks. 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I tried it, and in about four or five weeks, my blood pressure was lowered considerably. In fact, I went to the doctor a couple of weeks ago for my annual checkup, and he was like, wow, your blood pressure's looking pretty good. I told him that I was on 120 Life, and he said he'd heard of it. He knows other of his patients that are on it, and it's really super easy and quick. 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And it can be damaging you and your life every single day. 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It tastes delicious, and it has great ingredients, which I think you're going to mention in a moment here. It has great ingredients, and it's very inexpensive. And it will lower your blood pressure or your money back.
23: Well, most importantly, it's working for you.
6: Yeah.
23: So that's what's meaningful. I'm just wondering how you started on it. What made you, how did you find it?
6: I heard about it from a friend. I decided to try it. It lowered my blood pressure. And then I contacted the owners. I said, listen, I have a radio show. And
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6: yeah,
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6: 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All right, Lisa, we're listening to John Wayne. Hey, mister, I'm going to tell you something. I'm John Wayne. How's that?
0: Huh? Oh, yeah. That was pretty good.
6: Pretty good,
0: yeah,
6: right?
0: Yeah.
6: Okay. He's starring in Stagecoach January 9th, 1949. At the end of the broadcast, John Ford joins John Wayne. Of course, John Ford was the screen director of Stagecoach, and they talk about the making of the movie. It's really great. So also Claire Trevor is in this. She was in the movie as well. Let's go back to January 9th, 1949 for the conclusion to The Screen Director's Playhouse.

us the story of those brave men, riders of the flying wagon, in the land of Arizona, where Geronimo was chief. In the great land in the desert where the flying wagon galloped, that the white men called the stagecoach, bringing brave men to the West.

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9: News this hour from Town Hall, I'm Mary Rose. The U.S. has responded to a drone attack in the Strait of Hormuz as Iran violates the ceasefire.
10: U.S. Central Command says the targets were missile and drone locations and coastal radar sites in Iran. President Trump blamed Iran for a drone strike on a ship in the Strait of Hormuz, saying it violated the ceasefire. Before the strikes, the president was asked if Iran would face consequences.
11: We didn't miss it. Nobody saw it coming. And it hit a ship and did some damage. But you can't do that, Seth.
10: Arsenio Dominguez with the International Maritime Organization says ships have been in contact with Iran about using the strait. But in this case,
12: what I can confirm to you is that it was not contacting the authorities.

0: authorities in Oman in order to transit following the evacuation framework.
1: Ed Donahue, Washington.
2: Officials in Venezuela raised the death to at least 1,400 people after Wednesday's massive twin earthquakes. Search and rescue teams from the U.S. and other nations are working to find victims of this week's devastating earthquakes that struck about 100 miles west of the capital, Caracas. 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In an AP interview, Amir Raz, an Israeli citizen visiting Metula, says the Israeli army needs to stay in southern Lebanon.
3: הדבר החשוב ביותר הוא קודם כל שישראל נשארת ברצועת הביטחון בדרום לבנון. זה הישג גדול, ואנחנו מקיימים אותו כל עוד חיזבאללה לא פורק מנשקו, כל עוד נשקפת סכנה למדינת ישראל.
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10: New scattered showers and thunderstorms continue this evening. Partly cloudy overnight tonight, low in the mid-70s. Tomorrow, mix of sun and clouds, scattered showers and thunderstorms, high 93. Our heat index at 101. Mostly sunny Monday, high 95. I'm Georgia WeatherNet meteorologist KJ Allen on AM 920. The Answer.
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19: Hello, everyone. I'm Carl Amari, and this is Hollywood 360, the radio show that presents all things entertainment, including trivia contests and games, movie reviews, celebrity interviews, showbiz news, and classic radio shows. My co-host is the captivating Lisa Wolf. In this hour, Ed Gardner is Archie, the manager of Duffy's Tavern, who welcomes his guest, Colonel Stupnagel from 1944. But first, it's Stump the Host. In order to stump the host, Lisa will present movies based on true stories. I'll try to guess while you play along at home. Right, Lisa?
20: That's right. And as we're sitting here and I'm looking through my list of movies that are all based on true stories, right. I just noticed something quite interesting.
19: Really?
20: Four out of the six have Tom Hanks in them. And
19: what?
20: I didn't know that. And I didn't choose that
19: four
20: that
19: out
20: way.
19: Of the six?
20: They do. So okay. If that's a clue, that's
19: useful. A helpful clue.
20: I think so. Mm-hmm. I think you'll need it. But okay. I didn't realize that until I'm sitting here and saying starring Tom Hanks, starring Tom Hanks, and starring Tom Hanks. So let's see how
19: this
20: goes.
19: You know, he collects typewriters?
20: I did know that. We've talked
19: about
20: that.
19: Antique typewriters.
20: Yeah, it's kind of a cool passion.
19: Yeah.
20: Yeah, it's neat.
19: When you have that much money, you can do whatever you want. So
20: you can do bigger than typewriters.
19: Yeah.
20: Bigger and better.
19: Yeah.
20: You can collect airplanes or something.
19: Right.
20: All right, here's the first movie based on a true story.
19: Okay.
21: And that was when my parents drove all the way down from Michigan to see me play the game. And did I cry?
22: No.
21: Yes! No! And you know why?
22: No.
21: Because there's no crying in baseball. No crying!
20: I mean, that's a huge clue.
19: A league of their own.
20: Yes, there's no crying in baseball.
19: Mike,
20: that's a
19: league
20: famous,
19: of their own.
20: That's a famous line. I just didn't know if you'd recognize
19: it. What do you
20: think,
19: Bubble Bath?
23: I think that's a good job.
19: Yeah. Right?
20: Yeah.
23: I saw that in the theater, actually.
19: Did you?
23: Yeah.
20: Yeah.
23: Wow.
20: So
19: they shot a lot of it in Chicago.
20: They did. So this is 1992, starring, that was Tom Hanks, Gina Davis, Madonna.
19: Yep.
20: And that was inspired by the real All-American Girls Professional Baseball League formed during World War II.
19: Mm-hmm.
20: So it's kind of a cool concept.
19: And if you don't know, here's what happened. In World War II, so many of the baseball players, the Major League Baseball players, were drafted.
20: Yes.
19: Or they joined to fight the war efforts. So the major leagues created a female league of and called the League of Their Own.
20: Mm-hmm.
19: You know?
20: There it is.
19: Yeah. All
20: right. Kind of a cool idea.
19: Yeah.
20: All right. Here's the next film starring Tom Hanks.
24: How do we get our people home? They are here. We turn them around, straight back, direct abort.
25: No, sir. We get them on a free return trajectory. It's the option with the fewest question marks.
19: Apollo 13.
20: Yes.
19: Yeah.
20: That's good, Carl.
19: Hey, Bubble Bath. What do you think of that, Bubble Bath?
23: I think that's a great job.
20: Yeah. Tom Hanks, Kevin Bacon, Bill Paxton, based on the true story.
19: Do I get a pizza if I get all these right?
20: Of NASA's ill-fated 1970 moon mission. Do you get a pizza if you get them all right?
19: Yeah, I gotta get all of them.
20: Well, what do you give me if you don't get them
19: Nothing.
20: All right? Well, then
19: I don't know.
20: For what reason
19: just
20: would
19: for,
20: I choose that?
19: Just to be, you know.
20: Charitable?
19: Yeah. Go out on a limb. Try.
20: Fine. Okay.
19: All right.
20: I'll do it.
19: Okay.
20: But in return, maybe sometime you could
19: have
20: offer
19: a spice in your life.
20: You know? Maybe sometime in return you could offer something
19: sometime
20: as well.
19: I will, yeah.
20: Because you don't.
19: I will sometime.
20: Don't.
19: We've been doing this show for 17 years, so within the next 17 years.
20: Got it.
19: You know,
20: that seems fair.
19: I'll offer you a pizza.
20: That seems fair.
19: Yeah.
20: Okay, go for it.
19: Uh-huh.
20: This next film does not.
19: Wait a minute.
20: You got it.
19: Okay.
20: This next film does not star Tom Hanks.
19: Okay.
20: Okay.
19: Yeah.
26: PG&E's own technicians documented toxic levels of hexavalent chromium in those wells on numerous occasions.
19: Oppenheimer.
26: Everything the Jensens have had is proven reaction to exposure to hexavalent chromium.
20: The famous
26: they have had.
20: Person speak in a moment.
26: They have had.
27: Breast cysts, uterine cancer, Hodgkin's disease, immune deficiencies, asthma, chronic nosebleeds.
28: A million things could have caused those problems.
0: Brockovich.
2: Poor diet.
0: Aaron Brockovich.
20: Yeah.
2: Bad choice.
0: Come on, though. I get it still.
20: You don't still
0: Yeah,
20: get
0: I get it,
20: it
0: right, Mike?
20: You said Oppenheimer.
0: Yeah, but I was just...
20: Guess.
0: I wasn't saying that was my guess. I just said Oppenheimer.
20: You said it aloud.
0: I said that's who I used to manage my money.
20: No.
0: Oppenheimer.
20: You did, but I'm so sorry. I can't
0: no,
20: get that one.
0: I think I got that
20: You didn't
0: right.
20: get it. Mike?
0: Mike, I got it. Aaron
20: no,
0: Brockovich.
3: I'm not touching that one.
20: Okay. You said All Oppenheimer, right. and I said no.
0: No.
20: So this 2000, that was Julia Roberts.
0: Yeah, Julia Roberts.
20: And she was the legal clerk who helped build a case against a California utility company.
0: I had a good friend that dated her for quite a while. I said, what was it like to date Julia Roberts?
20: Really?
0: He said, it was a lot, let me tell you.
20: Are you serious?
0: Yeah. He was like, it was a lot.
20: Most women are.
0: Yeah, that's for sure.
20: So I don't know why she should be any different.
0: So he wasn't like that complimentary about her.
20: I mean, is there any woman you've ever dated that you would say she's not a lot?
0: No,
20: okay.
0: Absolutely not.
20: That's what I'm trying
0: They're
20: to say.
0: They're all a lot.
20: We're all a lot.
0: Yeah.
20: We all are a lot.
0: Right.
20: Okay. Here's the next one. And it stars Tom Hanks.
0: All right.
5: Make me an offer.
6: $300?
20: But this isn't Tom Hanks.
5: Go fish.
0: What the heck is this?
6: $500?
20: If you haven't seen it,
5: go fish.
6: $600.
5: Go fish.
20: Do you recognize that woman?
0: No.
20: Yeah, you do.
3: You've seen this for sure.
6: $1,000.
0: I don't know.
5: Okay. $1,000.
0: I don't know what this
5: okay.
0: is.
5: Okay.
20: Okay, that was Jennifer Garner and Leonardo DiCaprio.
5: Wait a second. Where are you going?
6: I'm going downstairs to cash a check.
0: Oh, Tom Hanks is in it?
5: No.
0: Catch me if you can.
20: Yes, but I guess that counts. You got it.
0: I didn't say anything.
20: Yeah, you didn't say anything. You got it.
0: Catch me if you can.
20: That's right.
5: Don't
20: you definitely saw this. It's a great movie. This is 2000.
0: I say that to all the girls I'm about to date. Catch me if you can.
20: This is based on the story of Frank Abagnale Jr.
0: Yeah.
20: Yeah. That was Leonardo DiCaprio.
0: Yeah.
20: It's a really cool movie.
0: Yeah.
20: All right. Here's another Tom Hanks film.
7: Today, we begin with our Operation and Human Performance investigation on the crash of U.S. Airways Flight 1549.
8: Water landing.
7: Captain?
8: This was not a crash, and it wasn't a ditching.
0: Oh,
8: we
0: so this is
8: we
0: trying to Sully.
8: Here.
20: Yes. Not a, this is Sully.
0: Mike, what do you think, huh?
20: 2016.
3: I told you you'd do pretty good at this.
20: This was Tom Hanks, and it's based on the true story of airline captain Sully Sullenberger,
0: right.
20: who safely landed a disabled passenger jet on New York's Hudson River.
0: Hudson River, yeah.
20: Yeah.
0: yeah. Yeah, nuts.
20: Nuts. What a crazy movie.
0: And everyone survived.
20: It was really crazy.
0: Yeah.
20: So scary.
0: Is that all of them?
20: No, I got another
0: one. Okay, one more.
20: Yeah.
17: Big Mike. Hey, my name's Leanne Toohey. My kids go to Wingate.
0: Oh,
17: you
0: this
17: said
0: is,
17: you were going to the gym. School gym's closed. Why were you going to
0: boxing
17: the gym?
0: Boxing movie.
17: Big Mike, why
20: it's
17: were you going
20: boxing,
17: to the gym?
20: But it's sports.
0: Oh, yeah, yeah. It's a football movie.
20: That's right.
0: With Sandra Bullock.
20: That's Sandra Bullock. And that's Michael
17: Don't you dare lie to me.
0: Yeah, Sandra Bullock. I can never remember the name of this movie.
20: I know. Because you didn't
0: I don't remember
20: see
0: the
20: it.
0: Name of it. What is it?
20: This is The Blind Side.
0: Yeah, I know. I knew the movie, but...
20: Yeah.
0: Come on. All right.
20: It
0: I like Sandra
20: based
0: Bullock.
20: Based on the life of
0: Sandra Bullock.
20: Player Michael Orr.
0: 818.
20: Sandra Bullock.
0: 555-1212.
20: You know what you'd say if you dated her?
0: What? She's a lot. She's a lot. You're not kidding.
20: So there you have it. I like her too, though.
0: All right.
3: Yeah.
0: I got most of them.
20: I think Sandra and I could be friends.
0: Yeah. She's cool.
20: I like her.
0: I like her. She was really good in those movies where she was like in the
20: crash.
0: No, where she was playing at like in a beauty contest.
20: Oh, I love
0: you know what
20: that.
0: I'm saying?
20: I do know.
0: I can't remember the name.
20: She was investigating.
0: Yeah, she was a cop, but she was in the she was a beauty beauty contestant.
20: Yes, she was.
0: That was good.
20: That was a great movie.
0: What was that called?
20: I'll look
0: Miss Congeniality.
20: Miss Congeniality. You're right. You got it.
0: All right. When we come back, we're going to tune in to Duffy's Tavern. Stick around.
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0: 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All right, it's time now, though, for Duffy's Tavern. This was one of the funniest radio shows ever. It starred Ed Gardner as Archie, the waiter of a fly-infested tavern by the name of Duffy's Tavern. And each week, a celebrity would drop by, generally, not every week, but most weeks. And it was a weekly comedy that was just listened by so many. The writers included Abe Burrows and future MASH writer Larry Gelbart. Also, Dick Martin of Rowan and Martin's Laugh-In was one of the writers. So they had, you know, pedigree, terrific writers. This one has a special guest, Colonel Stupnagel, going back to March 7th, 1944. Here's part one of Duffy's Tavern.
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0: Hello, Duffy's Tavern. 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Archie, the manager, speaking. Duffy ain't here. Hello, Duffy. Tonight, Colonel Stoopnagel. Oh, I wouldn't say that, Duffy. No, he's lost weight. I would describe him more as a big, thin slob. Huh? Crazy? No, he ain't really crazy. I'd describe him more as a wealthy eccentric. With no dough. Yeah. His inventions? Duffy, he's invented some very good ones. Well, that bathroom door that you don't have to wait outside of. Yeah, because it opens into a closet. Yeah, and them round dice he has. Round dice, you know, for people who would rather play marbles. Hey, Duffy, what's that noise? Mrs. Duffy slugging you with a frying pan because you won't buy her a mink coat? Duffy, you better leave her slug you. A mink could probably set you back about $150. Oh, certainly. Even more expensive than rabbit. Well, that's on account of there's more rabbits than minks. Why is that? Maybe it's because the rabbit is a friendlier animal. Well, look, Duffy. I'm busy. Fight it out yourself. I gotta go figure my income tax. I'll call you back.
1: Gentlemen, welcome to Duffy's Tavern. Come in and meet Finnegan, Eddie the Waiter, Ben A. Venuta, Peter Van Steeden and his orchestra, our special guest tonight, Colonel Lemuel Q. Stoopnagel, and Archie himself, Ed Gardner. Brought to you by two products it will pay you to remember. Minute Rub when you have a cold, Sal Hepatica when you need a laxative. Minute Rub, Sal Hepatica.
0: Let's see, I gotta figure these taxes. Now, my yearly salary, that's annuities, $15 a week, and there's 48 weeks in a year.
2: Mr. Archie, there's 52 weeks in a year.
0: You're thinking of states. 52 weeks. There's 12 months in a year, right?
2: Right.
0: And there's 4 weeks in a month, right?
2: Right.
0: Well, you multiply 4 by 12 and you get... You're right, it is 52. Yeah, holy cow, 52 weeks.
2: Except leap year, of course. Then it's 53 weeks.
0: Oh, naturally. Now, let's see. 15, you times it by 52. That's 630. Shove over the cipher. That makes the fiduciary. Look, let me look at that tax blank a minute, Eddie. Let's see here. It says, see footnote one. Footnote one, see schedule B. Schedule B, see footnote two. Footnote two, see footnote one. Footnote one, if you claim a credit in line 15, disregard line 19A, complete schedule L1, page 4, instructions, and enter computation in line 19C. I'll ignore that. Must be a typographical error. Now, if I add schedule 1 to the 15... By the way, Eddie, you want me to help you with your taxes?
2: No, thanks. No, sir. I don't want to bother you. You got enough work making out your own tax wrong.
0: Oh, yeah? Well, look, Eddie. I may seem confused internally, but inside, me brain is going clickety-clack, clickety-clack. Like a broiler factory. Eddie, I'll have you know that when I was at PS4... At PS4, I was the mathematical genius of the school.
2: Yeah. Well, if you stay any place long enough, you're bound to get to the top.
0: Right. You should have seen me in them days, Eddie. Me knowledge of mathematics was positively gruesome. Yeah, mastered them all. Arithmetic, geometry, adding, quane geometry, fancy geometry, trigonometry, calcium... And Albert, the square rope and the cube rope and the round rope and the entire multiplication table up to and including 9 times 9.
2: Up to and including 9 times 9, huh?
0: Yeah.
2: How much is 9 times 9?
0: Now that I think of it, I guess it was just up to, not including. Well, look, let us get back to this blank.
3: What are you doing?
0: My income tax, Finnegan. Did you do yours?
3: Oh, heavens to Betsy, yeah. thank goodness mine is all completely.
0: Oh, it is completely, huh? Who filled it out for you?
3: Nobody. I went down to the post office and waited in line and finally decided to fill it out for myself.
0: Well, how much was your tax?
3: $600.
0: Finnegan, how could you figure it to come out $600?
3: Well, Archie, I hate to admit this, but I cheated.
0: Oh, you cheated, huh? How?
3: I copied from the guy in front of me.
0: $600, that's crazy.
3: You think the government should pay me more?
0: Finnegan, the government don't pay you, you pay the government.
3: Is that so? Then why is it so popular?
0: What do you mean?
3: You should have seen that line at the post office.
0: Look, Finnegan, you got to fill out a return.
3: Yeah.
0: Tell you what, I'll help you. We'll do it together. After all, you know, one head is better than none.
3: Thanks, Josh.
2: Yeah, I demand a recount.
0: Quiet, Eddie. Now, look, Finnegan, what was your income last year?
3: Nothing.
0: Nothing, huh? Any dependents?
3: My father. He gives me $1 a week spending money.
0: $1 a week from your father, huh? Wonder how we could charge that off. Too bad your father ain't dead. We could call it an inheritance.
3: Well, that's the break, Judge.
0: Well, let's see now. How about medicinal expenses?
3: None of those.
0: Dentifrice?
3: Yeah. I got my father teeth for Christmas.
0: Oh, you got him teeth. How much did you pay for the teeth?
3: Nothing. I found them.
0: All we could do there was they front teeth?
3: Yeah.
0: And you can't deduct them, you know? Your father would look horrible.
3: How much could I deduct?
0: Well, let's see now. Your income is zero. Your deductions is zero. Tax to be paid, zero.
3: You mean I make zero, so I gotta pay zero?
0: Yeah.
3: It's a crime, Arch, making a guy pay 100% of his income.
0: Put you in the upper brackets. Excuse me. Hello? Hello, Duffy. She's still slugging you with a frying pan? Oh, now it's with the lamp, huh? What happened to the frying pan? They don't make them like they used to, huh? Well, look, Duffy, why don't you buy her a mink coat? You can't afford it because you got to pay your income tax. Look, with a fat wife like that, you could put a picture on a blank and claim her as 4 dependents. Huh? You absolutely refused to buy it. Did she hear you? Hello? Hello? Oh. Goodbye, Mrs. Duffy.
4: That's the first portion of Duffy's Tavern from March 7th, 1944, starring Ed Gardner with special guest Colonel Stupnagel. We'll get back to that and more of Hollywood 360 after this.

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1: With SRN News, I'm Ron Taylor. Tensions are high in Venezuela as the death toll rises to 1,430 after two powerful earthquakes struck 3 days ago. Families have reported that 68,900 people are missing. Many civilians are leading search efforts, frustrated by what they see as an inadequate government response. International rescue teams continue to join the effort, with 17 flights bringing over 1,600 rescue workers by today. The disaster is a major challenge for acting President Delcy Rodriguez. The capital's main airport is damaged, complicating aid delivery. The U.S. military says it had struck 10 targets in Iran as President Trump's direction, continuing a string of attacks that have shaken the war's uneasy ceasefire. The military said in a post on X that Iran had a chance to honor the ceasefire but elected not to when its forces attacked a ship near the Strait of Hormuz earlier today. This is SRN News.
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10: Your answer on weather.
11: New scattered showers and thunderstorms continue this evening. Partly cloudy overnight tonight, low in the mid-70s. Tomorrow, mix of sun and clouds, scattered showers and thunderstorms, high 93. Our heat index at 101. Mostly sunny Monday, high 95. I'm Georgia WeatherNet meteorologist KJ Allen on AM 920, The Answer.
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0: 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All right. We're listening to Duffy's Tavern starring Ed Gardner, and his special guest is Colonel Stupnagel. Let's go back to March 7th, 1944 for the conclusion.
7: She must have left him have it again. Say, what's going on over at Duffy's, Archie?
15: Well, Duffy is extremely ill. A pounding sensation in his head.
7: Oh, it probably comes from a cold. 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
15: Hello? Hello, Duffy.
20: What?
15: She left you? Oh, where did she go? Well, what did the note say? Have gone home to my mother. Goodbye forever, you thick-headed cheapskate. Signed, your loving wife. Oh, Duffy, don't start crying. Oh, Duffy, don't. Come on. Chin up, old man. Duffy, please. Benny, come here, talk to him, cheer him up. Mrs. Duffy has left him, and the guy's really miserable.
21: Oh, certainly. Hello, Mr. Duffy. This is Benny Venuta. Oh, I'm sorry to hear about it. What? No, I'm busy tonight, you old goat.
15: That Duffy. Go ahead and sing, Benny. That guy with the memory of a frying pan still warm on his brain. Trying to make a day.

0: Miss Archie, how you doing with the income tax?
1: I gotta get back to that now. Let's see now. Let's look at this blank now. Here, I put down a tax that I know that I gotta pay. See, that's the sure tax.
0: Wait a minute now. You say that's a sure tax.
1: Yeah, sure tax. S-U-R-T-A-X.
0: Oh, I see. And then to that you add the sure plus.
1: The what?
0: The sure plus.
1: Are you kidding? The word is surplus. Anyways, you add the surplus to the sure tax, and then you...
2: Pardon me. May I use your telephone?
1: Oh, just the guy to help me with the taxes. Colonel Stoopnagle. Here's the phone, Colonel.
2: Thank you. I'm in an awful rush.
1: Uh-huh.
2: Hello, information. I'd like the phone number of Duffy's Tavern.
1: But, Colonel, this is Duffy's Tavern.
2: Oh, really? What's the phone number?
1: Orchard 29970.
2: Thank you. Hello, information. That number is Orchard 29970. You're welcome. In the future, please look it up in your own directory.
1: This guy's a maniac.
2: Well, so this is, what's the name of this place again?
1: Zimmerman's Little Hungary. Colonel, ain't you a little bit punchy?
2: Well, yes, I think so, too. But most people agree with me.
1: Huh.
2: And not only that, I'm also absent-minded.
1: Oh, you're absent-minded. How did you get that way?
2: Well, you see, as a child, I was very cruel to animals. And one day, I deliberately kicked a horse in the foot with my head. Well, so this is Duffy's Tavern.
1: Yeah, this is Duffy's Tavern.
2: And how is Mr. Duffy?
1: Oh, okay.
2: And Mr. Tavern?
1: Colonel, there is no Mr. Tavern.
2: Oh, I'm sorry. Well, we've all got to go sometime. But Mr. Duffy is carrying on, huh?
1: Oh, he certainly is carrying on. His wife just left him.
2: Oh, really? I hope they'll be very happy together. Incidentally, Archie, speaking of marriage, I have a new invention for newlyweds.
1: No invention for newlyweds? What is it?
2: It's an overhead threshold so that if you marry a heavy woman, you can carry her under it.
1: Oh.
2: What do you think of it?
1: Well, I don't know. To me, it sounds crazy, but I think it is.
2: Archie, I'm glad to see that you have vision.
3: Colonel Stoopnagle, I believe.
1: Oh, Colonel, man just stepped out of the audience here. Clifton Finnegan.
2: Finnegan. Were you ever awake by James Joyce?
3: No, I have an alarm clock.
1: Colonel, you confuse the guy. The correct grammar is Finnegan's woke. Say it's a verb, not a tense.
2: Mr. Finnegan, may I say that you are a very intelligent-looking man?
3: Oh, thanks, Colonel.
2: Yes, I'm sure that if you had a forehead, it would be a very high one.
3: No, Colonel. I would rather have a head like yours coming up to a point.
2: Yours comes to a point, too.
3: Yeah, but yours comes to a higher point.
2: Oh, no. Yours comes to a higher point.
1: What is this, Weta Staple? Look, Colonel, I got my income tax to fill out.
2: Income tax? Well, that's right down my uppy. Archie, would you like to reduce your taxes?
1: Reduce my taxes? Certainly.
2: Then here, take a look at my latest invention.
1: Your invention? What do you call it?
2: The Taxual Q Reducer Nagel. The greatest little machine I ever invented. Cut your taxes 80%.
1: Look, Colonel, not that I doubt your insanity, but how can a little machine like that reduce your taxes?
2: You doubt me? Let me read you some testimonials. Listen to this one. Mr. Henry Morgenthau, dear sir, since the invention of the reducer Nagel, many people have reduced their taxes by 80%. Signed, Colonel Stoopnagle.
1: Let me see that. Hey, you're right. It's addressed to Morgenthau, all right.
2: Yes, Archie, and not only that, the reducer Nagel carries a written guarantee.
1: Written guarantee, huh?
2: Yep, here it is. I, Colonel Stoopnagle, hereby guarantee that if my invention does not reduce your income tax by 80%, signed, Colonel Stoopnagle.
1: Guy couldn't ask for no more than that, could he? Excuse me. Hello? Hello, Duffy. She didn't come back, huh? You're lonesome. Well, sure. A dame that weighs 350 pounds must leave quite a gap in a guy's life. Hey, wait a minute, Duffy. I got an idea. Colonel Stoopnagel invented a machine that'll knock 80% off your taxes. Huh? Well, so what? All great inventors is nuts. Take Robert Fulton. Sure, they called him Bugs. That other guy that invented gravity. Sure, they called him Figs Newton. Sure. And look, Duffy, with the 80% that this machine saves you, you can go out and buy Mrs. Duffy a mink coat and anything else a big fat heart desires. Huh? You'll go right out to I.J. Fox? Attaboy, Duffy. Leave your income tax to me and the Colonel. We'll rate those. Okay. Colonel, warm you all up the reducing egg. We're going to do Duffy's tax.
4: Oh, say, Archie.
1: Oh, Colonel Stoopnagel, this is Danny Seymour, our announcer.
2: Oh, really? I once invented an announcer, but it didn't look anything like you.
1: Did it work, Colonel?
2: Yes, except for one thing. I couldn't invent anything for my announcer to say.
4: Oh, well, Colonel, the most helpful statements aren't invented anywhere. They're facts.
1: Oh, sure, like what Danny here has to say.
4: Yes, a fact like this, for instance, ladies and gentlemen. According to a nationwide survey of thousands of people, the two things most wanted in a laxative are first, speed, and second, gentleness. Those are two of the very things that have made Sal Hepatica famous. Remember that when you wake up feeling dull and headachy because you need a laxative, and take that famous saline, Sal Hepatica, right away.
5: Well, then you can depend on speedy Sal Hepatica to bring exceptionally gentle relief, and usually within an hour.
4: So you can see, with Sal Hepatica, it's not necessary to wait till night to take the laxative needed in the morning, and consequently, not necessary to risk feeling miserable all day. And Sal Hepatica has this additional advantage.
5: Sparkling Sal Hepatica also helps sweeten an upset stomach by helping to reduce excess gastric acidity.
4: So before another day goes by, ask your druggist for a bottle of Sal Hepatica, remembering this caution, use only as directed. Then anytime you need a laxative, morning, noon, or night, see how much faster you feel better when you take gentle, speedy Sal Hepatica.

0: saved up enough taxes to buy Mrs. Duffy a mink coat. Now, we got to get it down from $200 to about 50.
1: All right, Archie, let's get to work. What's the weekly income of this joint?
0: The weekly income? You mean a good week or a bad week?
1: An average week.
0: That's a bad week. I'd say about $30.
1: Okay, we'll put it on the machine. About $30.
0: Mm-hmm.
1: That's A, B, O, U, T, 30.
0: Colonel, if I didn't see it with my own eyes, I wouldn't believe it. Wait a minute. Here's some more figures, Colonel. Put them on the machine while I answer the phone, huh? Okay. Hello? Hello, Duffy? Huh? You what? You bought the mink, huh? What kind? Cheap mink? I never heard of it. How do you spell it? C-H-I-P. Duffy, that's chipmunk. Well, she probably liked the chipmunk, Duffy. Sure. Yeah, that's right. She ain't got no taste. What? Huh? Oh, the machine, it's going great. Yeah, doing a great job. I'll call you back. What happened, Colonel?
1: Tilt. But it'll be all right.
0: We'll just see that the tax ain't no more than $50 now. What do we do now?
1: Well, I've entered all the figures. Now I set the automatic adjustment. I checked the barometric pressure. And we're all set to go. Take it away, Reducer Nagel. There. You'll find your tax total on this little white card.
0: This little card, huh?
1: Yes, read it.
0: You have a pleasant disposition and make friends easily.
1: Yes, a little extra service. Your tax is on the back.
0: On there the back? Yeah. Oh, on the back. The total income tax, $2,000. Colonel, who invented this machine? You or Morgenthau?
1: Gee, really, I'm embarrassed. This is the first time this has ever happened.
0: You sure?
1: Positive. It's the first time I ever used the machine. Let me try it again.
0: Let's look at a card now. You are a person who loves to travel.
1: Read the other side.
0: Pay the $2,000 or we'll send you to Alcatraz. Stoop Duffy can't afford to pay $2,000.
1: Archie, you've given me an idea. I hereby renounce the Reducer Nagel. I hereby christen this machine the Taxual Q Increaser Nagel.
0: Increase an angle.
1: Yes. It's to help poor people to get into the higher income tax brackets.
0: But, Colonel, please, Duffy was buying a mink on the strength of the $150 we was going to save him on the reducing angle. What? Oh. Hello? Hello, Duffy. Did you buy the coat? You did, huh? Did she come back? Yeah. And she liked the coat, and you're both very happy, huh? You don't know how to thank me, huh? Look, Duffy. If I was to tell you... No, I can't spoil it. Duffy, I hope you and Mrs. Duffy will continue to be happy for many, many years. Yeah, okay. I couldn't tell it to the guy. They're too happy, you know. I'll pay the $150 out of my own pocket, huh?
2: It's time to leave Duffy's Tavern for the evening, but let's all meet here again next week when our guest will be Gertrude Lawrence. And in the meantime, if you have a cold...
3: Remember Minute Rub.
2: If you need a laxative...
3: Remember Sal Hepatica.
2: And if you have a half hour next Tuesday evening at this same time, remember...
0: Duffy's Tavern, where you'll eat meat to eat. Archie the manager speaking. Duffy ain't... Oh, hello, Duffy. Yeah, that's right. Next week, Gertrude Lawrence.
4: Who?
0: Yeah, the English actress. Yeah. Yeah, I'm gonna get all dressed up, Duffy, you know, in a top hat, a white tie, and a manacle. A manacle. A pair of one-eyed glasses. Yeah, like them CNI Englishmen wears. Well, good night, Duffy. See you next week.

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2: That's Duffy's Tavern, starring Ed Gardner from March 7th, 1944, special guest Colonel Stupnagel. And that was an early show. I mean, the show started in 1940, so this was a 1944 broadcast, but it lasted into the mid-50s. Good show. Also, Miss Duffy was played by Florence Hallop on there. Florence Hallop, for a while, played the nosing neighbor on Bewitched. Remember Bewitched? She had that Gladys, the nosy neighbor.
3: Was Gladys?
2: Yeah, she played Gladys. Florence Hallop.
3: I remember.
2: Yeah, Gladys.
3: Oh no, she
2: remember?
3: Was wonderful.
2: Yeah,
3: I really enjoyed her.
2: I hope you enjoyed that episode of Duffy's Tavern. Time for this month in music history.
3: All right, here's our next song from 2011. Singing, Carl. This is called The Edge of Glory.
2: I don't know who's singing.
3: Okay, you do. You do. You know her and you like her.
2: Who is it? Carrie Underwear?

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1: In our next hour, it's a detective adventure with Ellery Queen from 1944. 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Lisa will present clips from One Hit Wonders. I must name the tune while you play along at home, right?
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3: 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We're all rich.
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5: News this hour from Town Hall. I'm Ron Taylor. Hundreds of rescue workers have been dispatched to help the Venezuelan government as the injured overwhelmed hospitals and the death toll has risen to now over 1,400.
6: Nazareth Jimenez is a La Guaira resident with missing family members. She says, "We call on the government and countries around the world to help us. Look, we need machines here. Human strength is not enough. We can't remove those structures without them." Citizens dug through the rubble of their homes and said they have seen few state rescue teams in the areas hit hardest by the devastating 7.2 and 7.5 magnitude quakes Wednesday. Omar Reis lost family in the quakes. More than 20 of my relatives have died here. And in the Caribbean area in Tanaguarena, I've been left practically alone in this world. I'm Haya Pinjwani.
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0: 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President Trump has announced his pick to head Immigration and Customs Enforcement.
1: The president will nominate former Oklahoma State Trooper Lance Scheuer as ICE director. The nomination follows Todd Lyons resigning as acting ICE director at the end of May. Scheuer is a longtime law enforcement officer from Oklahoma with more than 29 years of experience in the field. Scheuer currently serves as a senior advisor to the Secretary of Homeland Security, where he oversees coordination of immigration enforcement strategy and acts as a liaison between local, regional, and federal law enforcement agencies. John Scott reporting.
0: New federal figures show that about 3 million fewer people had Affordable Care Act health insurance plans in February compared with the same time last year. More news at townhall.com.
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3: 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The Answer. Hugh Hewitt says we're in a propaganda war.
6: Iran continues to do an alternative universe narrative. 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
3: 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The Answer. The Sekulow crew sees radicalization. Yeah.
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3: 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The Answer. 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
8: New scattered showers and thunderstorms continue this evening. Partly cloudy overnight tonight, low in the mid-70s. Tomorrow, mix of sun and clouds, scattered showers and thunderstorms, high 93. Our heat index at 101. Mostly sunny Monday, high 95. I'm Georgia WeatherNet meteorologist KJ Allen on AM 920, The Answer.
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14: You lost your magic. 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
15: What's with this Carlness? 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
16: Bob, listen to me. If you'd have done what I asked you to,
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16: Jack, I tried to get into your dressing room, but I didn't have a nickel.
17: 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Well, actually, it's a little more than just a hobby. 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
16: Really?
17: Yeah.
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21: 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I'm broadcasting.
22: Hello, everyone. I'm Carl Amari, and this is Hollywood 360, the radio show that presents all things entertainment, including trivia contests and games, movie reviews, celebrity interviews, showbiz news, and classic radio shows. My co-host is the eminent Lisa Wolf. In this hour, it's a whodunit on the adventures of Ellery Queen from 1944. But first, it's Name That Tune. Lisa Wolf Cullen will present clips from One Hit Wonders. I will try to name that tune while you play along at home. Right, Lisa?
23: That's right. You are going to love these songs. These are Carl songs. These are all songs from the 70s and
22: all right.
23: 80s.
22: All right.
23: One Hit Wonders. That, I mean, these are the songs that you grew up with and you know and love.
22: Mm-hmm.
23: So I think this is really going to raise my score this week.
22: All right.
23: All right, let's go.
22: Let's get you into the 900s.
23: Let's do it.
22: Yeah. Jenny.
24: You give me something I could hold on to.
23: I mean, we talk about this number all the time. You're
22: eight,
23: like,
22: six,
23: give me a
22: seven,
23: call.
22: 867-509.
23: Here's Carl. You know what? Call me in 6 months. Here's my number. 867-5309.
22: You know what? I'm not proud of the fact that I've said that. I've said that to some women. Here, call me in 6 months.
23: I know.
22: It's terrible. I'm a much better person now, though.
23: That's because you met me.
22: When I was
23: I
22: a kid.
23: I think I made you better.
22: When I was a kid in high school and stuff, I was kind of a you know what.
23: Yeah, I know.
22: You know?
23: I know.
22: I'm much better. I'm much nicer now.
23: Don't you think
22: I would
23: I've
22: never
23: helped you become
22: yes,
23: nicer. I'm serious.
22: 100%.
23: We talk
22: you've
23: about
22: been a
23: things.
22: Great. You've been a great influence on
23: we
22: me.
23: Do. This is Tommy Two Tone from 1981.
22: Yeah. He's
23: and
22: great.
23: It peaked at number one on the Billboard chart in 1982.
22: You know, I would say call me in 3 months.
23: So right. So you're 3 months better than you used to
22: right,
23: be.
22: Right, Mike?
23: 3 months is significant.
25: Sure.
22: It's a lot different. A lot better than
23: so
22: 6 months.
23: Right now, if you dialed that number. What
22: yeah.
23: do you think? What
22: don't
23: do you
22: know.
23: Think would happen?
22: Don't know.
23: We should find out.
22: All right.
23: Okay.
22: Let's do it on a break.
23: Okay, of course.
22: All right, next all song.
23: Right.
22: I got that one.
23: You'll get them all.
22: This is Mickey, right? Is that?
23: Oh.
22: Wait.
23: Give it a moment.
22: This is it Tony Basil?
23: No.

0: Iconic. This is 1979, and of course, this is the first music video shown on MTV in the U.S. It aired at 12:01 a.m. on August 1, 1981.
1: You know, I almost used this song as the theme song.
0: It's a great theme
1: song. Hollywood 360 because video killed the radio star.
0: Yes,
1: and we're bringing it back.
0: We are bringing it to life. Yeah. I agree. You didn't ask me about that. I would have told you to do it.
1: Well,
0: okay.
1: Killed the radio star. Video, but it's not true. You know, there
0: it's not true.
1: Lot of the radio shows just moved to television. I mean,
0: some of them did,
1: but it did. It did kill off.
0: It was a movement.
1: It did kill off.
0: It was
1: a movement, for sure. All right, I got that too.
0: Yeah, you'll get them all.
1: All right.
0: Okay, but we'll have fun reliving our youth.
1: Yes.
0: Our youths.
1: Youths.
0: Youths.
1: Okay. You youths, you. This is the Sugar. This is Sugar Sugar by the Archies.
0: The Archies, 1969, is actually when
1: it wasn't even
0: came
1: a real band.
0: No, it wasn't.
1: It's a cartoon
0: it was created
1: band
0: by the cartoon band, the Archies. This version reached number one on the Billboard chart in 1969 and stayed there for 4 weeks.
1: They created this for the TV show, and it became a huge hit.
0: I mean, think about it. The Partridge Family used to do the same thing, right?
1: Well,
0: I mean, were they a real band outside of the show?
1: The Monkees, too.
0: The Monkees, too.
1: The Monkees.
0: I mean, the Partridge Family, they were just a family, you know?
1: Yeah, yeah. And they had, it's true. It's very true.
0: And they charted some songs.
1: Oh, yeah, yeah.

0: wanting you. Call me in 2 months.
1: It's getting better now.
2: Just for kicks, if you said that to a girl, call me in 6 months, call me in 3 months, do they ever call? They wait and then call?
0: No.
2: No, it doesn't work.
0: No girl I ever said that to ever called.
2: Good. I feel better about that because these girls should run.
0: And then I was like, oh, man, I wish that girl would call me.
2: You know what? They dodged a bullet.
0: Yeah. Boy, you're not kidding.
2: Okay.
0: You are not kidding, Lisa Wolf.
2: I know it. All right.
0: All right.

0: So I'm going to have trouble guessing the band, I think.
1: It's the guy's name. It's just his name. You know him. I mean, you know who sings this.
0: It never rains in California. California. I don't know who's the guy.
1: This is Albert Hammond.
0: I would have never gotten it.
1: Oh, wow. I still hear this song regularly on Sirius.
0: Really?
1: But I listen to the 70s.
0: It's a great
1: station,
0: song.
1: And they play this song all the time.
0: The rains 1972. In California. But girls, they always want.
1: They always. What do you think he's referring to? Do you think he's actually talking about the weather, or do you think it's like a metaphor for
0: metaphor?
1: For what?
0: I don't know. All right, next
1: All right,
0: song.
1: Moving on. I
0: can't stop. Now, see, I don't really like this song.
1: What?
0: This song is kind of stupid.
1: They're all stupid.
0: Ooga, booga, ooga, booga. Girl, you just
1: don't realize. I mean, sugar, sugar, it doesn't mean anything. I think it's pretty unique. I like it.
0: Bubble Bath, what do you think? You like this song?
2: I mean, it's okay.
0: Yeah.
1: Did you get to the chorus yet? It's fun. Here we go.
0: Hooked on a feeling.
1: There it is.
0: Hooked on a feeling.
1: Mike, do you know this song?
2: Yes.
1: Okay.
0: Who sings it?
1: This is Blue Suede, 1974.
0: Oh, wow.
1: It reached number one.
0: Number one, huh?
1: Number one, just like us.
0: Yep. All right.
1: I got one more for you.
0: Okay.
1: You love this song.
0: All right.
1: And I think there's a reason why.
0: Is it Brandy?
1: No.
0: Because Brandy was a one-hit wonder.
1: That's true, but that's not the one.
0: Okay.
1: You like this one.
0: All right. My motto's always been when it's right. It's Afternoon Delight.
1: I told you you'd like it. Just so everybody knows, Carl has a huge grin on his face.
0: Huge smile.

0: Starland Vocal Band, 1976, and it was the number one single in 1976 that earned a gold record. It was huge.
1: I'm surprised you didn't play Brandy.
0: Would you like me to?
1: Well, do One Hit Wonders next week and play Brandy.
0: Maybe.
1: Afternoon delight.
0: I can promise nothing.
1: All right, next, coming up, The Adventures of Ellery Queen. Ooh, good whodunit for you. Stick around.

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1: It's a great product, folks. 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All right, Lisa, it's time for Ellery Queen. And you know what? I have over 100,000 classic radio shows directly from the master transcription discs. And I only have about 4 episodes of Ellery Queen. It was whoever was in charge of the show just did a terrible job. Either they didn't record it, you know, it just aired live and that was it. Or if they did record it, those recordings are not preserved. Yeah, we only have a few episodes, so it's really rare. This is, you know, a good detective series. It started in 1939, lasted until 1948. And the series, which was so interesting, they invited a panel of armchair detectives in to solve each case during the broadcast. So you would have, like, luminaries, you know, big Orson Welles and people like that. They would come in and they'd listen to the show as you were listening to it out there in radio land. And then they'd stop the action right at the point where they would reveal who the murderer was. And they'd ask the panel, what do you think? What do you think happened? You know, it was kind of cool.
4: Yeah.
1: This is a January 20th, 1944 broadcast called The Scarecrow and the Snowman. This stars Sidney Smith as Ellery Queen. Let's tune it in.
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0: the makers of Bromo Seltzer bring you another thrilling adventure with Ellery Queen, the celebrated gentleman detective, in person. Ellery Queen invites you to match wits with him as he relates another story of a crime he alone unravels. Before revealing the solution, he stops the play, gives you a chance to solve the mystery. Our guest armchair detectives for this evening are film star Miss Jean Cagney and Mr. Peter Cusack, Executive Secretary of the National Foundation for Infantile Paralysis. And now, Ellery Queen, Master Detective and your host for the next half hour.
1: Thank you, Ernest Chell, and good evening, ladies and gentlemen. Tonight, I'm going to tell you about the exotic adventure of the Scarecrow and the Snowman. One July morning, some years before the war, Dad, Nicky, Sergeant Veely, and I were driving to the rich farm country of the Midwest. Suddenly, we rounded a curve and saw a red barn and a big clabbered farmhouse shaded by elm trees. Sergeant, stop.
2: What farm, Maestro? We're in the middle of no place.
1: I want to take color movies of this farm.
3: You and your movie camera, Ellery.
4: Try a shot of that scarecrow over there in the cornfield, son.
1: Oh, swell, Dad.
2: So that's a scarecrow. What do you know?
4: Get that farm in the picture, son.
3: There, Ellery, see? Walking toward the scarecrow.
1: Yes, very nice.
4: Help! Help! Wait a minute. Something's wrong.
2: Yeah.
3: What's he yelling at us?
1: Yelling for help, Nicky.
4: Oh. Come on, let's get over there. Hey, farmer. What's the matter?
1: What's wrong?
3: Why, he's the color of death.
5: It's bleeding. It's bleeding.
1: Watching.
5: Scarecrow.
3: What? The scarecrow? It is bleeding.
6: Them rags. That's Straw Kitty. That's our regular scarecrow.
2: And how could a scarecrow bleed?
4: Because it's not a scarecrow, you clerk.
1: It's a man dressed in the scarecrow's duds.
4: Let's get him off this pole.
1: Right.
2: Okay.
3: He's been tied to the stake by his belt.
6: Well, how the old fire tarnation did he get here?
1: Don't you know? Oh, easy now. That's it, Dad.
4: Badly wounded, Ellery. Unconscious. Hey, you, farmer. What's this farm? Who are you?
6: This is a Mayfield place. I'm Josh Bullen. I run the place for old man Mayfield.
1: Where's the nearest doctor, Mr. Bullen?
6: Dairyville Hospital, 6-7 miles from here.
1: We'll have to rush him there. Come on, Dad. It's going to be a race with death.
3: That country doctor's certainly taking his time in there. Just how was the man hurt, Inspector?
4: Stabbed twice in the chest, Nicky.
2: I wonder who he is. Not an identifying mark on him.
1: Yes, quite a mystery. Mr. Bullen.
6: Yes, Mr. Queen.
1: Who lives on the Mayfield farm beside yourself?
6: Well, now, there's me and my wife, Josie Mayfield. We've been married 4 years now, and Josie's pa, old man Mayfield. It's really his place, but I run it for him.
3: Don't tell me there's no Ma Mayfield, Mr. Bullen.
6: Sure is, Miss Porter. Josie's ma, my mother-in-law. Wonderful woman. Cooks, keeps house, helps out in the fields. Strong as a plowmare, Ma Mayfield is. I sort of wish Josie took after her, Ma.
1: Your wife, Mr. Bullen? What's wrong with her?
6: Josie's been sickly, Mr. Queen. Ever since our baby died. Stays abed most times. Ain't got the strength to crawl downstairs nearly. Well, say, here's Doc Jenkins.
4: How's your patient?
3: Will he pull through, Dr. Jenkins?
7: Yes, he will. Must be made of iron.
1: I'd like to talk to him, Doctor.
7: Can't now, Mr. Queen. He's unconscious. Say, Josh, who is he, do you know?
6: Darned if I do, Doc. Never seen him before.
7: Me neither. Thought I knew everyone in the county, too.
1: Doctor, I'd like to photograph your patient.
2: I know it.
7: Take his picture? Well, I imagine you'll have to get the sheriff's permission.
3: But it's attempted murder.
4: Henry, take your photo.
1: And, Doctor, no one's to see or talk to the victim till we can question him.
7: All right.
1: Please notify us at the local hotel the moment he regains consciousness.
7: Yeah.
1: And there, ladies and gentlemen, you have the beginning of our mystery. We'll be back in just a moment to tell you more.
0: And now back to our story. Ellery has photographed the mysterious Scarecrow Man and had the photo developed. Now, several hours later, the Queens are driving Josh Bullen back to the Mayfield farm.
4: Henry, think someone in the Mayfield place carved that fellow up?
1: I don't know, Dad. Keep your eyes open.
6: Well, here we are.
3: Whew. Isn't it hot?
2: Man, what I'd give for a sight of a bear.
6: Beer? I'll get Ma Mayfield to fix you the finest drink of ginger beer you ever tasted.
8: Stop fighting me!
3: Who's that crazy-looking old man on the porch?
2: What's he waving that shotgun at us for?
9: It's all right, Pa. I know these folks.
6: Don't get scared. That's just my father-in-law.
1: Mr. Mayfield, if you'll put that shotgun down...
8: I know you, Jonathan Mills. I clapped eyes on you. Stand where you be.
9: Pa, this ain't Jonathan. It's Mr. Queen.
8: Case two, Jonathan. Two, boy. Make tracks or I'll plug you dead.
2: Hey, the old squirrel ain't kidding.
8: You won't get, eh?
3: He's going to shoot.
4: Henry, duck.
1: Come on. Get behind the car, all of you.
8: All right, I warned you.
3: He's shooting.
4: Yeah. What's the matter with
9: him? Hey,
1: Pa! For heaven's sake, Mr. Bullen, who does he think I am? Who's Jonathan?
6: My wife's brother. Old man Mayfield's son.
9: Ma!
8: Who's the shooting? Land of mercy, Pa. You give me that gun.
10: Yeah, Ma, I'm going to shoot Jonathan Gage.
8: You weren't going to march up to the attic to your room, Pa Mayfield.
10: No, I'm not. Shoot.
2: Sorry. No lady's okay. See the way she took that gun away from the old bazook?
6: Sorry as all get out, folks. You see, Jonathan Mayfield got into a heap of trouble, and his pa said he'd kill him if he ever showed his face around the farm again. Old man's out of his head.
4: Why don't you put him away, Bullen?
6: Ma won't hear of it, Inspector. Besides, Pa's quiet most times. Come on into the house. Ma, that you?
8: Yeah, Josh. Well, Pa's all right now. Come in, come on in.
4: Thank you, folks.
6: Ma, these folks are fretting for some of your extra special ginger beer.
8: Josh, you take him into the parlor, and I'll be right in with a big pitcher. Just make yourselves right to home, folks.
6: Now, this way, folks.
4: Thanks.
6: What? Why, Josie.
11: Josh? Oh, hello.
6: Downstairs, Josie? Well, sitting in the parlor all by yourself. Folks, this is my wife, Josie Mayfield Bullen.
4: Mrs. Bullen.
6: How are you, Mrs. Bullen?
11: Oh, I'm so glad. It's so very nice having you.
6: Well, sit down, folks.
4: Yes, thanks. Yes, you will.
6: My, Josie talks mighty fine, eh? Had 2 years of state college, Josie did.
11: This girl is so pretty. Are you married?
3: Why, no, I'm not.
11: I am. I had a baby once. It was the cutest baby. She had blue eyes and the softest blonde hair.
6: Now, Josie, you know we don't talk about the baby.
9: Ma, where's that ginger beer?
8: Come in, Josh, come in. Well, what's everybody so quiet for? Josie, have you been talking about the baby again?
11: It was a girl, Mom. Remember? Oh, the sweetest little girl.
2: This place gives me the jeepers, Inspector. Not old, not this girl here.
4: Henry, show him that photo and let's beat it.
8: Come on, folks, now. Come on, try some of this.
1: Oh, just thank you, Brother Mayfield.
8: Hey,
1: oh, by the way, do you recognize the man in this photograph?
8: This fella?
1: Mm-hmm.
8: Nope, can't say as I do. Josie, drink?
11: No, thanks, Mom. I was going to name my baby Mary Ellen, you know.
3: Ellery, please, let's go.
6: We're talking folders now. Here's one of Jonathan, Josie's brother.
8: Josh, put that album away.
1: Please, may I see it, Mr. Bullen?
6: Sure.
1: Dad, come over here.
8: Here, miss. Can I give you some ginger beer?
1: It's not the wounded man, Dad.
4: Nope. No resemblance to the stranger at all. What do you say we go?
1: No, Dad. We're staying in Derryville till I find out who that scarecrow man is and who tried to murder him.
12: That's the first portion of The Adventures of Ellery Queen from January 20th, 1944. The Scarecrow and the Snowman, starring Sidney Smith. We'll get back to it and more of Hollywood 360 after this.
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14: With SRN News, I'm Ron Taylor. Tensions are high in Venezuela as the death toll has now risen to 1,430 after two powerful earthquakes struck 3 days ago. Families have reported that 68,900 people are still missing there. Many civilians are leading search efforts, frustrated by what they see as an inadequate government response. International rescue teams continue to join the effort with 17 flights bringing over 1,600 rescue workers. By today, the disaster is a major challenge for acting President Delcy Rodriguez. The capital's main airport is damaged, complicating aid delivery. United Airlines passenger jet nearly hit a drone as it was landing at Newark Airport in New Jersey. The Federal Aviation Commission says the flight crew reported seeing the drone about 100 feet below during final descent Friday. According to the airline, United Flight 1513 was carrying 106 passengers, five crew members from Key West, Florida. This is SRN News.
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19: Your answer on weather.
20: New scattered showers and thunderstorms continue this evening. Partly cloudy overnight tonight, low in the mid-70s. Tomorrow, mix of sun and clouds, scattered showers and thunderstorms, high 93. Our heat index at 101. Mostly sunny Monday, high 95. I'm Georgia WeatherNet meteorologist KJ Allen on AM 920, The Answer.
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12: So this week, Mike, Lisa, and I received the newest edition of Good Old Days. It's the July-August issue, and Lisa brought hers in.
25: Right. This is the summertime edition. It's called The Good Old Summertime, Our Favorite Swimming Holes and Memorable Road Trips. So it has just some great articles and stories, and they're so well-written and so heartfelt. Summer days at the pool, celebrating the bicentennial at Valley Forge, best friends forever, the all-purpose swimming hole, fireworks, you get the idea. Really great articles and great photos. I see a lot of kids in swimsuits and a lot of families, and it's just a very warm, homey magazine, kind of like Hollywood 360.
12: Yeah,
25: it's really quite similar.
12: You know, the interesting thing, this magazine has been around for 64 years.
25: That's older than you.
12: Yeah.
25: Older it's than been dirt, around. As my mom says.
12: Yeah. But believe it or not, they have been publishing this magazine every other month for 64 years. And there's a reason why it is so successful, because it's an incredible magazine. Lisa hit right on it. It's exactly like our radio show. It's a magazine form of our radio show.
25: It seems to me like a labor of love and full of heart. And I feel like that's sort of what Hollywood 360 is as well. And I think you can feel that in the magazine.
12: Mm-hmm.
25: So we have a really special offer that they're only giving to our listeners. Do you want to let them know?
12: Yeah, go ahead.
25: All right. So this is a 2-year subscription. It's 12 issues. It's regularly $71.88. 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That's $18 a year,
12: mm-hmm.
25: and you receive a free gift alongside. It's a no-brainer. It's a great item for you. It's also a great gift for somebody else, because every other month they get this Good Old Days magazine. It's a real good reminder of of home.
0: 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All right. We're listening to The Adventures of Ellery Queen, the Scarecrow and the Snowman, sponsored by Promo Seltzer. From January 20th, 1944, here's the conclusion.
3: Finally, 3 days later, Dr. Jenkins said we could question the stranger. But when we went to the man's room at the hospital, we found that he'd escaped through a window. Was Ellery hopping? The Scarecrow man gone, and we still didn't know who he was or who had tried to murder him.
4: Well, we hung around trying to find someone who recognized the Scarecrow man from Ellery's picture of him, but no one knew him, so we gave up. 6 months later, January it was, we got a letter from the Derryville Justice of the Peace, an old fellow named Clem Hunter. Hunter confessed that he'd lied about not recognizing the stranger and he wanted to clear his conscience. He wrote us, "You certainly won't find it out from anybody else, because me and the town clerk, who's dead, were the only ones who knew who this fellow was. If you'll come see me, I'll tell you the whole story."
2: But 2 days before we got back to Derryville, old Clem Hunter up and kicked the bucket. Pneumonia. Boy, you should have seen the maestro. Our last hope of solving the mystery 6 feet under. But the maestro says, "Now that we're here, I'm not going back to New York without taking another whack at the Mayfields." Well, we drive over to the Mayfield farm in practically a blizzard. The roads were so bad, Ma Mayfield makes us stay overnight.
3: Late that same afternoon, the storm subsided a bit, and Ellery and I went outside to find Josh Bullen hammering away at a thick pole driven into the frozen earth right off the porch.
5: Hi, Mr. Bullen. What are you doing?
7: Making a snowman, Mr. Queen.
3: A snowman?
7: That's steady enough, I reckon. Now to pack more snow around it.
3: Oh, may I help, Mr. Bullen?
7: Sure thing, Miss Porter. Pitch right in.
5: Oh, by George, that looks like fun. Move over, Nicky.
3: Now, hurry, I ask first.
5: Seeing this pole, Josh, stuck in the ground this way...
7: Sort of reminds you of the fellow we found hanging in the cornfield last summer, don't it?
5: Yes. Ever hear anything more about him after he escaped from the Derryville Hospital, Josh?
7: Nary word. See, this has come along fine. You make his head, Miss Porter.
3: Oh, fine.
7: Hope Josie likes him. She's watching from her bedroom window up there. Hi, Josie! Like it, Mrs. B?
9: Oh, Josh, he's lovely.
7: Well, wait, he ain't finished. He still needs eyes, nose, and a mouth.
9: And a pipe, Josh. Stick a pipe in his mouth. Oh, how my baby would have loved him.
3: Baby? She's still...
7: Don't pay no mind, folks. Sure, Josie, pipe it is.
3: Yes, who ever heard of a snowman without a pipe?
5: A corn cob, Josh.
7: Yeah, gotta have a corn cob. Oh, blame it, I left my cob up in my bedroom this morning. Of course, Pa Mayfield's got a raft of them. Keeps all his cobs up in that attic room of his. But I guess we better not bother Pa. Might start shooting at you for Jonathan again, eh, Mr. Queen?
5: Yeah.
7: Oh, but gee, here's that other corn cob of mine right here in my jeans. Forgot all about the second one. There, Josie, how's he look?
9: Beautiful snowman with that pipe, Josh.
3: Oh, hi, Inspector and Sergeant. Look at this.
4: Hey, that's some production.
2: A snowman. Where's the maestro?
3: Ellery, what? It was right here a second ago.
5: Here I am, Nicky.
3: Oh.
2: Him and his movie camera.
5: Yes, Sergeant. I remembered it was in the car.
4: Gonna take movies of the snowman, son?
5: Dad, you're a mind reader.

0: Who's that?
1: Who's doing that? Somebody's at the door of this iceberg they call a bedroom.
2: Climb it a bit, son. See who it is.
0: Oh, must be 10 below 0 in here. Yes, who is it?
3: Mary. It's me.
4: Oh, it's Nikki crying.
5: It's me.
4: Oh, wait, Nikki. This floor. Coming.
3: Mary, I just saw it.
6: Saw what, Nikki?
2: Nikki, Annie. Why are you crying?
3: I couldn't sleep. I got up and looked out my bedroom window at the snowman in the front yard and...
6: Nikki, stop. What did you see?
3: The snowman. He's bleeding.

0: Less noise, really. Don't want to wake the others.
1: Okay, Inspector.
2: There. There, you see?
0: A red-brown stain all over the snowman's chest. Henry, what in thunderation do you think you're doing?
3: Photographing the snowman, Dad. Lucky this moonlight's so bright. Now, let's have a look.
1: Well, if that ain't blood, real blood, I'll turn in my badge.
2: Somebody's idea of a joke.
3: Nikki, go back to bed.
2: Oh, no.
0: Yeah, go on, Nikki.
2: All right, Inspector.
0: Joke, huh? Some joke.
1: Maestro, it's a dead man under this snowman.
3: I thought so. Strapped to the pole by his belt?
1: Yeah, just like that scarecrow guy last summer.
0: Two ugly stab wounds in his chest, son.
3: Brush the snow off from around his head, Sergeant.
1: Yeah.
0: Howard.
1: It's the same guy.
0: The man who escaped from the Dairyville Hospital.
3: The scarecrow man.

0: Why isn't Bailey back? He'll freeze as hard as this corpse in the front yard here. Again, all identification marks gone, gratted.
1: How long do you figure he's been dead?
0: Well, I'd say since late last night, sir.
1: Yes, about the time the snow stopped. We slept through the whole thing.
0: Bailey.
2: Yeah, Inspector?
0: Mushing from Nome? Well, what'd you find out? Where's the single set of tracks leading up to the snowman come from?
2: The Mayfield barn, Inspector. Blood in there. And signs of a fight.
1: Murdered in the barn, huh? And the killer carried the dead man to this spot, knocked down Josh Bullen's snowman, slung the corpse to the pole with his own belt, and rebuilt a snowman around it.
2: Why do you suppose he did that now, Maestro?
1: To delay discovery of the crime, Sergeant. The killer was afraid of us. By the time the snow melted, we'd long since have left the neighborhood.
0: It'd have worked, too, if the dead man's blood hadn't soaked through the snow. Really, was there any clue in the barn to the killer?
2: I looked my eyes out, Inspector. No dice.
1: And these tracks don't tell us anything. Killer wore huge galoshes. Could have been anyone's.
0: But aren't there any other tracks, really, to show where the killer came from or which way he went?
2: Nary a track. Anywhere's on the Mayfield property.
1: Dad, that means the victim came to the barn during the snowstorm, as did his murderer. Then more snow fell and wiped out all the tracks they'd made.
0: So by the time the killer lugged his victim's body from the barn to the front yard here, all he left was this one set of tracks.
2: Hey, wait. Then where are the killer's tracks escaping from the yard here after he put the body in the snowman? There ain't no escaping tracks.
1: Sergeant, you've hit it. The only place the killer could have escaped to without leaving further tracks in the snow is up onto the porch of the Mayfield farmhouse here.
2: Say, yeah. He could have made it from the snowman to the porch in one big step.
0: But, Henry, that means the killer is one of the people in this farmhouse.
1: Yes, Dad. At last we know the stranger was murdered by one of the Mayfield tribe. So let's wake him up and find out which one.
0: Well, we went to work on the Mayfields. We might just as well have saved our breath. They all claimed they didn't know a thing about the corpse and the snowman. So we turned the whole mess over to the local sheriff and headed for home. I don't like to remember Ellery the next few weeks. Irritable. Snap your head off for a look. Haul out his reels of movie film that he'd shot on our two trips to Dairyville and run them over and over. But anyway, one night, he was showing his shots of the bloodstained snowman when...
1: Mickey, stop the machine. Sergeant, put the lights on.
2: Yeah.
0: Why the excitement, sir?
2: Now, what cops?
1: Now I know who killed that man.
2: You know who killed him? But, Maestro, we don't even know who he was.
1: You mean the victim?
2: Yeah.
1: I've known that for some time.
0: You have?
1: Not his name, of course. But it wasn't the victim's identity which held me up. It was his killer's identity.
3: And now you know that, too? But how can you, Ellery? All you've done is run the snowman movies.
1: They're what told me, Nicky. Didn't you notice a difference between the Josh Bullen snowman and the snowman the killer built around the corpse?
0: No.
1: The snow at the base of the killer's snowman had been shoveled up. Don't you see? After concealing the body inside the snowman, the killer then began poking in the snow at its feet with a shovel.
0: He'd lost something in the snow and was looking for it.
3: But what, Ellery?
1: My films even answer that. There's an object in the shots of the original snowman that's missing from the shots of the made-over snowman.
2: Something missing? What, Maestro?
1: Josh Bullen's corncob pipe.
0: Say, that's right. When we found the made-over snowman with the corpse inside, the pipe wasn't there.
1: Exactly. The killer dropped the pipe accidentally and shoveled frantically around trying to find it. He never did find it. Otherwise, he'd have stuck it back in the snowman's mouth.
2: Yeah, so we'd think it was still the same snowman and not get suspicious and find the body.
3: That's all very well, Mr. Queen. But what's the missing corncob got to do with the killer of the stranger?
1: The missing corncob, Nicky, tells me who the killer was.

0: Well, ladies and gentlemen, there you have the mystery of the Scarecrow and the Snowman. Have you puzzled it out yet? Well, let's compare solutions with our guest armchair detectives. Nikki, will you introduce our guest, please?
1: Well, Ellery, our first guest tonight is Miss Jean Cagney, the famous screen star and sister of Jimmy Cagney. Our second guest is Mr. Peter Cusack, Executive Secretary of the National Foundation for Infantile Paralysis. All right, Ellery.
0: Thank you, Nikki. Ladies and gentlemen, I'd like to take a moment here to remind you that the March of Dimes to fight infantile paralysis is on right now. Won't you help protect America's children from this dread disease by sending your dimes and dollars, as much as you can afford, to President Roosevelt, Washington, D.C.? Thank you. And now, Miss Cagney, who is the murderer?
2: I'd say it was Ma Mayfield.
1: Have you any reason?
2: Well, I would suspect that Ma Mayfield wouldn't have a second pipe on hand.
0: Mm-hmm.
2: And also, I think she'd be strong enough to be able to commit the crime and to reconstruct the snowman.
0: Thank you, Miss Cagney. And Mr. Cusack, who do you think the murderer is?
3: I think the murderer was Josh Mayfield, Ellery.
0: Oh, why do you think that?
3: I don't know what his motive was, but the clue of the missing corncob pipe makes me feel that it was he, because he referred to the fact that that Pa Mayfield had this collection, and Pa Mayfield being very fussy and irritable, I would think that Josh would not want to lose the pipe.
1: You mean Josh Bullen, the husband of Josie Mayfield.
3: Excuse me.
1: Yes.
0: Thank you, Mr. Cusack and Miss Cagney. We'll let you know in just a moment whether you've hit the solution to our mystery.
4: Harry, you said you knew who that dead stranger was.
0: Well, Dad, remember your mentioning that we got a letter from the Derryville Justice of the Peace?
4: Clem Hunter, who wrote saying that he knew who this stranger was?
0: Yes. Now, what could a justice of the peace and a town clerk know that other members of a rural community might not know? Well, what do we usually associate with justices of the peace?
1: Marriages. He performs them.
0: Yes. And marriages also involve a town clerk, who probably issues a license and certainly records the marriage in the town rolls.
4: So you figure the stranger had been married in Derryville years before.
0: Right. But who else would know of the stranger's marriage? Only the Mayfields, because the killer is one of them. So we must ask, what woman at the Mayfield farm was of marriageable age? Only one. Josie, the daughter.
1: Josie's married to Josh Bullen.
0: Conclusion, Josie and the stranger had been married before Josie's marriage to Josh Bullen. A secret marriage, because no one in Derryville was able to recognize the stranger from that photo I took of him at the hospital last summer. So it was reasonable to conclude that one of the Mayfield tribe had killed the stranger to keep his secret marriage to Josie from becoming public knowledge.
4: Josie and the stranger elope or something. Old man Mayfield finds out and either drives the man away or buys him off. Must have been something pretty raw about the man that the Mayfields couldn't stomach.
5: So when they thought Josie's husband would never turn up again, Josie never bothered to get a divorce.
1: Then when Josie married Josh Bullen, she committed bigamy.
0: Yes. Well, the husband did turn up again last July, probably with demands for more money, which the Mayfields couldn't or wouldn't meet. So one of the family stabbed him early that Sunday morning and hid the body in the cornfield scarecrow till it could be disposed of permanently at nightfall. But we came along during the day, found the stranger still alive, took him to the hospital, and he escaped. And the one who knew Josie's bigamous secret was loose again.
5: Then why did he come back in January?
0: We'll never know exactly, Sergeant. Anyway, the same Mayfield murdered him for keeps this time and hid the body in the snowman so that we'd fail to discover the crime and leave.
4: But who is the killer, son? How do you know?
0: The missing corncob pipe tells me, Dad.
4: Corncob pipe?
0: We know the killer wanted a corncob and hadn't located the one he'd lost in the deep snow. Because if he had found it, he'd have stuck it back in the snowman's mouth. And he didn't. But that fact clears Josh Bullen and old Pa Mayfield.
4: Clears Bullen, his father-in-law? How so, son?
0: Because either man could easily have got another corncob to stick into the snowman's mouth, Dad.
1: How do you figure that out, Ellery?
0: Well, we know that Josh Bullen had a second corncob up in his bedroom. And we also know that Pa Mayfield kept his corncobs in his attic room. Either man could have procured a corncob to replace the lost one merely by stealing up to his own room in the middle of the night while the rest of us were asleep. Since the killer didn't replace the lost pipe, it means he didn't have one to replace it with and couldn't get another from his own room.
5: But, Maestro, that leaves only...
1: the two women of the house.
0: Precisely. Could the murderer have been Josie, Josh's wife? No. It was a man-sized job to carry the dead body from the barn to the front yard, demolish the original snowman, tie the corpse to the pole, and build a new snowman around it. Josie is an invalid, bedridden most of the time, so Josie couldn't possibly have done it.
5: The old lady?
0: Yes, Sergeant. Ma Mayfield. Did Ma Mayfield have the strength to commit both these strenuous crimes? Oh, yes. Josh told us she even helped with the farming. In fact, Josh said she was as strong as a plowmare. Yes, Ma Mayfield killed her daughter's husband to protect Josie's reputation in that rural community and save what was left of the poor girl's life. And there, ladies and gentlemen, you have the solution to the mystery. I want to thank Miss Cagney and Mr. Cusack for appearing as guest armchair detectives this evening. We want especially to compliment Miss Cagney on her skill in solving the crime. We have, for both Miss Cagney and Mr. Cusack, a personal gift from Bromo Seltzer, also an autographed copy of my latest mystery anthology, The Female of the Species, and a subscription to Ellery Queen's Mystery Magazine.
6: And now, Ellery, let's hear about next week.
0: Well, ladies and gentlemen, next week we tell you a ghost story. Yes, a ghost story with a real ghost that seems immune to bullets. Don't miss next week, Adventure of the Family Ghost. Our guests will be Martha Scott and Mark Conley.
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10: That's The Adventures of Ellery Queen with the Scarecrow and the Snowman from January 20th, 1944, starring Sidney Smith, good NBC broadcast. Hope you enjoyed that. Time for this month in music history.
11: All right, here's another song from 2011. Tell me about it,
10: Tony, and I'll know you. Good tune. Kiss me till you're drunk and I'll
11: show you all the moves like Jagger. I've who's got singing, the Carl? Moves like Jagger.
10: I've got the moves. Yeah, this is, I know who this is.
11: Yeah. He was a judge on The Voice for a while.
10: I know. He's, he,

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1: Christina Aguilera, 818-555-1212.
0: Yeah. And you don't have to wait 6 months or 3 months.
1: No.
0: No, no. You're good to call right away.
1: I'd be like, call right now.
0: Right away.
1: Yeah, call now.
0: So 4 weeks at number one, so this is a hot tune. And this is Adam Levine, by the way.
1: Adam Levine. Mm-hmm. Yeah, very good. Yeah. I like it a lot.
0: Me too.
1: All right, more of Hollywood 360 after this.
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9: News this hour from Town Hall. I'm Ron Taylor. The situation has grown more desperate by the hour in Venezuela as people dig through the rubble of collapsed homes and apartment buildings. The country is now on its fourth day after the devastating 1-2 punch of 7.2 and 7.5 magnitude earthquakes. As correspondent Charles Deledesma reports, amid a disappointing government response, many people are taking their appeals to find missing loved ones online.
10: With communication patchy, social media and online registries have become a crucial tool for many Venezuelans seeking information and resources beyond sparse government statistics.
9: Engineers and other experts say the back-to-back earthquakes Wednesday were among the most intense to hit the country in more than a century, leveling buildings and leaving more than 1,430 people dead and scores injured. SRN News and our parent company Salem Media are partnering with Christian nonprofit Food for the Poor to rush emergency aid to victims of this tragedy. 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The latest attacks across the Persian Gulf show the potential for the Iran war to spin out of control.
11: Iran launches new attacks, a drone assault targeting Bahrain and against a ship in the Strait of Hormuz, likely Tehran's response to overnight airstrikes by the U.S. Those were in response to an Iranian drone attack Thursday on a ship trying to get out of the strait. This comes as the two countries are trying to reach a final accord to end the conflict following an interim peace deal. Vice President J.D. Vance on social media Friday night saying Iran should just pick up the phone if there are disagreements about the

0: ceasefire agreement, but violence will be met with violence. I'm Julie Walker.
1: Utah is under a fire emergency across the state. The National Weather Service issuing a red flag warning on Friday, calling it a particularly dangerous situation. More news at townhall.com.
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9: Partly cloudy this morning, low in the mid-70s. Later today, partly cloudy. A few pop-up showers and thunderstorms this afternoon. We'll be hot and humid, high 92. Our heat index around 100. Mostly clear mid-70s tonight. Sunny with isolated storms Monday. I'm Georgia WeatherNet meteorologist KJ Allen on AM 920. The Answer.
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12: 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I can't keep him away. The Lone Ranger, the Shadow, the Master Benger.
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17: Want to hear the most annoying sound in the world?
18: Guys,
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17: Hello, everyone. I'm Carl Amari, and this is Hollywood 360, the radio show that presents all things entertainment, including trivia contests and games, movie reviews, celebrity interviews, showbiz news, and classic radio shows. My co-host is the illustrious Lisa Wolf. In this hour, John Daner stars as Paladin in a Western adventure set in the late 1800s on Have Gun, Will Travel from 1959. But it's time now for Fact or Fiction. Lisa will present celebrity secrets. I must guess if they're fact or fiction while you play along at home. Right, Lisa?
18: That's right. We're going to have a little fun here with some fun nuggets.
17: Celebrity secrets.
18: Celebrity secrets, which of course won't be a secret anymore.
17: Yeah.
18: Taylor Swift's first job was working at an ice cream shop in Pennsylvania. Fact or fiction?
17: Fact.
18: Fiction. She worked on her family's Christmas tree farm.
17: Oh, okay.
18: Okay. Before
17: off to a good start.
18: Off to a good
17: start. Yeah, really good start.
18: Okay, so if you get all of the rest correct, I'll get you a pizza because you haven't been successful to that end.
17: Here we go.
18: Before becoming famous, Brad Pitt worked as a pizza mascot.
17: No, he had a brother named Arm.
18: Gotcha.
17: So what did you say?
18: You didn't hear one thing.
17: He was a pizza mascot?
18: He worked as a pizza mascot.
17: Pizza mascot? What the heck is that?
18: Like when you dress up in a pizza suit and you like give out flyers for like Pizza Hut or whatever. I'm sorry, fat. That was the fiction. He worked as a chicken mascot. He wore a chicken
17: What's
18: suit
17: the difference?
18: And handed out flyers for El Pollo Loco.
17: Yeah.
18: Pollo Loco.
17: Pollo Loco. All right, so I don't have a pizza.
18: You don't have a pizza. Right. Jennifer Lopez legally changed her middle name to Jenny after her hit song.
17: No.
18: Correct, no.
17: No, she
18: did
17: not.
18: No, she did not. George Clooney tried out for a professional hockey team.
17: No. He tried out for baseball.
18: You are correct. It was the Cincinnati Reds. Lady Gaga turned down a scholarship to study marine biology.
17: Marine biology? No.
18: No, she did not. She attended NYU's Tisch School of Arts. Oprah Winfrey secretly appeared as an extra in Home Alone.
17: Secretly? No.
18: No, she did not. Yeah. There was a rumor that she did, but she did not.
17: Yeah.
18: Kelly Clarkson secretly recorded an album under a fake name before winning American Idol.
17: No.
18: No, she did not.
17: No, she did not.
18: Justin Timberlake auditioned to be a Disney prince at a theme park.
17: Real.
18: No, he was on the Mickey Mouse Club, but he didn't do that. Sandra Bullock.
17: Oh, wait.
18: Sandra Bullock.
17: I don't
18: remember her. We just talked about her. Trained to become a flight attendant before becoming an actress.
17: Real.
18: Nope. Fiction. Uh-huh. Beyonce once entered a singing contest disguised under a fake name.
17: Real.
18: Nope, she didn't. Keanu Reeves earned money sharpening knives as a teenager.
17: Ridiculous.
18: Correct.
17: Oh, God.
18: But he did work at a hockey rink. Here's the last one. Dolly Parton turned down the chance to record I Will Always Love You because she didn't think it would be a hit.
17: Real.
18: No, she wrote and recorded the song herself.
17: Yeah.
18: And she believed in it.
17: Well, then why didn't she record it?
18: She did.
17: Oh, okay. I thought she gave it to...
18: many other people have recorded as well, but she
17: So every one of those was wrong.
18: Correct.
17: Every single one of them.
18: Yes.
17: Every one of them, Mike.
18: That's right.
17: Ah, you're tricky, Lisa.
15: What happened there?
17: Every single one of them was all fiction. All fiction.
18: Because I have the power to choose to do that.
17: This is true. You do have the power.
18: And thus I did.
17: And that's why you're not getting out of the 800. Because I have that power.
18: oh, my God.
17: All right, when we come back, we're going to tune into Have Gun, Will Travel. Stick around.
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17: 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Okay, we air a lot of Have Gun, Will Travel episodes on our show. And we have them all direct from the master transcription discs. These are amazing sound quality, and it's an amazing series. And interestingly, it started as a television show and then about a year later moved to radio. Isn't that interesting?
18: Yeah.
17: Usually it was the other way around. On TV, Richard Boone, played Paladin, Soldier of Fortune. He was a guy you'd go to if you really needed help and you couldn't go to the sheriff or whatever, and you needed someone to travel or they kidnapped somebody. He was this guy who could solve problems in the late 1800s. His name was Paladin. And on TV, as I say, Richard Boone, but on radio, it was John Daner that played the role. This is a broadcast from August 5th, 1959, called Maggie O'Banion. Here's John Daner in part one of Have Gun Will Travel.
1: I'm offering you a choice, to fight with knives or guns. But just remember this, whichever way you choose, the loser will be a long time dead.

0: have gun, will travel. Starring Mr. John Daner as Paladin. San Francisco, 1875. The Carlton Hotel, headquarters of a man called Paladin.
1: Mr. Paladin! Mr. Paladin!
2: Yeah.
3: Over here, hey boy.
1: Oh, Mr. Paladin, message.
3: Oh, thank you, hey boy.
4: Mr. Paladin.
3: Yes. Oh. How do you do?
4: Badly. In the future, when you send a note to a lady, kindly instruct the waiter not to hand the note to the lady's companion.
3: I apologize. Perhaps I can recompense you in some way?
1: Mr. Webster, one answer?
3: Tell him my price is $1,000, hey boy. Madam,
4: I... caused me the most dreadful kind of embarrassment.
3: Well, I am indeed sorry, madam. If you will allow me...
1: I already told him $1,000.
4: He actually insisted that I was flirting with you across that entire dining room last night.
3: That's ridiculous. You were the soul of decorum. Webster said what, hey boy?
1: Oh, he turned red like a stove, but he said he'd pay.
3: Oh, good.
4: He forbade me to ever communicate with you again.
3: That's bad. The gentleman is your husband?
4: Certainly not.
3: That's good. But we'll have to show him, you and I, that absolutely nothing occurred to cause him to act this way.
4: Of course.
3: What time may I pick you up for dinner?
4: 8:00.
3: Always a good hour.
4: Until then.
1: Oh, boy. What I tell Miss Webster?
3: Oh, tell him I'll find out why three of his riders have been waylaid on open rangeland, and I'll do what I can for him.
1: Oh, yes, I have gun will travel.
3: Exactly.

0: The trail to the Brazos River is a long and lonely one, and it took 10 days hard riding to get there. And once I was there, it was nothing but brackish, muddy water, the product of an unfriendly nature. A mile beyond, the trail sloped up into the rocks. It was hard going.
1: Hold it right there. Man's on your left, man's on your right, and I'm here. Them's your odds. Unbuckle that gun belt, let it drop. Climb down. Now don't wiggle a hair. Boys?
2: Yes, sir.
1: You stand behind him, Pete.
3: Yes, sir.
1: Mister, can you see that sign?
0: Yeah.
1: Then read it.
0: Closed range, keep out, O'Banion Ranch.
1: You crossed.
0: This is open range according to the map.
1: According to me, it's open when I say it's open. You boys can have his clothes and horse. I'll just take a gun. Hey, he's got a derringer. Get him, Pete. He don't talk so tall now, does he?
4: One of you ought to be able to split wood and fetch water.
5: We take orders from Cyrus Cookie.
0: Good morning. Is this the O'Banion Ranch?
5: Well, I declare. Look at the wind blew in.
0: I have some business with whoever owns this ranch.
5: Move on, fella. Next ranch is 20 miles. No hand out here.
0: I want to see the owner.
5: Maybe we ought to let him see the owner if he takes a bath first. Owner here is kind of persnickety about dirt.
6: Go on, it's all beat.
7: You think you're pretty smart,
8: and you're dirtier than he is.
9: If I get out of here, I'll turn you both.
4: Well, I declare, mister, didn't look like there was much man under them raggedy clothes and all. Here, you can't go in there.
0: I'm looking for O'Banion.
10: I'm Miss O'Banion. I own this ranch.
4: I told him not to come in, Miss Margaret.
10: Is this one of our men, Cookie?
4: No, ma'am. Just drifted in.
10: I see.
0: That's quite a collection of guns, miss.
10: Collecting guns happens to be my foreman's hobby.
0: I know. He collected mine. I'd like to meet your foreman.
10: Well, then come back in a week. Cyrus and his range crew left this morning on a cattle drive.
4: I could use some kitchen help now, Miss Margaret. With Cyrus gone, I can't get help out of the hands.
10: Then hire this one if you wish. But see that he takes a bath. And put him into some clean clothing.

0: Say, let me put a question to you. How much do you appreciate the things that make life just a little easier? Like living any place you've a mind to. Now, according to our Constitution, if we don't like where we live, we can move to any other state we want to. All we have to do is hop in our car or take a train or a plane and off we go. And when we get where we're going, there's plenty of stores and shops and tradesmen to help us in our new home. But let's go back a spell to 1790 and see what happened then when folks got the urge to move. If you were living back then, you'd maybe pick up a copy of the Providence Gazette and you read an article called Advice to American Farmers. It tells all about moving out west, which is western Pennsylvania and Ohio in 1790. It says if you're moving, you'd better take along some apple, peach, and garden seeds, a kettle for boiling, maple sap, and of course a gun and plenty of ammunition. You should also have a Bible. Other folks moving west in 1790 took along maple saplings to plant, or homemade tools they could use to build boats when they got there. Boats were about as important as horses in 1790. Most of the towns were built inside a fort, since the Indians didn't specially like all this pioneering that was going on, and guns and ammunition were worked overtime. And Indians weren't the only ones who gave folks trouble. There was plenty of bear and wolves and other wild animals to keep folks on their toes. But somehow, in spite of all the fuss and bother of moving into a new community, folks in 1790 didn't complain. They just kept working and fighting, so living would be easier in the future. The future you're now protecting.
1: When a man is stripped of his horse, his saddle, and his guns, his problems become simple. He must have food and a place to rest. Once those things are attained, he can go about the job of retrieving his lost property, even if the job of washing dishes and serving meals comes first.
2: Here, you stay out of that stew.
1: Mm-hmm. Well, a man can get mighty hungry around this place, working in the kitchen.
2: I've been watching you. You ain't no saddle bum. Just who are you, mister?
1: Would you believe me if I told you I was the oldest son of an English nobleman?
2: Well, not hardly. A little callus on your thumb there. Wouldn't be from a gun hammer, would it?
1: It might, Cookie.
2: You're here after someone or something?
1: Tell me about the foreman, Cyrus.
2: Give me that other pot there.
1: Right.
2: Cyrus runs the whole ranch for Miss Margaret. Has ever since the folks died.
1: Why doesn't she run it?
2: She's a lady, you can see that. Drinks tea and reads poultry books all day.
1: She's still an O'Banion.
2: Pouring them peeled potatoes.
1: You know, Cookie, puzzles me. This kind of range should support thousands of head of cattle. On my way here, I didn't see 20 steers.
2: Well, maybe you didn't look good. Cyrus does a good job for Miss Margaret. She don't have to turn a finger.
1: Pretty hard thing not to turn on a ranch this size, even if you are the owner and a lady.
2: Would you want somebody like her out there mixing with this ranching crowd? Like Jake and them others sitting outside now waiting to pay you back for dumping them in the trough? Or is somebody like her better off inside with her tea and poetry?
1: There's nothing wrong with tea and poetry, Cookie, but it's not a substitute for living.
2: You carry your tray into her now.
1: All right.
2: You be polite, you hear?
1: All right. Tea?
3: Thank you. Will you pour, please?
1: One lump or two.
3: One, please. I probably should say I think that you've done very well so far.
1: Thank you.
3: Breakfast was served quite expertly. You show considerable household ability. Would you kindly stop staring at me like that?
1: Yes, ma'am.
3: A good servant tries to be as inconspicuous as possible.
1: Yes, ma'am.
3: The books on the mantel, please bring them.
1: Of course. Tennyson or Shelley, ma'am?
3: Oh, it doesn't matter.
1: But it does. I recommend this one. Shakespeare.
3: I think he's very common.
1: In certain passages, maybe. He deals with common ideas, but in words of uncommon beauty.
3: Really? And are you a poet?
4: No, but I've read some.
3: I see. You may go.
4: As you say. Oh, I've drawn up a list of odd jobs for the men. Hard work always improves ranch discipline.
3: You've drawn up a list?
4: Mm-hmm, yes.
3: Well, I understand you're in some difficulty with the men.
4: Nothing that can't be straightened out.
3: Oh. Well, in that case, please feel free to oversee things.
4: Thank you.
3: Paladin.
4: Yes, ma'am?
3: I hope they thrash you within an inch of your life.

That's the first portion of Have Gun, Will Travel, April 5th, 1959, a show called Maggie O'Banion, starring John Daner. We'll get back to it and more of Hollywood 360 after this.

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1: With SRN News, I'm Ron Taylor. Tensions are high in Venezuela as the death toll rises to 1,430 after two powerful earthquakes struck 3 days ago. Families have reported that 68,900 people are still missing. Many civilians are leading search efforts, frustrated by what they see as an inadequate government response. International rescue teams continue to join the effort, with 17 flights bringing over 1,600 rescue workers yesterday. The disaster is a major challenge for acting President Delcy Rodriguez. The capital's main airport is damaged, complicating aid delivery. The military says it had struck 10 targets in Iran at President Trump's direction, continuing a string of attacks that have shaken the war's uneasy ceasefire. The military said in a post on X that Iran had a chance to honor the ceasefire, but elected not to, when forces attacked a ship near the Strait of Hormuz earlier Saturday. This is SRN News.
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6: Your answer on weather.
7: Partly cloudy this morning, low in the mid-70s. Later today, partly cloudy. A few pop-up showers and thunderstorms this afternoon. We'll be hot and humid, high 92. Our heat index around 100. Mostly clear mid-70s tonight. Sunny with isolated storms Monday. I'm Georgia WeatherNet meteorologist KJ Allen on AM 920. The answer.
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11: 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All right, we're listening to Have Gun, Will Travel with Maggie O'Banion, starring John Daner, from April 5th, 1959. Here's the conclusion.
0: We'll be back to our show in just a minute, but first, this message. You know, our servicemen overseas have a wonderful opportunity to observe new customs and traditions. They find, too, that these ideas aren't so strange after all. For instance, take this business of tattooing. On some of the islands of the Pacific, the natives adorn themselves with tattoo marks indicating the group they belong to or the gods they worship. Among the Brahmins and Mohammedans, a tattoo is used as a mark of caste, although the caste system is rapidly disappearing. In Japan, skilled artists create truly beautiful designs using the human body instead of a canvas. Well, all this might sound strange, but tattooing is not unknown in our culture. However, as some of our servicemen have observed, it's a little embarrassing when a fellow with a tattoo that reads John Loves Mary takes as a wife a girl by the name of Josephine. Or the young man with a beautiful anchor on his chest finds himself in the Army or the Air Force. From another standpoint, the beauty marks worn by some women of Western civilization are nothing more than a form of tattoo. And the same thing is true about other customs and traditions of all countries. The way of doing things may be different, but the ideals are the same. These customs are important to the people who follow them. And our servicemen are helping to maintain goodwill by observing the customs of other people in other lands.
6: Enough. Any of you others want to take it up?
12: Not me.
6: But all of you can get to work for a change. You. Cookie needs water. Hop to it.
13: Yes, sir.
6: You. Firewood on the double. Half cord by sundown. You. In the barn. Curry those animals.
13: Yeah.
6: Now, the rest of you, there's enough work for all hands around here. If you can't find any, let me know. I'll find it for you. Now hop.
14: What about me?
6: You and I are going to check the feed and water conditions, Jake. Any objections?
14: So long as I can't whop you, I'll ride with you. Well, that's about the size of it. What do you think?
15: Lots of grass. Plenty of water. Everything but cattle. Does Miss O'Banion know there's not even breeding stock left out here?
14: She knows what Cyrus tells her. No more.
15: Oh. Go on.
14: He even makes sure we don't get visitors through here poking around, asking the kind of questions you're asking.
15: I'm sure of that. Does he keep any sort of records?
14: Feed bills, ledger book in the barn. If you're gonna buck Cyrus and his range crew, don't count on much help.
15: Well, I'm gonna count on you for one thing, Jake. Those books, I want to look them over. Now, wait.
14: Miss Margaret, what's she doing out here? Ain't seen her on horseback since she went away to that fancy school.
15: Go on back, Jake. I'll be right along.
14: Yeah, sure.
16: You go.
17: Oh, Mr. Paladin. Oh, I'm glad you happened along. My saddle seems
15: I didn't happen along.
17: What?
15: You knew I was riding out here. You circled ahead to this point, then you dismounted, loosened the cinch here.
17: How dare you speak to me that way?
15: Well, it's time somebody spoke to you some way.
17: What are you talking about?
15: You. Now, this is the first time you've ridden to your own ranch. I've never seen you look prettier. Even the britches are becoming.
17: A gentleman would never...
15: You know, you ride very well. I suspect when your parents' backs were turned, you used to slide out the window and pick out a horse and ride bareback.
17: Well, what if I did?
15: And between embroidery practice and elocution lessons, you even dreamed about running your own ranch. Out here, that'd be normal for a boy or a girl.
17: And I could run one, too.
15: Then why don't you?
17: I'm a lady. Anyway, I wouldn't know where to start now.
15: Then start by being honest. With yourself first. For example, why did you ride out here? What did you want?
17: Honest?
15: Yes.
17: I wanted to come right up to you and say, stop calling me ma'am. I know you're not really hired help. You have a way of upsetting me every time that you walk into the room.
15: That might be dangerous for a lady.
17: You said to be honest. Well, I'm a woman, too.
15: In a week, I intend to be 1,000 miles from here.
17: Oh, Pallet.
15: I think we'd better ride back, Miss O'Banion. We wouldn't want to get caught out here after dark.

0: On July 30th, 1619, the first representative assembly in America met in a log church in Jamestown, Virginia. The small group of men who comprised the House of Burgesses were America's first lawmakers. Initially, the assembly had only one chamber. Then, around 1680, an upper chamber was added, and Virginia's legislature had two houses. A century later, the concept of a two-chamber legislature was carried over to the United States Congress and resulted in the formation of the Senate and the House of Representatives. For almost 300 years, this type of legislation has been an important characteristic of American democracy. From the contributions of the past come the principles of the present.
1: Ranch is pretty quiet. I wonder where everyone is.
2: Isn't it supposed to be this way? Just you and I? We're the only ones left on earth.
3: Alan!
1: Jake?
3: Cyrus is back.
1: Where?
3: Inside. What can I do?
1: Well, that depends on Miss O'Banion. She is the boss here.
2: Oh, but...
1: Are those the ranch books?
3: Yeah.
1: Give them to me. Maggie, you're broke.
2: Broke?
1: Your range is stripped clean. Cyrus has the power to sign loans, and he's used it.
2: No. What'll I do?
1: You'll help yourself or you'll lose the place.
4: Well, well.
2: Cyrus.
4: Wondered where everybody was. I see you've been going to a lot of trouble. My books, huh?
1: That's right.
4: I wouldn't worry too much about them. See, what's to worry about are these notes I hold right here.
2: Notes?
1: That's what I was going to tell you. Cyrus obligated this ranch to several loans. Sold your cattle, pocketed the money, and used the money to buy the loan papers back.
4: All I have to do is demand payment. Oh, and speaking of debts, mister, don't you owe me something from our first meeting?
1: I was coming to that.
4: Now, wait a minute. I just collect guns. I don't use them. Now, it's your move. Fine. It's just what I wanted you to do.
3: Watch his knife, Mr. Paladin.
4: And now it ain't murder, is it? Just self-defense. I'm gonna cut you open like a pumpkin.
2: Hold it. The next bullet won't be wasted on the air. Put that knife down or I'll kill you, Cyrus, right where you stand.
1: I'd do it if I were you, Cyrus. Maggie O'Banion's taking over.
2: The knife, Cyrus. Drop it. Now, those notes, please.
4: You can't.
2: Yes, I can. Now, get off my property.
1: She means what she says.
2: How'd they do, Paladin?
1: Fine, Maggie. Fine.

0: What are you doing back in San Francisco?
1: Waiting to see you.
0: I think that's horrid. I just managed to get Roger straightened around to where he's decent to me again, and now you show up.
1: Would you rather I left again?
0: He's terribly difficult.
1: What did we do the last time he became difficult?
0: We went out to dinner and had a perfectly charming evening.
1: Then may I suggest that we do the same thing again tonight?
0: 8 o'clock is always a good hour.
1: Until then, dear lady.
0: Until then.

Have Gun, Will Travel. Created by Herb Meadow and Sam Rolfe, is produced and directed by Norman McDonald, and stars John Daner as Paladin, with Ben Wright as Hayboy. Tonight's story was written by Gene Roddenberry and adapted for radio by John Dawson. Featured in the cast were Lynn Allen, Harry Bartell, Barney Phillips, and Virginia Gregg. Hugh Douglas speaking.

0: And that's Have Gun, Will Travel with Maggie O'Banion, starring John Daner, from April 5th, 1959, a CBS broadcast. What a great show. And that was produced and directed by Norman McDonald, who brought us Suspense and Gunsmoke and so many others. And you know who the writer of this episode was, Lisa and Mike Bubble Bath? Gene Roddenberry. You know who that is? He created Star Trek. Yep. And he wrote this program we just heard. All right, time for Sarah Knight Adamson and her Backstage Pass.
1: Hi, Carl, and hello to all of our listeners out there. I'm Sarah Knight Adamson, your national film and TV critic for Hollywood 360 Radio Network. Disclosure Day is rated PG-13 and playing now in theaters. Director Steven Spielberg is known for the classic alien film E.T. Here, he brings a similar science fiction theme. Emily Blunt, known for her outstanding role in The Devil Wears Prada 2, takes center stage. She plays a weather reporter who begins speaking in a strange language while live on the air. She can also know everything about a person just by looking at them. Disclosure Day also features Daniel, who's part of a group of people formerly employed by a private contractor. Oh, and he has a backpack full of disk drives that would expose secrets.
2: Do you understand what she's saying?
3: I hear her. It's gibberish. I can't understand it.
2: And I can.
4: What's happening to me?
2: People are starved for the truth. I'm a part of it now. I'm just sorry they made you a part of it too.
5: Hello, Jane.
1: Disclosure Day is one of the best movies I've seen this year. It is very engaging, with great scenes of action. Josh O'Connor, Eve Blankenship, Colin Firth, and Colman Domingo all star.
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6: Partly cloudy this morning, low in the mid-70s. Later today, partly cloudy. A few pop-up showers and thunderstorms this afternoon. We'll be hot and humid, high 92. Our heat index around 100. Mostly clear mid-70s tonight. Sunny with isolated storms Monday. I'm Georgia WeatherNet meteorologist KJ Allen on AM 920. The Answer.
7: If we look to the answer as to why for so many years we achieved so much, it was because here in this land, we unleash the energy and individual genius of man to a greater extent than has ever been done before.
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11: Who knows what evil lurks in the of men. The shadow knows.
12: Would you mind telling me whose brain I did put in?
13: Then you won't be angry.
12: I will not be angry.
13: Abby someone.
12: Abby someone. Abby who?
13: Abby Normal.
14: What do you do, Carl? Carl is a inventor slash entrepreneur.
15: Yeah, I'm still looking for that home run, you know? I mean, when I saw the iPod first time, I was like, man, I could have kicked myself.
14: That was so hard on him.
16: What's your name?
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19: Roger. Ready to move out.
20: Hello, everyone. I'm Carl Amari, and this is Hollywood 360, the radio show that presents all things entertainment, including trivia contests and games, movie reviews, celebrity interviews, showbiz news, and classic radio shows. My co-host is the tantalizing Lisa Wolf. In this hour, Joseph Kearns stars in a murder mystery with a twist ending, as told by The Whistler from 1946. But first, Lisa Wolf Dylan is our lyricist for Learning the Lyrics. Lisa will read popular song lyrics. I'll try to guess the name of the songs while you play along at home. Right, Lisa?
8: That's right. We are on the letter M. M.
20: Mamma Mia.
8: Mamma Mia is a great M song. I just didn't choose it for
20: good.
8: You. If I did, you'd complain about it.
20: I'd have you
8: you'd
20: in the 700s.
8: Stupid, right? Mike, how do you think he's going to do?
16: I think he'll get the first and second one.
8: Mm. Oh, interesting. Okay.
20: Interesting.
8: Okay, that's what I said.
20: Yeah.
8: Okay.
20: I'm just agreeing with you.
8: Yeah, you should actually agree with me because that's a good way to go.
20: Yeah.
8: All right, M. Mm-hmm. Got M on your brain. Mm-hmm. Can you think of any M songs on Mamma Mia?
16: If you what?
8: No? All right, let's
20: can I
8: just
20: think of any M songs?
8: Yeah.
20: Me and My Potato?
8: I didn't choose that one.
20: It's a good song.
8: It's, I'm sure.
20: It's a great song.
8: Here we go.
20: It's by, I think, the Rolling Stones.
8: You must, when you toured with them, you probably sang that song.
20: Yeah, they didn't let me sing it.
8: Oh.
20: I pitched it to Mick, but he was like, not potato.
8: Not potato. Yeah, I understand.
20: Right.
8: Here we go. Mm-hmm. 1, 2, 3, 4, 5, everybody in the car. So come on, let's ride to the liquor store around the corner. The boys say they want some gin and juice, but I really don't want a beer bus like I had last week. I must stay deep because talk is cheap. I like Angela, Pamela, Sandra, and Rita. And as I continue, you know they're getting sweeter. Anything?
20: This is like chirp, chirp, chirp, chirp, chirp.
8: Nothing?
20: Not a thing.
8: Oh, Mike, do you know the song?
16: Yes.
8: Okay, let's play it.
20: I've never heard that.
8: Sure you have. Let's play it.

0: 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Man, are you trying to lower your score?
1: Your taste in music is Nero. Come on.
0: It stinks.
1: You like it. You're
0: no,
1: just,
0: I don't.
1: You like this part.
0: No, I don't.
1: It's all about girls.
0: Well,
1: means.
0: I like girls.
1: You like this part.
0: Did you know that? Did you happen to know that I like girls?
1: I'm picking up on that.
0: Oh, okay.
1: This is Mambo number 5 for A Little Bit Of by Lou Bega.
0: Here's what I get.
1: It's a pretty cool song, if you ask me. It's just different than what you're used to, but it doesn't make it bad. You're just narrow-minded.
0: I'm narrow, all right.
1: I know. Your musical taste is narrow-minded.
0: Yeah.
1: I think it was a cool song.
0: Boy, man, you're digging a hole here.
1: That's not true. You just don't.
0: Man, you were in the
1: 800s.
0: I don't know if you're going to make it out of the
1: 700s. Come on, get out of town.
0: Man, you got
1: Let's go.
0: Bad score.
1: That's not true. Let's go.
0: All right.
1: I've got sunshine. On a cloudy day.
0: On a cloudy day.
1: When it's cold outside. I've got the month of May. I guess you'd say what can make me. I'm helping you. What can make me feel this way?
0: Monday? Something like that.
1: Monday.
0: Hey, what?
1: Monday.
0: So lead me up to the title.
1: I guess you'd say. What can make me feel this way?
0: My girl.
1: There it is. The Temptations.

0: You've got to like the Temptations.
1: Yeah.
0: Okay.
2: I guess you'd say, what can make me feel this way?
0: Monday.
2: My girl. My girl. Talking about my girl.
1: One.
0: All right, well, this
1: Hang
0: one's
1: on.
0: Probably the most difficult, the last one.
3: Yeah, baby.
1: I got that one.
0: Yeah, you did. Here we go. Now concentrate, okay?
1: Concentrate.
0: I looked out this morning and the sun was gone. Turned on some music to start my day. I lost myself in a familiar song. I closed my eyes and I slipped away.
1: Yeah.
0: And there's the chorus. When I hear that old song they used to play, I begin dreaming till I see Marianne walking away. I see Marianne walking away. So many people have come and gone.
1: This is like ringing a bell.
0: Their faces fade as the years go by, yet I still recall as I wander on, as clear as the sun in the summer sky.
1: You might as well just read it.
0: Oh, man.
1: I
0: okay, listen.
1: I don't know.

0: Boston.
1: Boston's
0: it's a great
1: Blackie.
0: Place.
1: Boston's
0: it's a great
1: Blackie.
0: Place. It's a great radio show, and it's a great band.
1: Man, I should have got this one.
0: It's a good
2: more than a feeling.
0: And it's a tough one.
1: Yeah.
0: It's 80s stuff.
1: A lot more M songs I could have picked. That you could have picked. It would have been a lot better, but.
0: Well, I don't want to make it so easy. Because we've done the easy ones.
1: Man, I don't know how I'm going to get your score out of the 700.
0: Oh, man. I'm batting 1,000 here.
1: Man. But, you better do something.
0: But wait, let me ask you a question. Is this a good song?
1: It's okay. It's not great. It's
0: listen
1: all right.
0: Listen to this.
1: It's okay. All right, when we
0: I
1: come
0: think you
1: back,
0: like it.
1: We're going to tune in to The Whistler. Stick around.
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1: 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I have years and years and years worth. 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All right, time for The Whistler. This was one of the best mystery shows of the golden age of radio. It started in 1942, and Bill Foreman, who played The Whistler the longest, was an all-knowing character who narrated a person's criminal acts, and the criminal's fate would be ultimately undone by the end. And there was always a twist ending. That was really the benchmark of this show. You know that when you were listening to The Whistler, at the very end, you were going to get a twist ending, and you were always going to be like, whammo. Like, remember that?
0: Whammo.
1: Remember that company, Whammo?
0: Yeah, of course.
1: They had hula hoops.
0: Yeah.
1: And I think Play-Doh.
0: I think it's still
1: other
0: around.
1: Stuff. Whammo?
0: Yeah.
1: Huh. Anyway, this was a Whammo series. Mm-hmm. It was really good. And we have a broadcast from February 25th, 1946, called Murder in Haste. And this stars Joseph Kearns. Also, Gerald Moore is in this cast. Let's tune this in. Part one of The Whistler.
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0: I am the Whistler, and I know many things, for I walk by night. I know many strange tales hidden in the hearts of men and women who have stepped into the shadows. Yes, I know the nameless terrors of which they dare not speak.
1: Yes, friends, it's time for The Whistler, rated by independent research the most popular West Coast program. And remember, let every traffic signal remind you, with new Signal gasoline, you do go farther than ever. Look for the familiar big yellow and black circle sign that identifies those popular signal service stations in 7 western states from Canada to Mexico. And now, The Whistler's strange story. Murder in haste.
0: Elbert Taylor was two people. To the Cafe Society crowd in Miami, he was the charming young husband of a silver fortune from Denver, aged 45, amply mature, and a little crotchety. To his wife, Helen, the silver fortune, he was something else again. An unpleasant little boy whose unpleasantness had to be bought off with $100 bills instead of chewing gum. This made for friction, of course. After 3 years of marriage, Helen was heartily sick of both Alberts and more careful with the $100 bills. And Albert, too, had reached the saturation point. As a matter of fact, the unpleasant little boy was on the verge of a tantrum.
2: Albert, is that you?
3: Yeah.
2: Albert, I'm awfully upset.
3: Oh, what now?
2: My bracelet, the diamond and emerald one. I put it in the drawer of my vanity last night, after the party.
3: Well, what about it?
2: It's gone. I've questioned the servants and they...
3: Did you call the police?
2: No.
3: Good.
2: What do you mean?
3: I told you I'd get money somewhere, Helen.
2: You took it?
3: Of course I took it.
2: I see. And what did you do with it?
3: I sold it, of course.
2: Oh!
3: What did you expect? Think I'm going to sit up and beg you for every time I need $5?
2: Oh.
3: Sure, that's what you want, isn't it? Come on, come all. Watch Albert, the trained terrier. Eats, sleeps, walks, talks, thinks like a human being.
2: That's enough, Albert.
3: You bet it's enough. I'm sick of it. I'm through being your favorite charity.
2: You don't know how right you are.
3: Well, what does that mean?
2: It's very simple. I'm going to call the police and tell them you've stolen my bracelet.
3: Oh, wait a minute. Don't be ridiculous.
2: Get away from me.
3: Give me that phone.
2: Let go of my hand.
3: Why, you... What? You nagging...
2: Oh.
3: Mr. Disagreeable...
2: Albert! Albert! I'm sorry.
3: You want to watch
2: I'm
3: me
2: sorry.
3: Jump, don't you? You want to crack the whip and watch me jump.
2: Albert! You're hurting me.
3: Yes.
2: Let go, please.
3: I'll hurt you all right.
2: Oh, Albert!
3: I'd like to shake you until...
2: Oh.

Well, Albert, why don't you do something? Why don't you go over there to the hearth and help her up? Or perhaps you're not as dazed as you look, standing there in the middle of the room. Maybe even now you realize Helen isn't going to get up, because she struck her temple on the andiron when you hurled her across the room. Yes, Albert. She's lying there so very still, because she's dead.

with the prologue of tonight's story, Murder in Haste. The Signal Oil Company brings you another strange story by The Whistler. And now, back to The Whistler.

0: Yes, Albert. There'll be no more ugly squabbles over money. No more jumping through hoops for Helen. Because the last argument was final, wasn't it? So final that Helen lies dead in front of the hearth. A minute later, you've decided on the only course of action possible. You leave her in her bedroom and lock the door. The servants in their separate quarters are used to your arguments and probably have paid no attention. 2 hours and 20 minutes later, you're standing on the observation platform of the limited express bound for Jacksonville and points north.
1: Nice night.
2: Oh, I didn't hear you come up.
1: Sorry. I said it was a nice night.
2: Yeah.
1: I saw you running for the train when we were pulling out. Just made it, didn't you?
2: Yeah, it was kind of close, all right.
1: Yeah. You been in Miami long?
2: No, been fishing off the Keys just a week or so.
1: I see. My name's Ricketts.
2: Glad to know you. I'm, Brown, Richard Brown.
1: Uh-huh. You going up to New York, Brown?
2: That's right. Well, I guess I'll be getting inside, Ricketts.
1: Good idea. I'll go with you.
0: You knew it the minute he opened his mouth, didn't you, Albert? Ricketts is a plainclothes cop. And there can be only one reason why he's so interested in you. He's right behind you as you walk back through the train to your seat. And you're wondering if he'll sit beside you when you stop there. Then when you're 10 feet from it, it hits you. You realize why he's following you. Your luggage with your initials E.T. on it is in the baggage rack over the seat. And Ricketts is just waiting for you to stop there. You hold your breath and keep on going.
1: Brown?
2: Yeah?
1: Isn't this your seat?
2: Why, no. I have a compartment up ahead.
1: Oh, I see. Well, good night, Brown.
2: Good night.
0: There's only one place to go, the club car and the bar, where you can sit for a minute and think.
3: Yes, sir?
2: Make it a Manhattan, dry.
3: Dry Manhattan. Right, sir.
2: Thank you. Oh, is this your magazine here, sir?
4: What? Oh, no.
2: May I look at it?
4: Sure.
2: Thank you.
4: Are you going to New York?
2: Yes.
4: Well, it'll be cold up there this time of year. A lot of snow and all that.
2: Yes, I suppose so.
4: You know, I'm as excited as a kid. I haven't seen snow for an age. Matter of fact, I haven't set foot in America for, 5 years. Oh, it's great to be back. I get a kick out of just talking to Americans again.
2: Yeah.
4: I was sitting in my compartment a few minutes ago and
2: A compartment?
4: Oh, yeah. A couple of cars ahead.
2: Oh, my name's Brown, Mr.
4: Jameson. Leslie Jameson.
2: Jameson? Wait a minute, you're not the mystery writer.
4: I'm afraid I am, yes.
3: Here you are, sir. Draw Manhattan.
2: Oh, thank you. Well, here's to you, Mr.
4: What's the matter?
2: Nothing. Say, Jameson.
4: Hmm?
2: Why don't we go to your compartment? Be quieter there. We could have the drinks sent in.
4: Why, of course, if you'd like.
0: Yes, Albert, the compartment would be quieter. And you'd feel a little more comfortable, particularly since you noticed your friend Mr. Ricketts stroll into the bar and sit down, still hunting for the occupant of your seat, no doubt. Mr. Jameson finds the compartment pleasanter, too.
4: Well, a man can't stay forever in Buenos Aires and continue to write for the American public. Has to keep in touch, you know. Don't you think so?
2: Hmm? Oh, yes. Yes, of course. So you say you left Buenos Aires, huh?
4: Yes, planned to anyway, but made it a little earlier on account of that nasty business with my assistant.
2: Ah, yes, I see.
4: Oh, I'll probably go back in a year or so. Did you ever read anything of mine, Brown?
2: I can't say I've done much reading in the detective storyline. You have a serial running in one of the magazines right now, haven't you?
4: Yes. Murder in Haste. I don't suppose you're reading it.
2: Well, no, I'm sorry. If I'd known I was going to meet the author, I'd have boned up on it.
4: Oh, don't apologize, Brown. Well, how about a nightcap before we turn in, eh?
2: Oh, it's early yet, Jameson. Surely you're not going to give up the ship so soon.
4: Well, I've got to confess I'm a little bush. I've been rattling on like a magpie all evening. Yeah, there you are.
2: Oh, thanks. Wow, that's beautiful brandy.
4: None better. Well, Brown, what do we drink to?
1: Oh.
4: I have it's a crime, Brown. Mighty profitable business, for me at least. Yeah, here's to crime. You know, that's odd. Murder is my business, and yet I've never in my life seen a murdered man.
2: A fact?
4: No, never been in a police court. Hardly ever known a policeman.
2: What?
4: I'm really sort of a phony when you get right down to it. Well, Brown, it's been great talking to you, but I...
2: Tell me more about your agent. You were saying you've never met him personally?
4: Oh, Farrell. Well, he's a great agent. I've often wondered what he looks like. Sometimes I think he must be a magician with a long beard, the way he pulls royalties out of a hat. Sold my leading character to a radio series.
2: Wow. You've never even been to New York?
4: Never. Probably the only man in the business who can say that. Well, Brown, it's close to midnight,
2: look, Jameson, and I... what about this serial you're running? Maybe you could bring me up to date on it, and
4: I'll tell you about it tomorrow, Brown. Right now, I'm awfully tired.
2: Oh, it's early yet.
4: Now, see here, I don't want to be rude, but I'll have to ask you to...
5: Good Lord, what's that? They're trying to stop. Stop the train.
6: Take him!
7: That's the first portion of The Whistler with Murder in Haste, starring Joseph Kearns and Gerald Moore. 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
1: With SRN News, I'm Ron Taylor. The U.S. military says it had struck 10 targets in Iran at President Trump's direction, continuing a string of attacks that have shaken the war's uneasy ceasefire. The military said in a post on X that Iran had a chance to honor the ceasefire agreement but elected not to when its forces attacked a ship near the Strait of Hormuz earlier Saturday. Tensions are high in Venezuela as the death toll now rises to 1,430 after two powerful earthquakes struck 3 days ago. Families have reported that 68,900 people are still missing. Many civilians are leading search efforts frustrated by what they see as an inadequate government response. International rescue teams continue to join the effort with 17 flights bringing over 1,600 rescue workers by yesterday. The disaster is a major challenge for acting President Delcy Rodriguez. The capital's main airport is damaged, complicating aid delivery. This is SRN News.
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7: Partly cloudy this morning, low in the mid-70s. Later today, partly cloudy. A few pop-up showers and thunderstorms this afternoon. We'll be hot and humid, high 92. Our heat index around 100. Mostly clear mid-70s tonight. Sunny with isolated storms Monday. I'm Georgia WeatherNet meteorologist KJ Allen on AM 920. The answer.
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11: 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I'll send you 100 half-hour classic radio shows on links that never expire. It's a $100 value for taking a test that is 100% refundable if it does not lower your blood pressure. And I know you'll love 120 Life. It tastes delicious. You should try it if you have even the slightest of high blood pressure. All right, Lisa, we're listening to an episode of The Whistler, a show called Murder in Haste from February 25th, 1946. Here's the conclusion.
0: An open switch, a signal down, and the southbound local is suddenly there on the same track without warning. It's over in a split second, and then you open your eyes, Albert. You're all right, miraculously safe in the tangled network of steel and splintered wood that used to be a Pullman car. And there's Leslie Jameson. He wasn't so lucky, Albert. There's nothing you can do for him now. The other end of the coach is in flames, and they're moving towards you. Finally, you manage to get out.
13: I gotta get out. Through this window. Watch this glass.
14: Here, let me help you.
13: Oh,
14: give me a hand.
13: That's it. Oh, thanks.
14: You all right?
13: I think so. I'm a little dizzy.
14: Oh, sure. Oh, it's you, Mr. Brown.
13: Oh, Ricketts.
14: Yeah, you're lucky. This coach got it worst of all. Look at that fire.
13: Yeah, got out just in time.
14: Hey, that fellow you were drinking with at the bar went to your compartment with you. He's still in there?
13: My compartment?
14: Pretty sure he's Albert E. Taylor, murdered his wife in Miami. Is he still there?
13: No. No, he left a few minutes before the crash.
14: Well, you better get on ahead, Mr. Brown. I got to get my hand here. Can you make it up to the crossing? Yeah. There's a highway restaurant up there.
13: Sure. I'm okay. Thanks.
14: Okay, Brown. Take it easy.
13: Oh, well.
0: Well, Albert, you stand there dazed for a minute, watching the fire move closer. Then you decide to take a chance. Crawl back to Leslie Jameson's body, take his wallet, his ring and watch. Exchange them for your ring and watch. Engraved, to Albert with all my love, Helen. Then as the flames move close, you find his briefcase and bag and crawl out with him. 10 minutes later, you stagger into the highway restaurant at the grade crossing.
13: Say, wonder if you fellas can help me.
15: Hurt, mister?
13: We got the doc in the back room. Come on.
15: No, I'm all right. I just want to get out of here. I thought I could hire a car or get a bus to New York.
14: You were in the wreck?
13: Yeah.
14: Say, I'm the AP correspondent here. Could you give me your name?
13: I'm Leslie Jameson.
14: Leslie Jameson. Say, aren't you the fellow who writes those murder mysteries?
13: Yeah, that's right.
15: Well, if that ain't a coincidence, Frank. Only last night you and me made that bet.
14: Yeah, now we can settle it once and for all.
15: Yeah, we was betting which one would turn out to be the murderer in that serial you're running in the Post.
13: Oh, well, that's very flattering. Now, I wonder if you could help me about the bus.
14: Mr. Jameson, could you give us an advance tip on the murderer?
15: Yeah, then we won't have to wait for the magazine to come out tomorrow.
14: Who was it, Mr. Jameson?
13: Who? Well, I don't think that would be...
14: Give me a fast cup of coffee, will you?
15: Yeah, sure.
13: Oh, Ricketts.
14: Oh, pretty rough out there. 3 cars gone. What are you guys standing around here for? You been out there and looked at it?
15: Well, I gotta stand by the
14: counter. I'm a reporter, pal, and I'm getting a story. Or I was until
13: Skipper.
14: You...
13: How do you feel, Brown?
14: Brown? That's Leslie Jameson, the writer.
13: Huh? I thought your name was Brown.
14: Well, of course I... Well, you know how it is.
15: Here's your coffee.
13: Thanks. No, Mr. Brown, I don't know how it is. How is it?
14: Leslie Jameson, famous
0: Mystery story writer.
14: Well?
0: Traveling incognito.
14: Well, you see, Ricketts, I didn't want to... Oh, I get it.
16: We've been reading Mr. Jameson's serial in the Post, Murder in Haste. Had a little bet with Frank here on who the murderer was.
14: Oh, I can tell you that. I read the last installment last night.
16: Hey, yeah?
14: Sure. Got it at a newsstand in Miami.
16: Well, we ain't got it here yet. Well, Mr. Jameson, who done it?
14: Well, I don't want to spoil the story for you. You ought to finish.
16: Afraid we won't buy another copy of the magazine?
0: Yeah, come on, Jameson.
14: Well, it's a matter of ethics. A writer...
0: What do you mean, ethics? I know how it ends.
14: Sure, Jameson. I can tell the boys I got it straight from the author's mouth. Come on, now, what goes?
0: Well, I don't want...
17: I got you a car, Lieutenant.
0: Oh, good. I'll be right with you. Hey, you guys know anyone who wants to go to New York? I got a car and I want someone to share the driving.
16: Well, Jameson...
0: Sure, you said you were going to New York, didn't you, Jameson?
14: Well, as a matter of fact...
0: Well, you can come with me, huh? Give me a hand with the driving. Come on.
14: All right.
0: Oh, but first, give him a break. Tell him who the murderer was.
14: Oh, no, I'm sorry. It's against my principles.
0: Well, it's your business. Come on.
14: Hey, it was the old lady did it.

0: You got hotel space in New York, Jameson?
1: No, not yet. I thought I'd arrange that when I arrived.
0: You haven't been around much lately, I see. Probably isn't a room to be had.
1: That bad?
0: Worse. Well, I think I might be able to fix you up in the Midtown. I know the manager there.
1: No, I couldn't possibly.
0: Oh, forget it, Jameson. Glad to help you out. Can you fix him up, Walter?
2: Oh, I think so. Just sign the register, Mr.
0: Jameson. Leslie Jameson, the writer.
2: Well, why didn't you say so?
1: Look, I don't want to put you out.
2: Oh, nonsense. We're honored, Mr. Jameson. I'm a mystery fan myself. I want to tell you that Murder in Haste has me fooled right up to the last page. Oh, Peters.
3: Yes, sir?
2: This is Mr. Leslie Jameson. Now, get the boys over. I want to take a few pictures.
1: Pictures? No. Wait a minute. I don't want any
2: pictures. Oh, nothing to it, Mr. Jameson. Just a couple of the boys from the Star Express. No, you're tired, but it won't take long. And Peters,
3: yes?
2: Have some flowers sent up to Mr. Jameson's room. We'll have the pictures taken there. Peters is our press agent, Mr. Jameson. He'll take care of you.
3: Oh, certainly will, Mr. Jameson. Right this way.
1: Say, look here, Peters. You look like a reasonable man. I never have my picture taken, and I don't intend to stand for it now.
3: You just don't know New York newspaper photographers, Mr. Jameson. It's much easier if you give in.
1: What'll happen if I refuse?
3: You'll find out.
4: And you did find out, didn't you, Elbert? You were helpless. There was nothing you could do. They came, they saw, they took pictures, and all you could do was rage and try to keep your face covered. And that only made a better story for them. They were delighted, Elbert. The next day, there are pictures of you in the tabloids, hiding your face under the caption, Leslie Jameson, mystery author, stages publicity scene in room at Midtown Hotel. And to complete the success of your change of identity, the second page of the same paper carries the news that you, Elbert Taylor, wanted for the murder of his wife in Miami, perished in the train wreck. You're all mixed up now, aren't you, Elbert? But you almost wish Helen was with you again to make the decisions for you like she used to. And then suddenly there's nothing for you to do. The decision is all made.
1: Yes?
5: Mr. Jameson?
1: Yes?
5: Mrs. Jameson is on her way up.
1: What?
5: Your wife. I assumed it would be all right to tell her that...
1: Never mind.
6: Hello, Leslie.
1: Oh, what are you...
6: Maybe I'd better come in. Well?
1: Well, what? All right, what you going to do about it?
6: You're an awfully simple sort, aren't you, Mr., whatever your name is?
1: All right, I suppose I am.
6: How did you expect to get away with it after all the publicity? All right, where is he? What have you done to
1: him? Now, wait a minute, Mrs. Jameson. I can explain.
6: Maybe you'd better.
1: Your husband was killed in that train wreck in Florida. I had reasons for wanting to disappear, so I took his identity. I never meant to keep it up. Now, if you'll just...
6: Just what?
1: Now, look, there's nothing we can do for your husband. Now he was killed. You believe that, don't you?
6: I don't
1: know. Well, I'm going to leave town. Now, all I ask is that you forget you ever saw me.
6: I see.
1: What are you going to do?
6: I could go to the police,
1: now,
6: of course.
1: Wait a minute. Wait. I can make it worth your while to...
6: Oh, stop simpering. Does anyone know you here in New York?
1: No.
6: Well, that's very fortunate. You see, well, Leslie and I, we didn't get along. As a matter of fact, we'd been separated for some time. He said he was cutting me out of his will. So, with Leslie dead, I don't get anything at all. But... With Leslie alive...
1: Wait a minute. You wouldn't...
6: Why not? He could retire right now and live off his royalties without doing another lick.
1: You want me to keep this up?
6: Of course.
1: Don't be ridiculous. There are a dozen reasons why I can't. They'll discover it in a week.
6: You have his baggage.
1: Yes.
6: And I know his signature. I can imitate it perfectly. I know his background like a book. You may as well get used to it. Mr. Jameson.
1: Oh, I tell you, I won't do it. It's the most fantastic thing I ever heard
6: of. There's a Lieutenant Ricketts down in the lobby. You know, he seemed quite interested in our relationship. Of course, if you like, I'll bring him up to date.
1: All right, Mrs. Jameson.
6: Oh, darling. Just call me Ruth. Mm-hmm. Oh, there's a dear.
1: I tell you, this can't go on. You're spending money like a child. $28,000 in 3 months, besides the deposits I made to your account. Why, we're behind in the rent. The maid hasn't been paid. Just look at these bills. Look at them. I haven't got a penny.
6: Are you all through? You know, there's your quarterly royalty check due tomorrow.
1: That'll only pay part of the
6: bills. It's not paying any of them, darling. It's going into my account.
1: Oh, I see. Maybe you've got a fast way of getting out from under these bills.
6: That's your worry, dear. Not mine.
1: Five, seven, 14, 32.
6: Having trouble?
1: Oh, nothing at all, sweetheart. It's just that my account's overdrawn by $500.
6: Of course, you could finish your book, dear.
1: Sure. Finish the book. Write a Leslie Jameson mystery novel.
6: Well, then I suppose you'll just have to think of something else.
1: Ruth, be honest with me. Actually, how long do you intend to carry on with this?
6: Indefinitely, dear. You know, I know when I have a good thing.
1: You mean, then, there's no end?
6: Oh, there is if you want one. There are always the police, of course.
1: Will you quit throwing that up to me? You could be decent about it, you know. There could have been plenty without you bleeding me to death.
6: I think I've been pretty fair with you.
1: 6 months now. No sleep. Hounded day and night. I can't eat.
6: This isn't getting us anywhere.
1: Trying to dodge my shadow. I'm getting nowhere. Afraid all the time. This dagger hanging over my head.
6: Albert, what's happened to you? Albert, get a hold of yourself.
1: No way out, is there? What? I'm trapped. What? Yeah, run into a corner. No way to turn.
6: Albert, stay away from me.
1: No way to turn, is there?
6: What are you doing?
1: No way to turn.

0: Yes, sir.
1: You're the desk sergeant?
0: That's right. What can I do for you?
1: Well, you can take this down.
0: What's the matter, pal?
1: I just killed my wife.
2: The Whistler will return in just a moment with the strange ending of tonight's story. And now, back to the Whistler.
3: Well, Albert, for the first time since that awful night in Miami, you feel relaxed. It's over now, isn't it? The hounding, the fear, the dagger hanging over your head. They're gone now. You sit down in a chair by the sergeant's desk and start to tell him the whole thing.
1: And then I wandered around the streets all night. I thought about running away again. And then it all seemed so useless.
0: So you came into the station and spilled it, huh?
1: Aren't you going over there?
0: We've been there. Found her an hour after you did it.
1: I see. You may as well know that she's not my wife.
0: Yeah, we know that, Mr. Jameson. She was your assistant in Buenos Aires.
1: What?
0: You say she was shaking you down, huh? What'd she have on you?
1: My assistant.
0: Oh, that's right, your assistant. Have you had a lapse of memory or something, Jameson?
1: The assistant? Yes, I remember.
0: Tell me, Jameson, what was she threatening to take to the police? Okay, but a three-year-old would have known it was a bluff. That's the last thing in the world she would have done.
1: No, you don't know. She would have done anything.
0: Not if it meant her neck, pal.
1: Huh?
0: You have got a bum memory, Jameson. It was all over Buenos Aires 6 months ago. She's wanted down there. For murder.

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That whistle is your signal for the Signal Oil program, The Whistler. This is Marvin Miller speaking, reminding you to look for those familiar yellow and black circle signs that identify those popular Signal Oil stations in 7 western states from Canada to Mexico. This is CBS, the Columbia Broadcasting System.

0: And that's The Whistler from February 25th, 1946, Murder in Haste, sponsored by Signal Oil. And that starred Gerald Moore and Joseph Kearns. You know, the interesting thing about Signal Oil was that Signal Oil stations were only on the East Coast. So what they did was they would broadcast only for the East Coast with Signal Oil. And then the rest of the country would get a different cast, usually a completely different cast, and they would do the same show with a different cast for the rest of the country.
1: Yeah.
0: You know, it didn't have Signal Oil spots.
1: Right,
0: it had other spots like, you know.
1: They didn't have the digital accommodations to just change out a spot like we do.
0: Yeah. The shows that came out of Chicago were sponsored by Household Finance. Remember that company? Household Finance? Gosh, I remember them as a kid seeing TV commercials all the time. But yeah, it was an interesting show. It was so good. I mean, it was one of the best mystery shows. So they wanted to air it coast to coast,
1: right,
0: but Signal was like, look, we're not going to pay to have our commercials in the Midwest and West Coast. I mean, and the East Coast. It doesn't make any sense.
1: Right.
0: So that's why they did two broadcasts each week. All right. Time for this month in music history.
1: Right, we're going to end 2011 with a bang, literally.

0: Katy Perry?
1: Yes.
0: Katy Perry, 818-555-1212.
1: This is Fireworks. I mean, this is one of the biggest songs of 2011. It helped her become the first female artist to score 5 number one singles from the same album.
0: I mean, what does Orlando Bloom have over me?
1: Nothing.
0: Right?
1: Right. Agreed.
0: I mean, Katy.
1: Katy.
0: What are you doing?
1: What is she thinking?
0: What are you doing with Orlando Bloom?
1: Right?
0: When you could have me.
1: Who would be
0: national radio host?
1: Exactly. That's
0: you know?
1: Right.
0: National
1: well,
0: radio
1: you know
0: host.
1: What the thing is, she's probably listening to this broadcast, and when she does, she'll look you up. She'll find you.
0: Katy, 818-555.
1: 818 is California.
0: All right,
1: sure
0: well,
1: not you.
0: I have it routed to my...
1: You do not. You don't know how to route.
0: She could always write me a letter.
1: I think she could find
0: do
1: your
0: people
1: number.
0: People write letters anymore?
1: No, it's so
0: not
1: much.
0: Really, right?
1: No, because we have email.
0: Email, text.
1: Yeah, text.
0: How do people communicate anymore now?
1: Message.
0: Text, mostly?
1: I would think so.
0: Yeah.
1: I mean, unless it's professionally, you can do it. Email,
0: I mean,
1: or through social media.
0: I'm so not used to communicating anymore.
1: You're just not a good communicator,
0: right,
1: per chance.
0: I'm more of Hollywood 360
1: right
0: after this.

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3: News this hour from Town Hall. I'm Ron Taylor. The U.S. has responded to a drone attack at the Strait of Hormuz as Iran violates the ceasefire.
4: U.S. Central Command says the targets were missile and drone locations and coastal radar sites in Iran. President Trump blamed Iran for a drone strike on a ship in the Strait of Hormuz, saying it violated the ceasefire. Before the strikes, the president was asked if Iran would face consequences.
5: We didn't miss it. Nobody saw it coming. And it hit a ship and did some damage. Can't do that stuff.
4: Arsenio Dominguez with the International Maritime Organization says ships have been in contact with Iran about using the strait, but in this case,
6: what I can confirm to you is that it was not contacting the authorities in Oman in order to transit following the evacuation framework.
4: Ed Donahue, Washington.
3: Israeli Prime Minister Benjamin Netanyahu is praising the term of a ceasefire with Lebanon, especially, he says, the fact that Israel will remain in the security zone in southern Lebanon until Hezbollah has been disarmed and no longer poses a threat to Israel. Emir Raiz, an Israeli citizen visiting Metula, says the Israeli army needs to stay in southern Lebanon.
7: I'm skeptical that Hezbollah will be disarmed, and we should keep it as long as we need to keep it, or maybe as long as we will be allowed to keep it.
3: Tensions remain high in Venezuela as the death toll rises to 1,430 after two powerful earthquakes struck 3 days ago. Families have reported that 68,900 people are missing. SRN News and our parent company Salem Media are partnering with Christian nonprofit Food for the Poor to rush emergency aid to the victims of this tragedy. If you would like to help in a matter of logging on, you can see our online banner at the top of our website, srnnews.com. 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
3: Argentina fans in Texas for the World Cup are engaged in heated debates with the locals, but this one has nothing to do with soccer.
9: It's not about who has the best team or players at the tournament. It's about who produces the best, most succulent steaks and how to prepare the meat. It was almost inevitable that there would be a beef about beef between two of the top cattle-raising areas in the world. Argentine beef is mostly grass-fed on open pastures. The result is leaner meat with intense earthy flavors. Predominantly grain-fed beef in Texas has more marbling and is known for a sweeter flavor. In both places, steak is deeply ingrained in diet and culture. Bob Agnew reporting.
3: Uber is rolling out stricter background checks and restrictions for drivers. The company said the new policies for rideshare drivers and couriers for its delivery service will take effect Monday. Among the changes, Uber is expanding the list of criminal offenses that permanently disqualify someone from being a driver in the U.S. More news at townhall.com. There's

0: There's a growing backlash over rising property taxes.
1: What some are calling the biggest property tax revolt in decades is gaining momentum, with at least 10 states pursuing major cuts or even elimination. States like Florida, Texas, and Ohio are leading the push. Conservatives are cheering the effort, arguing high property taxes are forcing Americans out of their homes and stifling economic growth. They point to past successes like California's Proposition 13 and say today's reforms could spark a new wave of prosperity. Ken Lorman reporting.
0: TSA is bracing to screen nearly 19 million air travelers across the 4th of July holiday period. A TSA senior official says security checkpoints are fully staffed and prepared to welcome these travelers and handle the large passenger volumes during the June 30th through July 6th period. More on these stories at townhall.com. I'm Ron Taylor.
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6: Partly cloudy this morning, low in the mid-70s. Later today, partly cloudy. A few pop-up showers and thunderstorms this afternoon. We'll be hot and humid, high 92. Our heat index around 100. Mostly clear mid-70s tonight. Sunny with isolated storms Monday. I'm Georgia WeatherNet meteorologist KJ Allen on AM 920. The answer.
7: 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Hewitt, Gallagher, Prager. More stimulating talk. AM 920. The answer. For free speech, Western civilization, and delivering common sense for the American people. Ladies and gentlemen, here's Scott Jennings.
8: We begin the show today with breaking news. John Bolton pleads guilty to retaining national security information. We have the details. And the Iranian peace process has hit a significant snag in the last few minutes. President Trump says Iran has violated the ceasefire. Breaking news on this. We have the latest. Plus, it is Friday, and it's time for the relief factor pain of the week. Who or what will it be? And we'll have Friday punditry with the one and only Larry O'Connor, who won and lost the week in American politics, we tell you this afternoon. Today is Friday, June the 26th. This is Scott Jennings coming to you live from the Commonwealth of Kentucky. We have a great Friday show lined up for you today. On this day, by the way, the war was over. The guns were quiet, but peace had not yet arrived. The year 1948 and the Soviet Union had slammed the gates. Leading into Berlin, closed. More than 2 million people trapped inside a city with dwindling food, little coal, and even less hope. It was a test. Surely, the Soviets thought, the Americans will give up. Surely they will abandon Berlin. Instead, the answer came from the sky. Cargo planes. Then more cargo planes. Then so many cargo planes that one was landing every few minutes, day and night, no matter the weather, bringing flour, milk, coal, and medicine, and also that much-needed human ingredient, hope. More than 275,000 flights over 15 months, enough supplies to keep an entire city alive. But that's not what the people of Berlin remember the most. One American pilot, Gail Halverson, noticed a group of children standing quietly beyond the fence at the airport. They weren't begging for food. They were simply watching the airplanes. Halverson searched his pockets and found only two sticks of gum. The children broke them into tiny pieces so that everyone could have a taste. The pilot was so moved. He said, "Next time, I'll wiggle my wings before landing, and I'll drop candy tied to little handkerchief parachutes." Soon, children all over Berlin looked to the skies, not with fear, but with anticipation, not because bombs were falling, because chocolate was. The Soviets wanted to prove that freedom was too weak to save a city. Instead, America proved that kindness could become a weapon and generosity could win a battle that no army ever could. And that first flight of the Berlin Airlift took place today, June 26th, 1948. As for today's fight against the forces of communism, it isn't happening overseas. It's happening right here at home. The barbarians are not at the gates. They are already inside. The Democratic Party has been overwhelmed by are here to tear down the American system and to rip from you your way of life, root and branch. We heard a lot this week about socialists who won congressional races in New York, but there's a whole slew of these radical communist Islamists right behind them winning local seats in the New York State Assembly. Listen to this, cut five.
9: And finding that, like, you know, the system of capitalism and racism and white supremacy, etc., have all, and Islamophobia, have all been used, to colonize lands, right, to take resources from other people. And so this is like a long trajectory, and we're just seeing the manifestations of that continuation, right, with 9/11. And so a lot of times when people are asking us to respond about, you know, attack, right, when if you look back, like, historically, right, a lot of us come from lands that were colonized, lands where wars are being waged, right, and a lot of times because of U.S. policy or the policies in Europe. And so I find that we can connect over that, but then also that the idea that we have to apologize for, like, a terror attack that, like, a couple of people did, and then there is no apologies or reparations for genocide and for slavery, etc., is something that I kind of find, like, reprehensible.
8: That brain-addled gobbledygook belongs to one of the state-level socialists, the Palestinian Muslim civil rights activist named Eber Kawas, elected to the state's 12th Senate district in Brooklyn and in Queens. I need you to internalize something, fellow Americans. The Democratic Party is overrun with anti-American, anti-capitalist radicals. It's a convergence of communism, Islamism, and every other ism that you can imagine that is antithetical to Western civilization. It is a bleak future if they win. Of course, it has provided some amusing moments along the way. For years, we've been told there's this seamless alliance between LGBTQ activism and some of the loudest pro-Palestinian, pro-Muslim activist movements. But reality has finally crashed that party. Seattle had designated today's Iran-Egypt World Cup soccer match a pride match. The problem, both participating countries objected. Iran, where same-sex relations carry the death penalty, and Egypt, which also criminalizes and prosecutes LGBTQ people, formally pushed back against the pride branding. They wanted no part of it. It is a reminder that not every political coalition is built on shared values. Sometimes it's just built on shared opposition. And in today's America, the shared opponent of all of these people is Western civilization and the very foundations of the United States of America. Never forget that. For our politics, what does it mean? Well, CNN's Harry Enten says the Republicans ought to be giddy at the prospect of running against a bunch of socialist nuts. Listen to cut number seven.
10: We talk about democratic socialists.
11: Yeah.
10: How are they perceived?
11: You know, I will tell you, there is a reason why Republicans nationwide are licking their chops and why there are at least some Democrats who are a little bit worried. Because what is true in New York City in a Democratic primary ain't necessarily true nationwide with the general electorate. I mean, just take a look here. Net favorable rating of Democratic socialists. If you look at Democrats nationwide, look at this. Democratic socialists are on the positive side of the ledger at plus 17 points. This includes Democratic-leaning independents. But look at all voters. A completely different world. 27 points underwater Democratic Socialists of America are in the net favorable rating. So what are we talking about? A 44-point difference here in the wrong direction when we come to Democratic Socialists of America jumping from being pretty popular among Democrats to being not popular at all among all voters.
12: Well, I hope Harry Enten is right. The Democratic Party is headed one way. Maybe America will head the other way and reject this socialism and this communism. We'll talk more politics later in the show. We do have some breaking news out of Washington today. Former national security official John Bolton, one of the most well-known voices in that space, is pleading guilty to illegally retaining national security information. Now, I seem to recall lots and lots of Democrats and pundits on television claiming this was nothing more than a witch hunt when this investigation became public. Turns out the witch here, well, he fessed up and he faces millions in fines and possible jail time. Bolton, you might recall, attacked Donald Trump on TV over this very thing. Reminder here in cut four.
13: Then he has committed very serious crimes. This is a devastating indictment. I speak here as an alumnus of the Justice Department myself, because not only is it powerful, it's very narrowly tailored. They didn't throw everything up against the wall to see what would stick. This really is a rifle shot, and I think it should be the end of Donald Trump's political career.
12: Turns out, it's just the end of John Bolton's career. He now faces a prison sentence of up to 60 months and has agreed, apparently, to pay $2.25 million. That's according to prosecutors. He will be sentenced formally on October the 28th. And we have late breaking news on Iran. President Trump says Iran has violated the ceasefire. The president says that Iran shot at least 4 one-way attack drones at ships going through the Strait of Hormuz. We're going to take a break in just a moment and deep dive into this breaking news on the apparent violation of the Iranian ceasefire. We'll get back to that in just a moment. First, I do want to talk to you about 250 years. 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We'll get back to this breaking news on Iran right after this. It's Scott Jennings on Salem. Stay with us.
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12: Breaking news on Friday, June the 26th, the President of the United States says, and I quote, "The Islamic Republic of Iran shot at least four one-way attack drones at ships transversing the Strait of Hormuz. One of the drones solidly hit the upper deck of a large and very expensive cargo-carrying ship. Damage was done, but the ship was able to proceed on its way. We knocked down three other drones. Obviously, this is a foolish violation of our ceasefire agreement." That is a statement just moments ago from the President of the United States. Here to discuss this breaking news is Brent Sadler, Senior Research Fellow for Naval Warfare at the Heritage Foundation. Brent is joining us from Japan. Brent, you're halfway across the world, but the breaking news was enough to get you up and out of bed and onto the Scott Jennings Show. You've heard the presidential statement and you've seen what's going on. How significant is this violation of the ceasefire? Do you think this is threatening this 60-day period where we're supposed to be negotiating peace with the Iranians?
0: Yeah, significant, yes. Does it derail the 60-day negotiation window? No. These two things can be happening at the same time, and I think must. The attack that was conducted by the IRGC in the Strait of Hormuz should be expected. They're trying to influence the negotiations by threatening shipping, and we should expect this with their proxies as well to attempt similar things, attacks against Israel by Hezbollah, for example, and even like reneging in the future on inspectors. So we have to have a forceful response. It needs to be targeted, but it needs to be substantial. Another series of strikes along the coastline there, and there's facilities where these drone strikes being launched. But at the same time, these negotiations do not need to stop for that. In fact, they need to continue, because just consider it, you know, part of the negotiations using bombs, as Secretary Hegseth has said.
12: Mm. So I just have to ask, how is it that you could ever fully trust whatever it is you're negotiating or signing with a country where, you know, there's a military force, the IRGC, that seems intent on trying to derail this every step of the way? On the one hand, you've got Iranians apparently making technical meetings with the United States and mediators. On the other hand, you've got Iranians shooting one-way attack drones, and you're suggesting we may need to respond. I think the average American would look at this and say, well, I mean, does any piece of paper or any agreement you ever make with Iran, can you ever take it to the bank? Could you ever consider it solid? How do you answer that?
0: Well, for the general public, it's a little bit of like The Sopranos, if the older listeners might recall that series. It's you're dealing with thugs, and the only language they understand is sometimes force, but you're still trying to make a deal that they can't refuse. So putting lead on foreheads of those, the capos that are not getting the message or getting on with the program, but at the same time talking to the godfather in Tehran to kind of get to the right place, is the type of compellence that we're going to have to use and should be expected in the next 60 days. This is not sitting down at a table in Geneva in suit and ties and having a very gentlemanly agreement and signed paper and it's done. It's going to be that, but it's also going to be some grittier, military operations and kind of perhaps even stuff that's beyond the public view to get to where we need to be.
12: Brent, the president says we shot down 3 out of 4 one-way attack drones. Why don't you talk to us about these attack drones? One obviously hit a cargo ship. How hard are they to shoot down? Sounds like we have a pretty decent rate of it, but some do get through. Talk to us about the military engagement when these attack drones are incoming.
0: Yeah, I'd like to know more about the specifics of how did they shoot down, detect them. It could be an indication that not a lot of warning because we don't have the assets overhead monitoring, or the Iranians changed their tactics. Bottom line is we don't know. These drones that they are using are slower flying. Once you pick them up, they are fairly straightforward to shoot down. Did we have Marines on any of these vessels providing close-in support? By the sound of it, no. But the drones themselves, you can tell. I mean, the reporting is the ship got hit, but it continued on. Luckily, no one was hurt or killed. They are lethal, but when you're talking about these very large tankers and container ships, the chance of them doing severe damage is small, but it's kind of like, you know, like little flea bites. Make a big statement, don't do a lot of damage, burn a little bit of paint, and if they get lucky, they might actually hurt someone.
12: Brent Sadler is with the Heritage Foundation. He's our naval warfare expert here at the Scott Jennings Show. Brent, thanks for joining us from Japan. We'll be monitoring the details of this breaking news throughout the show. I want to talk to you about Medicare. If you're on it, or if you're helping someone navigate it, you know Medicare is complicated. 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You get these robocalls and direct mailers. Get a lot of information. And you're always asking a couple of questions. Can I trust any of this? And am I on the right plan? There is one organization that can give you the correct answer to that question. 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I am partnering with Chapter to bring this to you because I just put my parents through this. 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You will not regret it. More after this. It's Scott Jennings on Salem. It's a Breaking News Friday. Stay with us.
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3: With SRN News, I'm Ron Taylor. Tensions are high in Venezuela, the death toll rising to over 1,400 after two powerful earthquakes struck 4 days ago. Families have reported that almost 69,000 people are still missing there. Many civilians learning search efforts and frustrated by what they see as an inadequate government response. International rescue teams continue to join the effort with 17 flights bringing over 1,600 rescue workers yesterday. The disaster is a major challenge for acting President Delcy Rodriguez. The capital's main airport is damaged, complicating aid delivery as well. The U.S. military said it had struck 10 targets in Iran at President Trump's direction, continuing a string of attacks that have shaken the war's uneasy ceasefire. The military said in a post on X yesterday that Iran had a chance to honor the ceasefire but elected not to, while its forces attacked a ship near the Strait of Hormuz. This is SRN News.
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27: Your answer on weather.
12: Partly cloudy this morning, low in the mid-70s. Later today, partly cloudy. A few pop-up showers and thunderstorms this afternoon. We'll be hot and humid, high 92. Our heat index around 100. Mostly clear mid-70s tonight. Sunny with isolated storms Monday. I'm Georgia WeatherNet meteorologist KJ Allen on AM 920. The Answer.
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1: The Answer. 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

0: Here's Scott Jennings.
1: And that mob is growing larger by the day. Some people in that mob are now elected officials, and they are attempting to elect more from the mob to Congress, to state office. We got to fight them every day. That's what we're doing here on the Scott Jennings Show. Pleased to bring into the show a good friend of mine from the Commonwealth of Kentucky. We call him the long arm of the law. Back home in Kentucky, he is the Attorney General. He is former Trump-appointed United States attorney. He's a former FBI agent. If you are a bad guy or girl or anyone in the state of Kentucky, if you intend to do bad things and break the laws, this is your worst nightmare. Russell Coleman, welcome back to the Scott Jennings Show. We got Russell Coleman on the line? All right, we're going to get Russell Coleman on the line here in just one moment. We got Russell now? We do not have Russell Coleman. All right. All right. What do you want to do? This is one of those great moments in live radio where literally right up until the moment that we went on the air, Russell Coleman was there, and then you introduce Russell Coleman, and then nothing happens. And it's the most deflating and depressing thing that can possibly happen to someone like me. So now I have to decide what to do. Well, here's what we're going to do. We'll wait for Russell Coleman to come back on the line. And we'll go back to the breaking news of the day. President Trump says Iran has unfortunately violated the ceasefire. The news was that IRGC launched 4 attack drones at ships in the Strait of Hormuz. The United States shot down 3 of the attack drones, but one of them did get through. And it did strike the upper deck of a large cargo-carrying ship, and it caused a significant amount of damage. Now, apparently the ship was able to keep going, and I'm not sure of what the status of the ship is at this moment. But the president has said this is a violation of the U.S.-Iran ceasefire. Now, at the same time this is going on, one other thing that's in the reporting today that it also seems to me to be a speed bump here in what we're trying to do with Iran, and that is that Hezbollah, the leader of Hezbollah, says the terrorist organization that is backed by Iran is refusing to disarm. And they are saying, we will not disarm, but Israel must withdraw completely from Lebanon. So you think about logically, what does that mean? That means that Iran's terror proxy, Hezbollah, will not lay down its arms, so they want to be in Lebanon, right on the Israeli border, and they want Israel out of Lebanon. So the bottom line is, that's a speed bump, because you cannot have a peace agreement with Iran while their principal terror proxy, Hezbollah, is still armed, and I assume still interested in firing at the nation of Israel and putting Israel in a situation where they can't fight back or go and clean these terrorists out. So that's another situation that's going on. And then on top of that, I guess this is a little bit of good news on this topic. Pakistani mediators say at the moment direct talks between the United States and Iran will likely resume next week. And Qatar says technical teams are already working on the details of a wider peace deal. So while all of this bad vibes are happening in the news today, you do have in the background plans for direct talks and also details of a wider peace deal being worked out by technical teams that's going on. So we'll keep an eye on it today. I did think it was significant that we got a presidential statement today directly accusing Iran of violating the ceasefire. So we'll keep an eye on this for the rest of the show today. I'm told the Attorney General of Kentucky is back on the line. Russell Coleman, the long arm of the law from Kentucky. Russell, are you with us?
2: I am. Good afternoon, Scott.
1: Hey, good to hear your voice, my friend. And I understand that you have a great announcement to make. You are the first-term Attorney General of Kentucky, but you told the people in the Commonwealth yesterday about your political plans. What is it?
2: Well, it was in my home county, not that far from Louisville, Kentucky, to announce that I'm seeking to be the first Republican to ever serve 2 terms as Attorney General. I was seeking for, and am seeking for, Kentuckians to hire me to continue serving them, Scott, focusing on issues that matter, on mitigating violent crime, on the drug epidemic, on pushing back on what you talk about so often, the utter nonsense that is coming from the woke left.
1: Yeah, you've had a really good record in your first term, Russell, and you've been a key ally of President Trump. You were a U.S. attorney under President Trump in his first term, and you've worked with the White House on a lot of different issues. I think one that a lot of people in America are most interested in right now is this fraud issue. You, along with a lot of other attorneys general, including even a handful of Democrats, believe it or not, are currently engaged with the administration on cracking down on fraud nationwide. Tell us what you're doing on that, and maybe give us some thoughts overall just about the volume of fraud that we're seeing reported out there. Hundreds of people being arrested, billions upon billions of dollars in play. It's really staggering, I think, to the average taxpayer.
2: It's monopoly money, Scott, and that's what we talked about when the cameras left the room in the Indian Treaty Room a few weeks ago with the Vice President. When the cameras left the room, a number of attorneys general and members of the administration, inspectors general, sat with the Vice President, the leader of the new fraud task force, and we talked about collaborating. We talked about, well, back to your initial point, we talked about the scale of the fraud, billions and billions. It's a significant percentage of our country's GDP. It is a massive number. That's why I jokingly say it's monopoly money. But we talked about working together. We talked about, in terms of the feds providing us at the state level resources and partnerships, we talked about delivering. And so we all left that room excited about the new partnerships. And it's not just what happened in the room. It's that we're working together. And I would say stay tuned. The American people are going to continue to hear of successes as we take down those people that are stealing their money. That's what this is here. These are folks stealing the taxpayer dollar.
1: Russell, we've heard about a lot of arrests in the large states. I think California, Minnesota, that's been obviously center of attention. Even Texas, there's a lot of the bigger states. We've seen, you know, big fraud announcements. Yeah, my question is this. Kentucky, relatively a smaller state compared to that, but I assume there's still some level of fraud going on in the Medicaid system and the Medicare. I mean, this is federal fraud, basically. Is that going to be true? Do you think it's going to be true for all 50 states? Should we just have an expectation there's fraud basically everywhere and we just have to root it out?
2: I'll give you a lawyer's answer, Scott. It depends. It depends on the vigor of the prosecutors that are going after it, because, yes, it's present. And if you think about even a relatively small state like Kentucky, it's in our healthcare sector. It's in our federal benefit programs. Those are billions and billions of dollars, not billions in fraud necessarily, but billions and billions of dollars that are coming into our states that we have to do a better job with adequate resources of going after those that are stealing directly from the taxpayers. And a great point that came out of that meeting at the White House was we have to take it personally. We have to view this is our money that's being stolen. It's not the government's money. It's our money, Scott. And there are legitimate beneficiaries out there, folks who need some of these programs.
1: Yeah.
2: And those programs are being robbed blind.
1: Yeah, I think that the two victims here are basic taxpayers. We pay for this stuff. But then the people who actually need it, the people who actually it's intended for, it's taking money and benefits out of their pockets. You can't do as much for the people that need it if people are stealing from it. Well, we wish you luck in the fraud investigations. I think this Vice President Vance-led task force and the fact there's some bipartisan cooperation is a good thing. I want to shift topics, Russell, and talk about what's going on with abortion pills. This is a hot topic in the conservative and in the pro-life community around the country. You got a lot of states out there, including Kentucky, where you do have some significant restrictions on abortion. And yet, these abortion pills are coming in through the mail. The pro-life community is vexed and unhappy about this. They're looking for more from the federal government right now to try to restrict what they see as basically these pills going around what the people of an individual state have decided should be their, abortion laws. What do you think on that? Are you engaged in any litigation on this abortion pill situation?
2: Scott, I appreciate you raising this. This should be a hot topic for anyone who cares about women's health, a hot topic for anyone who cares about life. These pills are coming into states like Kentucky that prohibit abortion in most instances. These pills are arriving by mail in this Commonwealth, violating Kentucky law. They're coming into this state with minimal or no doctor supervision. And let me break it down to what this actually looks like in a place like Kentucky. In three counties, and we're investigating the Attorney General's office here in the Commonwealth, in three counties, we have gas stations where women see stickers on the gas pumps that say, are you pregnant? Do you not want to be? Here's an 800 number. And that 800 number website goes to activist physicians, if you want to give them the moniker, in places like New York and California that are purposely targeting Kentucky because of their ideology. And at the end of the day, of course, babies' lives are lost, but moms are being put at risk. We're even prosecuting a case in Barron County, Kentucky, Scott, not all that far in West Kentucky from where you're from, where there was an attempted fetal homicide. The defendant switched out the mom's proper medication with this mifepristone with a desire to kill the baby, with a desire to make her get rid of this child. We're hearing anecdotes of people stockpiling these medications to treat them as basically birth control. There is a huge risk to women's health, and we're not tolerating that. We're investigating at the micro level, but at the macro level, we're collaborating with other AGs to try to prohibit this practice writ large.
1: Yeah, it's really troubling, Russell, what's going on out there, because basically you have women who are obtaining extraordinarily dangerous medications, if you can call it that, and being told they don't need to see a doctor. You can just order it, and you get it, and you take it, and you do get these terrible and tragic situations, which I know you're on top of. That voice you're hearing, Russell Coleman, he is the Attorney General of the Commonwealth of Kentucky. He's in his first term, but he has launched his re-election campaign. Kentucky has off-year elections, and the next elections in the state for the state capitol will be in 2027, and that'll be governor and attorney general and all those constitutional officers. Russell, thanks for joining us here on the show. We wish you luck.
2: Scott, thanks for focusing on the issues that matter across this Commonwealth and across the United States.
1: The long arm of the law, Russell Coleman, he's one of the good ones out there. By the way, coming up, we're going to talk about Social Security and some of the benefits that seniors depend on with John Hischda, our friend from AARP. First, though, I did want to bring up another topic that is impacting seniors and the economy at alarming rates. And that is
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1: And welcome back to the Scott Jennings Show. You know, a couple of weeks ago, we told you this story. The Social Security Administration's annual trustees report said that the federal retirement safety net is less than 7 years away from fiscal depletion, and the trust fund will completely exhaust its reserves in the fourth quarter of 2032. Not that far away. And once those reserves dry up, well, ongoing tax revenues, according to the report, would only cover 78% of scheduled retirement benefits. What does this all mean for you? I'm bringing in our friend John Hishta from AARP to help us digest and analyze this report. John, welcome back to the Scott Jennings Show. You saw the report. You see the numbers. Tell us, how should we be thinking about this?
11: Well, at the end of the day, 70 million Americans receive Social Security benefits. And if the Congress and the President don't take action by 2032, as you've laid out, everybody who is receiving Social Security will essentially get a 20% pay cut. And so we're reaching the point where both the Congress and the President need to step up, have a conversation, have a debate, and come up with solutions to make sure Social Security is preserved and protected and strengthened for the long run.
1: Yeah, I think what is important for our listeners to understand, if you're on Social Security right now, just in the very near future, your benefits are at risk if the Congress and the President, of course, we'll have a new president by 2032, but if our political actors don't get in the game here, something catastrophic is going to happen to benefits. At AARP, John, what are you all thinking? What are you advising the politicians right now to do?
11: I would suggest that they start having a conversation with the American people on what they think are the best solutions to make sure Social Security is around for future generations. First and foremost, the other thing I would mention is that there's a lot of fear-mongering out there, and I think you laid it out appropriately on the front end, Scott. This doesn't mean Social Security is going bankrupt. Unfortunately, because of the rhetoric that exists, some people to this day still think that to be the case. And I want to reiterate, what it means is if Congress doesn't act and the President doesn't act, they people on Social Security will get a 20% pay cut. So in essence, what the Congress and the President need to do is figure out a way to fill that gap so that people can maintain their current living status and make sure that they can do things like pay for their everyday groceries and gas bills and health care and things of that nature.
1: Talk to me about the politics here. Look, I work for President George W. Bush, and I was in the White House years and years ago when the president tried to do some Social Security reform. And of course, we all remember how that went. They call it the third rail for a reason. And you know yourself, with all your years of experience, the political polarization in Washington, how difficult it is to get people together on this issue. Are we living in a political climate, John, where you think people of good faith from both parties could come together and find a way to ensure that this 20% pay cut for Social Security beneficiaries doesn't happen?
11: At the end of the day, if they don't do anything about it, they're probably going to lose re-election in 2034. And so for their own well-being, from a pure political standpoint, they ought to consider that alternative. And look, when Congress wants to do big things, and when the president wants to do big things, the American people can help them get there. And so what we're encouraging is to get as many people as possible to sign up to make sure we let Congress know that this is something that has to be done in a bipartisan fashion, I might add, because that's the only way it's going to get done. You cannot do this in a partisan manner.
1: I agree with you. And something you said that I think is important is people need to sign up. People need to make their voices heard. Tell us at the AARP, how do you get that done? What's the best way for our listeners to interact with you so that they can you can help facilitate them letting Congress know, listen, you guys need to get on the ball here?
11: So I would encourage people to go to AARP.org/Social Security Voter. You can sign up, join our fight, and encourage members of Congress and the Senate, as well as the president, to get on board, to start these conversations, and to make sure that this is taken care of by 2032. We want to make sure that at the end of the day, people feel confident that their benefits will continue to be there for them. And the sooner we do that, the better.
1: That voice you're hearing, John Hischta from the AARP. And, you know, the people you're electing this November, they're going to be in a position to have to make these hard decisions. So we encourage you to communicate with them. We'll have more to come on the Scott Jennings Show right after this. Stay with us.

0: You know, one thing that seems to be in short supply these days is perspective. We talk a lot about America's problems, but we don't spend nearly enough time talking about the people whose courage and leadership made this country possible in the first place. I'm Scott Jennings, and that's one reason that I'm looking forward to Young Washington coming to theaters this Independence Day. This film goes back to when George Washington was a young man facing setbacks, failures, and some truly life or death moments. It's a reminder that great leaders aren't born great. They are shaped by adversity, perseverance, and character. 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

0: should hit through the weekend, sending temperatures into the triple digits. Nashville to Detroit could hit 104 degrees. Washington, D.C. by Wednesday could hit a scorching 111 degrees. 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I'm Ron Taylor.
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4: Partly cloudy this morning, low in the mid-70s. Later today, partly cloudy. A few pop-up showers and thunderstorms this afternoon. We'll be hot and humid, high 92. Our heat index around 100. Mostly clear mid-70s tonight. Sunny with isolated storms Monday. I'm Georgia WeatherNet meteorologist KJ Allen on AM 920, The Answer.
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13: Western civilization and delivering common sense for the American people. Ladies and gentlemen, here's Scott Jennings.
14: Quick check of the headlines here on Friday, June 26th. A federal judge, and this is just in, has declared a mistrial in the arson case against the man accused of starting Southern California's devastating Palisades fire. Jurors could not reach a unanimous verdict. Prosecutors say they intend to retry the case. The defendant had pleaded not guilty. The defense argued fireworks and not arson were the likely cause of the deadly blaze. So we'll have to see what happens in the next go-around out there. Speaker Mike Johnson is officially sending the bipartisan housing bill to the president this coming Monday. That will start a 10-day clock where the president can sign it, veto it, or do nothing. And after doing that, after 10 days, it would become law. So we'll see where the president wants to head on the housing legislation. Oil prices, just checking the numbers here, a barrel now trading below $70. Now we'll see how news of Iran violating the ceasefire affects that. But seeing oil trading below $70 a barrel, now in the 69 range, significant development. Talking a little baseball today, a lot of fans are worried. Is there going to be a major league season next year? Major League Baseball and its Players Association are in negotiations for a new collective bargaining agreement to replace the deal in place now, but expires in December. Discussions are highly contentious. Owners are aggressively pushing for a salary cap. Players, of course, are vehemently opposed to that. They want minimum salary increases, expanded arbitration, and even a ban on individual prop betting. To discuss all of this, the official baseball correspondent of the Scott Jennings Show joins us. Joe Arnold, thanks for coming in here on a Friday, Joe. You're a big baseball guy. We've been tracking this and talking about it for a long time. First of all, how worried should the average fan be that Major League Baseball could lock out the players and therefore cancel next season?
15: Oh, it's a collision course right now. Unless somebody, and no one has shown any signs whatsoever of any kind of flexibility here, I think that we are definitely heading toward a work stoppage at some point. It expires December of, you know, at least you have some time between that and spring training. But we've, of course, seen just a few years ago, we saw that it was delayed, of course, spring training for quite a bit because they came right up to that moment. And I think it's probably, at this point, it's going to be even that much more consequential because the owners, that through the commissioner, are proposing really a radical change, a reset to try to make baseball more like the other major sports.
14: Yeah, on this salary cap issue, baseball is the only major league, I think, that doesn't have one or have something in place like it. And what are the arguments for it? I mean, look, I've you're no expert on it, of course, but certainly follow the sport and the business of baseball. Seems to me a salary cap is needed. And one of the key issues is competitive balance. I mean, you look at the salary expenditures of the big market, you know, major teams, and some of the salary total expenditures of the smaller teams that don't do as well. Competitive balance here is a big issue. I would think fans would want more competitive balance. What do you think?
15: Well, I'll tip my hand, I guess, and my cap at this point, and to this point, because I'm not pro player, I'm not pro owner, I'm pro fan. This is how I approach all of this in the first place. And as a fan, as a lifelong baseball fan, I've gone through all kinds of work stoppages and the strike back in 94 and everything else. The reminder here is that loyalty is not infinite. Every time baseball abuses that loyalty, every time it treats fans as if they'll always come back, no matter what, takes something out of the relationship. And what's going on here now, I think, is that danger here. So what this would do is this proposal, which I'm tipping my hand and I agree with it, is you're talking about competitive balance. And this is about the health of the sport overall. It's not about profit taking by any one individual, whether it be a player or an owner or anything else. This is about what is going to make the sport healthier and make it more vibrant so it can exist for future generations, future fans, and future players. And what that means is that if you have an entire generation of fans in maybe one third of the major league cities who can not realistically look at that team as really having a chance anytime during their childhood, that's when people become fans. Is when you're 17 or younger, that's when you when you're naive enough to dream and think, well, maybe this is the year that we could change all this. If you never have that as a possibility, then what all you're doing is it's the same thing as your Social Security conversation back and what you talked about with George W. Bush a few minutes ago on your show. And that was, you know, if only we would have invested when we could have at that time. Well, we're going to lose out on the investment in this lost generation if we don't fix this problem now.
14: Yeah, I think it, you know, apart from the business discussions, and you know, you can talk about the money and all of that, but ultimately, you know, if you're a Major League Baseball owner, you know, what are you selling to the fans? I mean, what you're selling is hope, right? I mean, you as a fan on opening day, everybody is 0-0. Everybody is tied for first. And you got 162 games to try to make the playoffs and then eventually win the World Series. And as you go along, what you need the fans to believe is that there's hope. And I guess the argument here for the salary cap is that there's such a disparity that you have some teams that simply cannot maintain the idea that there's any hope at all for very long in a season at all. And look, you do have moments where small market teams or teams with small, you know, expenditures on salary, you know, do well in bursts and in spurts. But it really is the big spending teams, for the most part, that can maintain the idea of hope throughout the entire season. As you pointed out, these teams that cannot maintain that, the fans don't show up, people lose interest, and that just doesn't happen in a moment. That lingers over time, and that really damages, you know, the long-term viability of the business and the game of baseball.
15: That's right. And ultimately, I mean, face it, Major League Baseball, think of it, rather than thinking of it as being 30 different corporations, this is one corporation. I mean, this is where the NFL has excelled. The NFL is the NFL, and that's the big kahuna. That's the overarching corporation, and the rest of these are all just divisions of that corporation. Now, maybe you don't, by thinking about nostalgia and your favorite sports and the people that you follow as corporate entities, but face it, they've been successful. And for baseball not to try to, you know, borrow and learn from that would be a mistake. I mean, don't forget, again, this is the one thing, I guess, the older I get, the more I realize that you should not take anything for granted. I mean, I'm coming to you, Scott, today from Louisville, Kentucky. Louisville, Kentucky used to be somewhat of a major league city 120 years ago. And when I think about the big sports here, horse racing and boxing, we'll go back 100 years, and baseball was number one, but horse racing and boxing were a close number two. And that was, I mean, and at that time, you couldn't have imagined that horse racing and boxing wouldn't continue into perpetuity as being as popular and as commanding the national conscience than what they did at that moment. But how often do we talk about horse racing and boxing other than maybe one day a year?
14: So where do they stand, Joe, in negotiations? I was reading this morning, Major League Baseball has, I guess, publicly sort of declared its position. They have a hard push for a salary cap and also for a salary floor. They're calling their position leveling the playing field, and they're making the argument that this spending gap between teams has basically reached a breaking point. The players are opposed to that. Do you have a sense, based on your own reading of this, where they are in the negotiating process, how far apart they are, how often they meet? I mean, this runs out in December, which is not that far away. I mean, it feels like they're, you know, pretty far apart, and it feels like, you know, there's a deep chasm here. Any sense of, you know, where the process stands?
15: No, where the process stands right now is that, according to the Players Association, is that this opening salvo of the owners has galvanized them and maybe even radicalized them even more. They are more deep set than they ever have been before. By the way, the owners and the commissioners also proposed a number of other things. Retooling the amateur system the way that it is right now. You wouldn't be able to draft any U.S.-born players younger than 20 years old. Really kind of cutting down the number of overall draft positions. A different reserve system. You wouldn't be able to have as long of free agent contracts and such. I think those are more malleable and probably negotiable. But to me, the thing that is the biggest
14: it's
15: thing
14: the money.
15: Of, that's
14: it's
15: here
14: the
15: is the cap on the floor, right? But as a fan, do you ultimately really care? Like, hey, go, $180 million. No, you want your team to win. And unfortunately, I think that, and in this case, I'm gonna put that, I think it's more on the players. I don't think they can see the forest for the trees. And I think they're willing to pardon the phrase, screw the next generation for the sake of taking their profit today.
14: Well, let's hope and pray Major League Baseball and its players come together for a season next year. I think it'd really hurt the game if there was a protracted lockout. Joe Arnold, thanks for joining us. 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
14: Friday, June the 26th, glancing down at the monitor here, I see President Donald Trump delivering live remarks right now to the Faith and Freedom Coalition. We'll keep an eye on the president's remarks, see if he says anything that we need to bring to you as it relates to what's going on in the world. We had a little breaking news on a presidential statement earlier today, and that was that he considered that Iran had violated the ceasefire, shooting 4 one-way attack drones. 3 shot down by the United States, 1 got through and hit a cargo ship and caused significant damage. So, see if the president has anything further to say about that. It's Friday afternoon, and what we call the B block here on the Scott Jennings Show, and you know what that means. It's time for the Relief Factor Pain of the Week.
17: And now, the Relief Factor Pain of the Week.
14: I'm struggling with how to describe who or what the pain is. I just know that when I read these two things, I knew someone was being caused some pain somewhere. I initially thought of this as the Politico headline pain of the week, but then I thought about it a little further. I thought, well, maybe it's just Democrats are in pain and they are having the pain of the week. I'm going to let you interpret it however you want, but there is absolute pain going on. I opened up the news today and I read 2 headlines, both from Politico, the news outlet in Washington, D.C. I read them within minutes of each other. Let me read them to you. Headline number 1, moderate Democrats fear they are on the verge of losing the party's ideological civil war to progressives. The first thing about this headline that you should know is that there are no moderate Democrats. I find this causes me pain when I hear journalists and news outlets trying to keep up the myth that there are moderate Democrats out there. There are no moderate Democrats. And they're not on the verge. Whoever that group is, I think it's more accurate to call them establishment Democrats. They're not on the verge of losing the party's ideological civil war. They've lost it. And they haven't lost it to progressives. They've lost it to radical, socialist, communist, Islamist, anti-Western civilization nuts. That's what they've lost it to. You can sum it up and call it progressives if you want. But that's the truth. And everybody knows it. But we have to cover it like, oh, it's the moderates versus the progressives. Like, those are labels that sound like they would fit inside the normal boundaries of America's ideological political spectrum. But what's happening in the Democratic Party on the extreme left does not fit in that spectrum. Cannot be given a normal label because it's not normal. Radical communism, radical Islamism, radical hatred for Western civilization and the American experiment. It's not simple progressivism. Something well beyond that. The other headline, so I'm looking at that. Then I pull up the other headline. Democrats grapple uncomfortably with World Cup success. If you've been watching the sports news, you can't get away from soccer. I'm not a big soccer guy, to be honest. But it's on all the time. We're hosting the World Cup. If you've been in a city that's hosting the World Cup, you see people from all over the world. All over. I've been in New York a lot. Everybody's in New York for the World Cup. We've seen these Europeans and Japanese folks driving around the United States saying, my goodness gracious, we had no idea what a great country this is. We love America. Bass Pro Shop, Bucky's, Waffle House. It's a fantasy land beyond our wildest dreams. That's what the visitors say. Great. Also, by all accounts, the World Cup has been running pretty smoothly. The venues, the crowds, and everything goes in to put on a big event logistically like this. It's running fine. And guess who's miserable? Democrats. They are uncomfortable, the headline says, with the World Cup success. Why are they uncomfortable? Because they wanted something to fail so they could blame Donald Trump. And because they are mortified that their narrative about the United States has been exploded. They want you to believe and the rest of the world to believe that America is a hellhole, that it's terrible. Everything here because of Trump is awful. Don't come here. All is lost. And that's been totally obliterated. That's been totally obliterated. They can't blame Trump. Their narrative's been obliterated, and now they are, quote, uncomfortable. And those headlines, my friend, however you want to take it, constitute my relief factor pain of the week. Back after this.
17: That's the relief factor pain of the week. Scott Jennings, a real pain in the agenda for the lefties.
14: What are we doing, Sean? What? I don't believe you. I'm not prepared to do that. So, are you sure? I'm taking you behind the scenes here in the Scott Jennings Show. You can't hear Hollywood Sean, but I can. Well, it's not on my sheet. How am I supposed to do it if it's not on the sheet? I don't know what to say about this. So, we have 20 seconds. Well, what should we talk about? Oh, gosh, gee whiz. I don't know. What should we talk about, Hollywood? By the way, that Palisades guy, he got away with that out there. That that's unbelievable. I hope they retry that. I mean, the evidence was overwhelming. Unbelievable. All right, we're good now. Back after this.
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0: With SRN News, I'm Ron Taylor. Tensions are high in Venezuela as the death toll continues to rise to over 1,430 now after two powerful earthquakes struck 4 days ago. Families have reported that some 69,000 people are missing. Many civilians are leading search efforts, frustrated by what they see as an inadequate government response. International rescue teams continue to join the effort, with some 17 flights bringing over 1,600 rescue workers yesterday. The disaster is a major challenge for acting President Delcy Rodriguez. The capital's main airport is damaged, complicating aid delivery. The military said it had struck 10 targets in Iran as President Trump continues with a string of attacks that have shaken the war's uneasy ceasefire. The military said in a post on X yesterday that Iran had a chance to honor the ceasefire but elected not to when its forces attacked a ship near the Strait of Hormuz. This is SRN.
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14: Partly cloudy this morning, low in the mid-70s. Later today, partly cloudy. A few pop-up showers and thunderstorms this afternoon. We'll be hot and humid, high 92. Our heat index around 100. Mostly clear mid-70s tonight. Sunny with isolated storms Monday. I'm Georgia WeatherNet meteorologist KJ Allen on AM 920. 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
2: 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Quelling leftist arguments with truth and common sense. They hate that. This is the Scott Jennings Show.
14: Do we have enough duct tape and chicken wire to keep it together for another 23 minutes? Find out now on the Scott Jennings Show. Larry O'Connor is our pundit of the week. The great Larry O'Connor. He'll be up in 60 seconds. First, I want to tell you something, and that is this. Here's the reality that the bureaucrats don't want to talk about it. Alzheimer's is becoming an economic time bomb, and our country is not ready. Cases are on track to double to 14 million by 2060. This will put pressure on families, and it will already strain further these Medicare and Medicaid programs that, as you know, are buckling as we speak. And this should get your attention. It's American families that already shoulder most of the burden. They cover about 70% of the $400,000 lifetime care cost for an Alzheimer's patient. This is a major problem. Our competitors in the world are noticing it. China's even doing something about it. They've got a national priority program to expand early diagnosis and treatment. The Chinese can do it. Why can't we? We're waiting until it's too late, is my fear, and we have to turn it around. Now, we have the tools. We have the blood tests, for instance, to spot early Alzheimer's. And if we can spot it early, you can keep people healthier for longer and in the workforce. Now, 4 in 5 of you say that you are more likely to support a candidate who prioritizes better access to Alzheimer's detection, diagnosis, and treatment. That's good for families, it's good for the economy, and frankly, it is just plain old common sense. If you agree, join the fight at marketinstitute.org. That is marketinstitute.org. All right, I mentioned to you the president is speaking at the Faith and Freedom Coalition. I think we have a little chunk of that. Let's hear from President Trump.
4: Americans have always deeply believed in the promise of Christ's words in the Gospel of Matthew. With God, all things are possible. With God, all things are possible, right? All things. That's why as we prepare to enter the 250th year last month, tens of thousands of patriots came together on our National Mall, and we officially rededicated America as one nation under God. And we're not changing. We're not changing. And we always have been, and we always will be. We're not going to let them take it away.
14: Let's bring into the show our good friend here from Salem and from townhall.com, Larry O'Connor. You're our pundit of the week, Larry. You hear the president there. Let me start here. The president's relationship with the Christian community, with the evangelical community in this country. Democrats and media have tried to poke holes in this for years, and they've never, ever succeeded. And you hear that crowd responding to the president on matters of faith. How's that strike you?
5: Yeah, it's really rewarding, actually, and gratifying, frankly, especially when you're right. The media and the left have tried to drive this wedge because, you know, they think they're shocking Christians when they tell us that a person who we are aligning ourselves with and we're voting for and supporting is a sinner. They really don't understand Christians. They really don't understand that all sinners. We are all acknowledged sinners, and we're all, through God's mercy, able to barely make it through a day without being tempted left and right. Of course, we recognize that there are sinners everywhere. Every one of us is. But what's important about President Trump and his relationship with the faith-based community is that, Scott, he's delivered. I mean, for how many decades were we promised, you know, these laws and those laws? And, you know, Trump gave us the Supreme Court that overturned Roe v. Wade after years of promises and years of disappointing justices that we were told we're going to finally do it. But even beyond that, he has embraced our position on these the transgender activists who were trying to warp our children and trying to get between parents raising their kids. Sometimes you just have to stop for a second and recognize that I don't know what goes on in President Trump's heart. I don't know the disposition of his soul. What I know is that those things that are important to me and to you, to our viewers and listeners, and to the people in that room that Ralph Reed assembled, he's delivered for them. And that's important. That counts for some.
14: I remember years ago, an editor for the Los Angeles Times called me up. This was right after Trump got elected. And she said, would you please write something for us? We don't understand why evangelicals and people who claim to be Christians support Donald Trump. And she's listing out all of his sins and all of his problems and so on. And I ended up writing something, and I said something then that I still think is true today. Conservatives and Christians did not hire Donald Trump to sing soprano in the choir. They hired him to guard the church house door because the barbarians are at the gates. And in many cases, they are inside the gates. And what you just said to me rings true. He's fighting all the enemies that want to tear down Christian civilization or tear down institutions of faith. Look, you can say whatever you want about his personal life and his own decision making. And, you know, I would encourage anyone who lives in a glass house to reconsider casting the first stone. But that's what they hired him to do, to take up the cultural fight that is constantly trying to tear down institutions and people of faith.
5: That's right. You're 100% right. Very well said. And yeah, it is remarkable to take note of who is casting those stones right now, considering their track record as well. And Liz, I think somebody said, yes, he's an SOB, but he's our SOB.
14: Well, he's fought on a lot of fronts where a lot of traditional politicians would not have had the stomach for it. They would have thought, well, it's too dangerous. Right. It's not politically correct to take on this lobby or that lobby or this cult or that cult. But Trump has never backed down from any of these fights. And I think that's why he'll forever be a hero to the Christian right and to the evangelical community and to most conservatives out there. Larry O'Connor's our pundit of the week. Let's talk politics, Larry. We saw what happened in New York City this week, and lots of socialists. That's the sanitized term for what's going on in the Democratic. They're not socialists.
5: Yeah.
14: These people are radical communists and radical Islamists. They behind with the strength of Mamdani. I got three congressional wins in New York, and also down ballot they won some races. What do you make of this? Has the establishment of the Democratic Party lost full control to these radicals, yes or no?
5: Well, they're on the verge of it, absolutely, if it hasn't already happened. They've been flirting with these guys for over a decade. They loved Bernie Sanders' energy and activism and the ground game that he brought to the table. And let's not forget all those small dollar donors, that huge mailing list that they have where people are more than happy to give them $20 a month in perpetuity. They've raised a ton of money, these socialists, and the Democrat Party. They have absolutely welcomed them in because they thought they could harness that energy, but then keep them in the corner. But DSA is a force to be reckoned with. And now that they've let them in the front door, I think they're screwed, Scott. I really do. If you look at DSA and what their platform is, they hate Democrats. They really do. They hate the Democratic Party. They want to be a parasite there, devour it from the inside out, and then wear its carcass as a skin suit to pretend that they're Democrats. But it's not going to be anything like we remember from the Democratic Party in the past several decades. It's really quite frightening. And I don't know if Hakeem Jeffries can handle it. I think either way he loses here. Because even if he somehow ekes out a victory in November, it's going to be such a small victory that these few DSA types are going to hold so much sway over him that he's going to have to knuckle under to their demands. It's going to be ugly for the country.
14: There was some video on Tuesday night, Larry, at one of these parties for the socialists in New York. And they had a big TV up at the front of the room. And Hakeem Jeffries was on the TV. Yeah. And they panned over to the crowd. Yeah. And it's a bunch of young, white, rich kids play acting like they are third world revolutionaries. And they're screaming at the television, you are next. You are next. You have all these young, white, rich kids screaming at someone who has a legitimate chance to be the first ever black Speaker of the House. I thought that was a very, very weird, strange, frankly, not a good look. For the progressive movement. But to me, that ought to send a signal to all of these traditional or establishment African-American leaders who've grown up in the Democratic Party. You got a bunch of young, white, rich kids in New York City who intend to throw you out and take your place. Yeah. And, we spent a lot of time this year, Larry, listening to Democrats worry about the Supreme Court a ruling on how we draw congressional districts in the Voting Rights Act, what they really ought to be worried about, if you're worried about black congressional power, is that right there. What did you make of that?
5: Yeah, that's a great observation, actually, 100%, Scott. And I found it amusing, frankly, as a Republican, because, you know, listen, part of me wants to pop the popcorn and watch, you know, the Democrats sort of fight amongst themselves and go through this turmoil. But then I had to stop and pause and realize that I don't want one of the two parties in this country who is that close to actual power and that close to actually influencing the direction of our nation to be beholden to those people. They're ruthless. And the fact that it's mostly wealthy college educated whites who are then claiming that they're bringing these socialists up into power because they care about the working class. None of them are working class. In fact, if you look at the exit polls, working class New Yorkers didn't vote for them.
14: Yeah, working class and working class black voters, working class Hispanic voters, the people who can get up and go to work every day for a living, they don't want this. They know where this leads. And it won't be any good for them. But these rich kids that they're not working class. They're not working at all. But they have the luxury of being able to sit around and plot the downfall of Western civilization. Let's meet one of these socialist candidates, by the way. There's a congressional campaign going on out in Colorado. Milot Kairos. She is on the brink of possibly unseating a Democratic incumbent out there. Part of the philosophy of these people is that everything is America's fault. Listen to what Milot Kairos said about 9/11. Cut 8.
6: Do you believe that the 9/11 terrorist attacks on America were the inevitable consequence of American foreign policy?
7: Inevitable in the sense that we destabilized a lot of the Middle East, that forced people to believe that another act of violence was the only response. And again, just like I said before, our responsibility is to getting rid of those conditions that lead to violence in the first place.
14: So this is a Democrat socialist running for Congress who says America had it coming on 9/11. I'll give you the last word on it, Larry. 20 seconds.
5: You know, what's really frustrating about this is I believe her family came here as refugees from Ethiopia through the goodness of our hearts, the greatness of America and our charity, opening our arms to an actual refugee. And this is what happens. This is what happens. And this is how it treats the country that welcomed her and saved her as an infant. It's infuriating. And I don't think it's going to fly very long here in this country. We're seeing a realignment, Scott.
14: Yeah, totally agree with you. Larry O'Connor from Salem and Town Hall is our pundit of the week. More with Larry in a moment, including how you can go on vacation with Larry. And I know you want to. We'll talk about it in a minute. By the way, I have to tell you, when I am preparing, Larry, for these debates on CNN and for this show, I have a tool that I use. I use the tool called Free Spoke. It is an app that is built to give you the full picture. A lot of things you see out there are algorithm driven. They're telling you what they think you want to hear. I need the full picture, and I think you need the full picture. And the way you get it is by using a tool like Free Spoke. I can see what's being said, who is saying it, and why. And I don't have any big tech algorithm deciding what I should see. I have a tool giving me everything. I got to know it all. And FreeSpoke gives it to me. It's totally anonymous. You won't be stalked or profiled. You'll get no targeted ads. 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You will love it. I promise you, this is the tool you need to be fully informed. It's called FreeSpoke. Winners and Losers with Larry O'Connor when we come back. It's Scott Jennings on Salem. Stay with us.
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14: Well, President Trump must be listening in on the Scott Jennings Show or reading our minds. He's talking about the communists who've taken over the Democratic Party. More audio from the president's speech today. Let's listen.
4: So the way they fight me, they'd be victorious. They didn't beat us, but they'd be victorious against the communists. But they don't have the courage to do so. So they're turning communists themselves. It's becoming a communist party. These are not social Democrats. These are hardcore godless communists. They're godless communists. All communists are godless. They don't believe in God. This is the most serious threat to our country since its existence, in my opinion, 250 years ago. This is a major threat to our country.
14: I think the president, Larry O'Connor, is right on with his messaging. And when we find out what happens in the November midterms, as the people who support Western civilization take on these communists. That happens early November, and then in mid-November, we'll get to talk about it all on the great Gulf of America cruise. Larry, I'll be there. You'll be there. Mike Gallagher That's will right. be there. A whole bunch of us are going on this cruise. And invite the listeners of the Scott Jennings Show. I want them to meet you. I want them to know you, and we're all going to do it on the high seas. It's going to be great.
5: It's going to be fantastic. My colleague, Kurt Schlichter, also one of the most popular columnists at Town Hall for years now. He's going to be joining us in the great Jennifer Horn at KRLA. You're right. It's right after the midterm. So we're either going to celebrate Mike Johnson's miraculous against all odds victory to keep that leadership and keep that gavel, or we're going to be drowning our sorrows thinking of Hakeem Jeffries as Speaker of the House. Either way, it's a reason to be together and enjoy ourselves. It's going to be, we're actually going to circumnavigate Cuba. The entire route takes us to the Bahamas, Jamaica, Grand Cayman, Cozumel, and then back to Fort Lauderdale. So we'll see Cuba off the side of the ship. And who knows, by that time, Marco Rubio may be the viceroy in charge of Cuba at that point, working on the transition to democracy and capitalism. But my favorite part about it is that every day, Scott, we're going to have an event. They're planning events for all of our listeners, all of our family, our readers at Town Hall. We will get together. We have private events. We're going to do Q&As. We're going to do group sessions on stage. We'll give speeches. We're all going to be mixing it up together. And we can talk politics and our love for our country and our values and our principles without having to look over our shoulder and see if some, you know, crazy left-wing socialist with blue hair and a nose ring is going to come get in our face and yell at us, because it's our ship. We're going to be having a blast, and there's safety in numbers, you know, all like-minded individuals having a great time and enjoying our nation.
14: Yeah, we already have hundreds of people from across the country signed up for this unforgettable Gulf of America cruise. If you'd like to join us, there are a few cabins left. Here's how you do it. Text the word cruise to 94878. Text the word cruise to 94878. Grab your cabin. A bunch of us here from Salem and from Town Hall are going to be on the ship, as Larry said. The only way to get into this stuff is to sign up through us. Text the word cruise to 94878. And after these midterms, we're going to have a lot to talk about one way or the other. And you want to do it with like-minded conservatives, people who share your values, people who believe in the future of Western civilization and the future of the United States of America. All right, Larry, now is the time.
5: And by the way, Scott, make sure you spell, you got to spell Cruz, C-R-U-I-S-E. If you spell, it's like Ted Cruz's name, you're going to get solicited for political donations. You know, that's a whole other thing. So spell Cruz right.
14: That's right.
5: Just wanted to make sure got out there.
14: C-R-U-I-S-E. Text it to 94878. All right, we wrap up the show. Traditionally, we pick the winners and losers of the week in American politics. I give you, Larry O'Connor, the honor of choosing the winner of the week. It is who?
5: It is my honor to proclaim Speaker Mike Johnson as the winner of the week. Hear me out. First of all, he had that power move there by reminding everybody that the Save America Act has passed multiple times in his House of Representatives with a bare majority. A bit of a flex there to his pals across on the other side of the building. But most importantly, these wins in these Democrat primaries this week, it has given the Republicans an even better narrative going into November. You got to stick with the Republican Party and make sure that that majority stays in the House, because these Democrats, they're not just wrong. They're not just going to raise your taxes. These Democrats are dangerous. And now the Republican Party in every district that's going to be a toss up, they can make that case regardless of who the candidate is. Mike Johnson just got an even better position to keep that gavel.
14: All right, Mike Johnson, Magic Mike, we call him, is the winner of the week. My losers, pretty obvious. Chuck Schumer and Hakeem Jeffries, Democrats from New York City who are watching their party crumble under their feet. They are not long for the political world, in my opinion. Schumer will not be senator after 28. And Hakeem Jeffries, I have my doubts whether he can survive in this new communist era of the Democratic Party. We're done for the week. See you next week from Out West. I'm Scott Jennings. Thanks for listening.
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20: So this was a multi-tiered attack. There was also word that they may have been wanting to storm the White House. And when you hear the affidavits from one of these individuals of the rationale, it goes back to what we've been saying. Some of this rhetoric on the left that has become so normalized is radicalizing people to do some very, very scary things.
19: Secular, weeknights at 6. Right.

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2: Engineers and other experts say the back-to-back earthquakes on Wednesday were among the most intense to hit the country in more than a century, leveling buildings and leaving more than 1,430 people dead and scores injured. 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The latest attacks across the Persian Gulf show the potential for the Iran war to spin out of control.
3: Iran launches new attacks, a drone assault targeting Bahrain and against a ship in the Strait of Hormuz, likely Tehran's response to overnight airstrikes by the U.S. Those were in response to an Iranian drone attack Thursday on a ship trying to get out of the strait. This comes as the two countries are trying to reach a final accord to end the conflict following an interim peace deal. Vice President J.D. Vance on social media Friday night saying Iran should just pick up the phone if there are disagreements about the ceasefire agreement, but violence will be met with violence. I'm Julie Walker.
2: News and analysis at townhall.com. I'm Ron.
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0: obviously, that is not Sweet Home Alabama. That is America the Beautiful, but a great rendition. Almost sounds like Jimi Hendrix there. Secretary Sean Duffy was on hand as well to praise the U.S. Marine Band as a fantastic replacement for the musicians who canceled. And I have to say, again, I'm really bummed we don't get to see Milli Vanilli or Vanilla Ice. But no, I think the U.S. Marine Band performed incredible.
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6: News this hour from Town Hall. I'm Ron Taylor. The death toll from Venezuela's dual earthquakes has risen to more than 1,400 people.
7: Crews in Venezuela are still searching for people 3 days after two back-to-back powerful earthquakes. Authorities have now blocked access to La Guaira, the epicenter of the destruction north of the capital Caracas, where more than 14,000 military and police are patrolling. Acting President Delcy Rodriguez says on state TV that Venezuela is not alone and that the country is receiving help from all over the world. She says rescue workers from Italy have just arrived. I'm Donna Water.
6: SRN News and our parent company Salem Media are partnering with Christian nonprofit Food for the Poor to rush emergency aid to victims of the tragedy. 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
1: Sluggish. Conservatives say that's no accident, pointing to strong innovation in areas like AI, powerful U.S. dollar, and a lighter regulatory touch that's fueling business growth and mergers. They argue pro-growth policies are keeping America the top destination for global money, reinforcing its economic dominance. Ken Lorman reporting.
2: A United Airlines passenger jet nearly hit a drone as it was landing in Newark Airport in New Jersey. The FAA said the flight crew reported seeing the drone only about 100 feet below during final descent on Friday. The Boeing 737 landed safely, and the FAA is investigating. News and analysis at...
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8: 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And He will take what He asks you to do and He will multiply it and use it in incredible ways.
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6: Partly cloudy, hot and humid again today. High in the low 90s. Our heat index around 100. We'll see a couple of pop-up thunderstorms around this afternoon. Mostly clear tonight, low in the mid-70s. Tomorrow, mostly sunny, scattered showers and thunderstorms with a high of 96. I'm Georgia WeatherNet meteorologist KJ Allen on AM 920. The Answer.
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7: Good Thursday morning to you. 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Very pleased to be sitting in for Larry this morning. Coming up on the program, we're going to be talking with Alex Swoyer, who is attorney, author of Lawless Lawfare, host of a Court Watch podcast, and editor-at-large at the Washington Times. We'll talk about what's going on in the Supreme Court. There are 12 cases yet to be decided this term. Some pretty important cases as well. Plus, we'll be taking a look at what's going on in Venezuela as the country waking up to devastation. More than 100 people killed last

0: obviously, that is not Sweet Home Alabama. That is America the Beautiful, but a great rendition. Almost sounds like Jimi Hendrix there. Secretary Sean Duffy was on hand as well to praise the U.S. Marine Band as a fantastic replacement for the musicians who canceled. And I have to say, again, I'm really bummed we don't get to see Millie Vanilli or Vanilla Ice. But no, I think the U.S. Marine Band performed incredibly.
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6: Breaking news this hour from townhall.com. I'm Michael Herring. Fighting has resumed in Iran. The U.S. military launched a second round of airstrikes targeting Iran this morning at President Trump's direction. That comes after Iran fired rockets into Bahrain and Kuwait, underscoring the rising tensions over the interim deal between the two nations to stop the war. The Navy said Saturday it's going to expand a route near Oman in the Strait to allow both inbound and outbound traffic through the Strait of Hormuz. A growing backlash over rising property taxes is spreading across the country.
7: What some are calling the biggest property tax revolt in decades is gaining momentum, with at least 10 states pursuing major cuts or even elimination. States like Florida, Texas, and Ohio are leading the push. Conservatives are cheering the effort, arguing high property taxes are forcing Americans out of their homes and stifling economic growth. They point to past successes like California's Proposition 13 and say today's reforms could spark a new wave of prosperity. Ken Lorman reporting.
6: The FDA is rolling out a new plan aimed at speeding up the approval of life-saving drugs.
8: The new policy streamlines early clinical trials and, in many cases, allow a single high-quality late-stage study to support approval, potentially cutting development timelines by 6 to 12 months. Conservatives are strongly backing the move, calling it a breakthrough in reducing regulatory delays and accelerating access to treatments for diseases like cancer, Alzheimer's, and Parkinson's. They argue faster approvals could save lives, reduce suffering, and boost innovation. John Scott reporting.
6: OpenAI is restricting the release of its new AI model at the request of President Trump. This move is part of the government's efforts to vet AI products for cybersecurity risks. OpenAI's rival Anthropic announced the administration has limited its release too. This is townhall.com.
9: You could sleep through the night without thinking twice. You could take a seat in the middle of the theater. You could drive without worry of where the next restroom is. You used to say yes, and somewhere along the way, you stopped. Not because of one big moment, because of 100 small ones. A little more urgency, one more trip to the bathroom at 2 a.m., one more mental note about where the restroom is. It happened slowly enough that it just became

0: 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I'm Dan Watkins from All Four Seasons. 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
7: Partly cloudy, hot and humid again today, high in the low 90s, our heat index around 100. We'll see a couple of pop-up thunderstorms around this afternoon. Mostly clear tonight, low in the mid-70s. Tomorrow, mostly sunny, scattered showers and thunderstorms with a high of 96. I'm Georgia WeatherNet meteorologist KJ Allen on AM 920, The Answer.
5: When minutes count, count on up-to-the-minute traffic, news, and weather on AM 920, The Answer. 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
8: Good Thursday to you. 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I'm the editor at BearingArms.com, the host of the Bearing Arms Cam and Company podcast on townhall.com. And very pleased to be sitting in for Larry today. Coming up this hour, we're going to be talking with former Deputy National Security Advisor KT McFarland, talking about the latest on Iran. After the Senate last night rejected an effort to limit President Trump's war powers. Also, it's today's critter news. Scientists say New York City's rats and mice may actually be evolving to outsmart humans. And certainly the voters of New York City. And at 8:30, Washington Times national politics correspondent Susan Ferrazio will be breaking down the escalating battle over the Save America Act, the latest from Capitol Hill, and whether Senate Republicans can find a pathway to pass that piece of legislation. That's all coming up in the next 60 minutes. Right now, let's kick things off with KT McFarland, former Deputy National Security Advisor, joins us now. KT, thanks very much for your time this morning.
9: It's an honor and a pleasure. Thank you.
8: Absolutely. It's good talking with you once again. So yesterday, we were talking about this meeting beforehand. We knew that President Trump was going to Capitol Hill. He was going to be having a closed-door meeting with Republicans. He was not invited by Senate Majority Leader John Thune, but instead it was Senator Rick Scott who invited him to this meeting. And it sounds like

0: sciences, house mice are genetically mutating to build immunity against household pesticides. So the like the anticoagulant poisons that are typically used to go after mice, the mice are eating those and shrugging it off. The rats, on the other hand, apparently are figuring out how to escape the traps that are laid out for the rats. And you says they've adapted a human strategy, which means that we have to understand more and we have to become much smarter than them. I thought we were much smarter than them already. So apparently we just have to figure out a new strategy. I mean, it's, yeah. Anyway, according to Zhu and his partner, Shanglu Wang, they sampled DNA of over 300 house mice and Norway rats from dense urban areas in New Jersey, Pennsylvania, Washington, D.C., and New York. All of the New York rats and mice came from New York City. What they found is that both of these species were evolving, although in different ways than one another. 70% of house mice had a genetic mutation that, again, rendered these anticoagulants absolutely useless. Wang says when the mice eat the poison, they can still function normally, basically. That's why they're more tolerant. It basically suggests that over decades, mice have built up this immunity. The weaker mice have been killed off, and the stronger mice have survived. Rats, on the other hand, they don't really eat the anticoagulants. They're much more suspicious about the food that they eat. But they are apparently developing in their brains. There was another study of rats, particularly in the Bronx, that found that the Norway rat population are learning how to escape traps. You said we've got a lot of video clips showing that the rats can avoid the physical traps like snap traps and sticky traps. They can spend 1 week or 300 approaches before they even touch the traps. So what does this mean? Well, the researchers say that it might be time to curb the rodenticide, the mouse poisons, because they may be more harmful to other city wildlife that are predators of these mice and rats. Wang says there are studies showing that all of the wild animals that eat roadkills, they contain these poisons, and these poisons are more likely to be transferred to the predators like birds, coyotes. I didn't realize New York had a huge coyote problem, but who knows? And other predators that would then feast on the rats and mice. The findings also indicate, according to the Post, that there could be future health concerns if the mouse and rat populations aren't curbed in new ways. You know, we've seen in other parts of the country the hantavirus, an outbreak. In fact, we saw that on the cruise ship, right? Now, typically, hantavirus doesn't pass human to human, but it is a pass through mouse droppings. So if you've got a blowing up mouse population, that does increase the dangers of diseases from these critters. Plus, the rodents can contaminate food. They can damage buildings and infrastructure, spread not just disease, but parasites as well. Wang and you are suggesting that the city leaders explore non-chemical exterminations, particularly those that focus on prevention and sanitation. I suggest an army of cats. I think we need to introduce millions of cats into New York City and just see what happens. And if that doesn't work, then I don't know. Someone else is going to have to come up with a better plan. But yet another reason why I'm glad that I don't call New York City my home. All right, coming up here on O'Connor and Company, we're going to talk with Susan Ferrazio, national politics correspondent for the Washington Times, the latest on the showdown over Iran on Capitol Hill, as well as the continued efforts to pass the Save America Act. President Donald Trump says he's not going to sign that housing bill to pass on a bipartisan basis until the Senate agrees to pass the Save America Act, which doesn't look like it's going to happen. So where do we go from here? We'll talk about it with Susan Ferrazio coming up in just a couple of minutes here on O'Connor and Company.
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6: With SRN News, I'm Michael Harrington in Washington. The Pentagon has launched a second round of airstrikes targeting Iran this morning. This comes after Iran sent missiles into both Bahrain and Kuwait over the weekend, underscoring the rising tensions over the interim deal between the two countries to stop the war. The Revolutionary Guard claims the attacks on Bahrain and Kuwait and threatens a complete halt in talks with the U.S. The latest exchange is the first since the two sides signed a deal aimed at halting the fighting permanently. OpenAI is restricting the release of its new AI model at the request of the Trump administration. This move is part of a government effort to vet AI products for cybersecurity risks. OpenAI's rival, Anthropic, announced that the administration had approved a limited release of its cybersecurity model. Both companies will only provide access to small groups. This is SRN News.
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7: Partly cloudy, hot and humid again today. High in the low 90s. Our heat index around 100. We'll see a couple of pop-up thunderstorms around this afternoon. Mostly clear tonight, low in the mid-70s. Tomorrow, mostly sunny, scattered showers and thunderstorms with a high of 96. I'm Georgia WeatherNet meteorologist KJ Allen on AM 920, The Answer.
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8: Thank you for joining us for this week's broadcast of A Word from the Lord. 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Here now is our teacher for A Word from the Lord, Dr. Foley Beach.
9: Jesus told his disciples, there was a rich man whose manager was accused of wasting his possessions. So he called him in and asked him, what is this I hear about you? Give an account of your management, because you cannot be my manager any longer. The manager said to himself, what shall I do now? My master is taking away my job. I am not strong enough to dig, and I'm ashamed to beg. I know what I'll do, so that when I lose my job here, people will welcome me into their houses. So he called in each one of his master's debtors, and he asked the first, how much do you owe my master? 800 gallons of olive oil, he replied. The manager told him, take your bill, sit down quickly, and make it 400. Then he asked the second, and how much do you owe? 1,000 bushels of wheat, he replied. He told him, take your bill and make it 800. The master commended the dishonest manager because he had acted shrewdly. But the people of this world are more shrewd in dealing with their own kind than are people of the light. I tell you, use worldly wealth to gain friends for yourselves, so that when it is gone, you will be welcomed into eternal dwellings. Whoever can be trusted with very little can also be trusted with much. And whoever is dishonest with very little will also be dishonest with much. So if you have not been trustworthy in handling worldly wealth, who will trust you with true riches? And if you have not been trustworthy with someone else's property, who will give you property of your own? No servant can serve two masters. Either he will hate the one and love the other, or he will be devoted to the one and despise the other. You cannot serve both God and money. The Pharisees, who loved money, heard all this and were sneering at Jesus. He said to them, you are the ones who justify yourselves in the eyes of men, but God knows your hearts. What is highly valued among men is detestable in God's sight. The Gospel of the Lord. Praise to you, Lord Christ. Our Father, as we open your word this morning, I ask that you would pour out your Holy Spirit. Come and be our teacher. Father, we need to hear from you this day, a word for our lives. Come and speak. In Jesus' name we pray. Amen. This morning is the ninth in a series of 10 sermons entitled Life Lessons from Luke, in which we're taking some of the words of Jesus and seeing how they might apply to us here in the 21st century as you and I seek to follow Him, as you and I seek to serve Him in today's world. This morning's life lesson is on personal responsibility. When you go to the bank to take out a loan, what is one of the first things they want to know? Who is going to be responsible? When you send your kids to school or on some activity, what is one of the first things you want to know? Who's going to be responsible for my child? In the kingdom of God, you and I are placed as stewards over our lives, our gifts, our talents, our treasure, our time. And God wants us to take responsibility for what has been entrusted to us. You say, well, God hasn't trusted me with much. I want to say you're wrong. What about your life? What about your lifestyle? What about your witness? That alone could say it all, but you've been entrusted with so much more. What about your children? What about your friendships? What about your job? God has entrusted me with my job? You got to be kidding. I hate my job. People treat me bad on my job. I don't get paid enough on my job. God's provided that job not only to provide income for your needs, but also to be a positive witness for Jesus in the world. I could go on and on. Your education, your experiences, your spiritual gifts, your talents. God has entrusted you with much, and He's holding you personally responsible for what you do with what He's given you. Another word for this is stewardship. But most of us can't hear this word anymore without thinking about money. Because the church over the years has kind of programmed us. When you hear the word stewardship, you think money. Well, stewardship has to do with being personally responsible for all that God has equipped us with. You play athletics, you've been entrusted. You play in the band, you've been entrusted. Your grandmother, you've been entrusted. You have been equipped by God, and He will hold you personally responsible and accountable for how you use what you have. There was a tradesman, a painter named Jack, who was very interested in making a dollar wherever he could. So what he would often do is he would thin down the paint to make it go a little bit further. And as it happened, he usually got away with it because nobody noticed. Eventually, the local church decided it needed to be renovated, needed to be painted. And Jack put in a painting bid, and because it was the lowest, he got the job. So he started, he erected the trestles, and he put up the planks, and he began buying the paint and thinning it down with turpentine. Well, one day Jack was up on the scaffolding, painting away. The job was almost complete. And suddenly there was a horrendous clap of thunder. The sky opened up and it started raining, poured down, washing off the thin paint all over the church. Of course, it knocked him off his scaffolding onto the lawn. Well, Jack was no fool. He knew this was a judgment from the Almighty. So he fell on his knees and he cried, "Oh God, forgive me. What should I do?" And out of the thunder, a mighty voice spoke, "Repaint, repaint, and thin no more." I'm sorry. I thought it was funny. Anyway, we're all going to be held responsible. We're all going to be held accountable for what God sends our way. Let's look at this parable from Luke chapter 16, and let's examine what Jesus has to say about personal responsibility. Parable, by the way, is a story in which Jesus takes an everyday occurrence and he uses it as an example to illustrate spiritual truth. Verse 1, Jesus told his disciples there was a rich man whose manager was accused of wasting his possessions. Rich man, he has a manager who's been given responsibility for some of his business. And the manager's now accused of waste. And doesn't this sound like a typical business scenario today? You work for a company and some higher up thinks you're wasting the company's resources. Or even worse, you work for the government. And who in the government is not accused of wasting taxpayers' money, right? Verse 2. So he called him in and asked him, "What is this I hear about you? Give an account of your management, because you cannot be manager any longer." He's losing his job, but he still is personally responsible for how he's handled the boss's money. He has to give an account. So he goes out to prepare his report, and then he begins to remember that he's personally responsible for his livelihood. He's got to survive. It's up to him. So he uses his brain. Verse 3. The manager said to himself, "What shall I do? My master's taking away my job. I'm not strong enough to dig, and I'm ashamed to beg. I know what I'll do, so that when I lose my job here, people will welcome me into their homes." So he called in each one of his master's debtors. He asked the first, "How much do you owe my master?" 800 gallons of olive oil, he said. The manager told him, "Take your bill, sit down quickly, and make it 400. Then he asked the second, "How much do you owe?" 1,000 bushels of wheat, he replied, and he told him, "Take your bill and make it 800. The master commended the dishonest manager because he'd acted shrewdly. Well, these are some pretty hefty bills. 300 gallons of olive oil, that's about what 450 olive trees would produce. 1,000 bushels of wheat, that's about 100 acres of land of what it would produce. Now what's going on here? The manager wants to be able to stay with folks in their homes so he won't be out on the street when he loses his job. So he starts giving all the clients a deal. I mean, after all, they owed the boss and he was the boss's manager. Now scholars debate a little bit about what the manager's actually doing here. Was he giving away money which belonged to the boss, in essence stealing it? Or was he relieving the people of interest that was being charged, which was not supposed to be charged anyway? You see, what could have been happening is he could have been scooting around the commandment in Deuteronomy 23:19, which says that believers aren't to charge other believers' interest. And so by overcharging for the whatever it was, he was building in his interest there as part of the bill. So in reducing the bills, he may have returned the bills to what they originally should have been in the first place. Thus, the master, he would have been satisfied about what was owed him, and then those who owed the debt felt like they got a good deal. Someone after the early service suggested maybe he was just cutting out his commission. That could have been what he was doing. Well, regardless, he goes from being the wasteful manager to the shrewd manager because he used what was at his disposal to prepare for the future. Verse 8b, the last part of verse 8. Jesus said, "For the people of this world are more shrewd in dealing with their own kind than the people of the light." People of the light, that's God's people. Sadly, that's true again and again and again. We have the wisdom of God on our side, yet we, people of the light, tend to act less shrewdly than people of the world. But then Jesus elaborates on the meaning of the parable. Verse 9. "I tell you, use worldly wealth to gain friends for yourselves, so that when it is gone, you will be welcomed into eternal dwellings." Use worldly wealth to gain friends for yourselves. Well, you see, he had gained friends for himself so that when he was booted out, he'd have a place to stay and be welcomed to their homes. What are the friends that we're to try to gain? Sharing with the needy. Giving to those in need. Using it on things which last eternally. God's Word. Not just things that are temporal. So that those things or those people will welcome you into your heavenly home in heaven when you get there one day. This is a little different from spending your worldly wealth on yourself. He is in essence saying, use it for others. You want the American dream? Great, go for it. But when you get it, share it in ways which make a difference for eternity. But Jesus doesn't stop there. Verse 10, "Whoever can be trusted with very little can also be trusted with much. And whoever is dishonest with very little will also be dishonest with much." You are personally responsible with what you've been entrusted with. If it's a little, use it honestly. If it's a lot, use it honestly. Because there's a principle here, one that isn't broken. If you're honest in your finances when you have just a little amount of money, you'll be honest in your finances when you have a lot. If you're dishonest in your finances when you have a little money, then you're going to be dishonest with your finances when you have a lot. You don't pay all your taxes when you have a small amount of money. You won't pay all your taxes when you have a large amount. If you won't help the needy when you only have a little amount of money, you won't help the needy when you have a lot of money. If you don't tithe when you make $100 a month, you won't tithe when you make $10,000 a month. That is, unless you have a come to Jesus meeting and you come to Jesus. And that happens to a lot of folks. You know, you start going through life and people realize their life isn't going the way it should and they come to the Lord. And then the Lord begins to teach them how to live a godly, righteous way. Jesus takes it further. Verse 11. "So if you have not been trustworthy in handling worldly wealth, who will trust you with true riches? And if you have not been trustworthy with someone else's property, who will give you property of your own?" Many of you want to know the Lord better. Many of you want to understand the will of the Lord in your life and in our world. Many of you want to go deeper with God and you want to be filled and understand the life of the Holy Spirit. God is saying to some of you, start being responsible for the material things I've provided for you. Start using what I have given you as a good and shrewd manager. If you can't be personally responsible for these earthly treasures, how can I share with you spiritual treasures? You won't handle them responsibly either. Jesus now goes to the heart of the matter. And I wish we didn't need to hear this, but we do. It's so difficult to keep our priorities in order. But we have no excuses. We can't make any. Verse 13. "No servant can serve two masters. Either he will hate the one and love the other, or he will be devoted to the one and despise the other. You cannot serve both God and money. You cannot serve both God and money. I know we want to, but it doesn't work. I know we often try, but it doesn't work. Now let's be real honest for a minute. I'm not going to ask you to raise your hand, so don't worry about that. But when you examine your week this past week, and you think about the time that you invested in what you did, and the energy you invested in what you did, would you say you served God or you served money? Did you serve God or did you serve money? Now, I'm not talking about making money. I'm talking about how you went about it. Was it for God or was it for money? Think about it. Be honest with yourself. You can't serve God and money. Now, as Christians, it's imperative that we put God first, not our desire and our need for money. In the culture in which we live, it just comes at us all the time when we're bombarded, and it seems like that is what we want to do. It gets in us. But we've got to put God first. If not, what happens is that in a subtle way, we begin to despise God. We begin to despise His work, His principles, His laws, His commandments, and eventually His grace. You can't serve God and money. One thing I do on a personal basis to remind me that I'm serving God and not money is that the first checks that I write when I get paid is a tithe on the amount to the work of God. It helps me to focus and to keep God first. You and I are personally responsible for every penny which comes into our possession. Not just the 10% that you often hear about, but we're responsible for it all. If I handle my earthly riches well, God shows and reveals to me heavenly riches or spiritual riches. Just this week in my quiet time, I was reflecting on one of the Proverbs, and God showed me that the inner desire, you know what the inner desire of every man is? If I was to ask you, what is the inner desire of every man? Well, the inner desire of every man is unfailing love. That's from Proverbs 19:22. It's part of how God made men. And who is the only one who can give men unfailing love? Our wives? No. Our children? No. Our careers? The people involved? No. Only Jesus can give us that unfailing love. Now that's a spiritual treasure. Because what most men typically do is they go through their life and they're trying to fill their life to meet that need of unfailing love with all these other things and they heap it on other people and they can't do it. Only God and Jesus Christ can meet that need of unfailing love. If I handle my earthly riches well, then God will reveal to me heavenly riches. By the way, the earthly riches don't make it to heaven. They stay. It's only the heavenly riches, and those are the ones that are to welcome us into our heavenly home. Use your earthly riches to acquire heavenly riches. When Jesus told this parable, we're told in verse 1 that he was talking to his disciples. But evidently, it wasn't a private conversation as some of the religious leaders were listening in, and they were not happy with what they were hearing. Verse 14. The Pharisees, who loved money, heard all this and were sneering at Jesus. They were sneering at him. You ever been sneered at? In this passage, we're told that the folks listening to Jesus were sneering at him. Listen to what he says to him, verse 15. You are the ones who justify yourselves in the eyes of men, but God knows your hearts. What is highly valued among men is detestable in God's sight. In other words, all you think about is earthly things, what people think. But God knows your heart. He sees all. You can't hide it from Him. And you will be personally responsible before Him because what is highly valued among people is detestable before God. Strong words. As a believer in Jesus, I found that God loves me so much that if I allow Him, He'll show me how to be responsible for what He's entrusted to me. He wants me to succeed. He wants you to succeed. He wants me to achieve much for him. He wants you to achieve much for him. He isn't watching over us with some bully club waiting to pounce on us when we mess up. But we're not let off the hook either. We're held accountable. We have personal responsibility, although it's couched in his grace. You and I will be held accountable for all the gifts he's given us. You are called to be personally responsible for what you are doing with what you have and who you are. Are you a person who is serving God or serving money? Are you a person who's using what you are and who you are for him, or are you using it for the world or for yourself? You cannot make excuses. You will be held personally responsible before him.
8: We're now joined in studio with Dr. Beach, who's going to talk more with us about life lessons from Luke. Dr. Beach, in this teaching series from Luke, where did you come up with the name Life Lessons from Luke?
10: Jeremy, Luke is such an incredible gospel account of our Lord Jesus Christ, and it is filled with so much application for the believer. You know, the gospels were really written to unbelievers to share who Jesus was and to convince folks to follow Jesus, whereas the epistles are written to believers, encouraging believers on how to live and how to follow the Lord and how to serve him in his church. And this gospel has so much wonderful examples of how to practically live out your faith. And so I came up with life lessons just because I feel it's full of life lessons. And it's something that we can apply in our lives very simply. Sometimes the gospel and we in the church do such a good job of confusing and complicating the faith. And Luke just peels it back and expresses it so simply. And so I'm trying to just explain what Luke said.
8: And Luke was very deliberate in including many of Jesus' parables.
10: Very much so, and some of the most favorite parables of Jesus are found in Luke. And he does such a good job of explaining these deep spiritual truths in ways that anybody can understand them. And so what I'm attempting to do in this series is just go through some of the text and open it up so that you and I can look again at the deep things of God and apply them in our lives. Hi, this is Foley Beach, and I want to thank you for listening to A Word from the Lord. I'm so grateful that we have this privilege of bringing the Word of God to you. If you're listening today and the Lord is speaking to your heart, the Lord is drawing you to Him. I want to invite you to open yourself to Him, to open your heart, to invite Him to come and live in your life. It's really a simple prayer. Lord Jesus, I confess that you are the Lord. I acknowledge that I'm a sinner. I've messed up, and I ask your forgiveness. And Lord Jesus, I want you to come and live in my life. So I invite you. I open myself to you. Come and indwell me in your presence. It's not a difficult prayer, but it has to be a sincere prayer. It has to be something that you intend to do and follow up on. And perhaps I'm speaking to somebody as well today who is a believer, and you're not where God wants you to be. Are you strayed off the path? Or you're living in disobedience or in sin right now, and you know it's wrong? Or he's asked you to do something, and you refuse to do it? Why not today say, yes, Lord? Why not today do what he wants you to do, or stop doing what he doesn't want you to do, and get your life right to him? Life's too short. It goes by so quick. Today is the day of salvation. Today is the day the Lord wants to speak to you, to bless you, to guide you, to strengthen you. 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
6: Breaking news this hour from townhall.com. I'm Michael Harrington. The U.S. military launched a second round of airstrikes early this morning targeting Iran. This after Tehran hit both Bahrain and Kuwait with missiles. The Revolutionary Guard is making no bones about it that they did carry out the attacks and threatens a complete halt now in talks with the U.S. Meanwhile, the Navy says that it would expand a route near Oman in the Strait of Hormuz to allow both inbound and outbound traffic. OpenAI is restricting the release of its new AI model at the request of President Trump's administration. More from correspondent Bernie Bennett.
16: This move is part of a government effort to vet AI products for cybersecurity risks. OpenAI's rival, Anthropic, announced that the administration has approved a limited release of its cybersecurity model. Both companies will only provide access to a small group of trusted partners. OpenAI's new model, GPT 5.6 Sol, will be available to about 20 customers approved by the administration. The government's actions have sparked criticism, with some experts warning that unpredictable intervention could hinder U.S. companies. Bernie Bennett reporting.
6: Spencer Pratt is turning his attention to Los Angeles City Hall after narrowly missing the mayoral runoff when late-arriving mail ballots pushed City Councilwoman Nayatha Raman ahead of him. Correspondent Ken Lorman fills us in.
17: Spencer Pratt is now focusing on allegations of voter fraud involving homeless residents on Skid Row, claims currently under federal investigation, though no charges have been filed. Pratt says he plans to be more aggressive in his criticism of city leadership and claims he has information he believes could expose corruption. Ken Lorman reporting.
6: A heat wave is swamping Central and Eastern Europe with record temperatures in Switzerland, the Czech Republic, and Denmark. In fact, Denmark saw its hottest day since 1874. The mercury struck 99 degrees. More on these stories at townhall.com.
18: 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Due to ongoing uncertainty surrounding overseas travel conditions and future international travel considerations, the Italy Unfiltered Tour has been canceled. As a result, the Italy Unfiltered Dream Vacation Sweepstakes has also been canceled and no prize will be awarded. Additional information regarding the cancellation is available on our station's website on the contest and sweepstakes page.
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3: Partly cloudy, hot and humid again today. High in the low 90s. Our heat index around 100. We'll see a couple of pop-up thunderstorms around this afternoon. Mostly clear tonight, low in the mid-70s. Tomorrow, mostly sunny, scattered showers and thunderstorms with a high of 96. I'm Georgia WeatherNet meteorologist KJ Allen on AM 920. The answer.
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5: 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And as I say time and time again, they do matter most to us, the research scientists, the physicians, the practitioners in the trenches, day in, day out, researching, developing, thinking outside the box. The goal for this podcast and radio show is to hopefully educate you and galvanize you to take action to improve your health, your family's health, your friends, loved ones, anybody that you can influence, because ultimately you are the CEO of your body, your temple. We've been going through an entire series for the past 6 months. We're talking about chronic diseases. I like to call these advanced chronic diseases, diseases that involve all kinds of different symptoms, all kinds of different outcomes, all the way from cancer to cardiovascular disease to nutritional imbalances to inflammation. And our focus today is a very unique topic because a lot of practitioners know about it, but sometimes they don't know what to do about it. Interestingly enough, 90% of women are going to experience this, and a majority of men right now are experiencing this. And we're going to be talking about something called menopause and menopause. We're not going to neglect the guys today either. We're going to focus a lot on women, but we're also going to touch up on this new term. It's called menopause. Millions and millions of Americans are affected by this, and women are affected, and over 6,000 women a day are going to be experiencing in the United States menopause. And 80 to 90% of those women experience some type of symptoms. Could be a hot flash. It could be irritability. It could be mood swings. It could be all kinds of fatigue and deficiency. And you just don't really feel yourself. And a lot of doctors over the past decades have just discounted that as just normal aging. Well, is it really normal aging, or is there something that you can do about it to improve the quality of your life? Men, 1% decline of testosterone when you hit the age of 30. So by the time you're in your 50s and 60s, you're well into like 30, 40% decline. So men can do something about that as well. So we're going to tackle both topics. My name is Dr. Gezzagoli, integrative practitioner, doctor of public health. I'm your host. I am passionate about functional integrative medicine. My desire is to educate you and to empower you. Joining with me in this interview is Dr. Cheryl Burdett, expert naturopathic physician, educator around the world. Dr. Cheryl, thank you so much for joining me.
6: My pleasure.
5: I know this is a very important topic for you because, number one, you're a woman. And number two, you've done a lot of research on this up until recently. Mm-hmm. Over the past, 60 days or so, a lot of physicians were saying hormones are dangerous. So let's just start off with that topic. Let's just get the elephant out of the room right now and just talk about hormones for a second. Then we're going to do full circle and talk a little bit about some of the

0: symptoms of menopause? What can women do? Is it a real diagnosis? But I want to get into this hormone topic because most women were afraid of hormones. So what's happening right now?
1: Yeah, absolutely. These are fascinating times. So for a long period of time, there has always been what's called a black box warning on hormones, and it spoke to increased risk that if women were on various hormones. And this dates back to the Women's Health Initiative that was done decades ago and was done with various synthetic hormones, not the ones that are standardly used today, a mix of that, but not nearly as much as that used to be the case. We used to really use a lot of synthetic estrogen from horse urine, and that really isn't happening as much anymore. But from those studies, what they saw was that there was an increased risk of cardiovascular disease and breast cancer. Now, if we really rewind and look at that, it was very slight. And this, again, was with synthetic forms of hormones that aren't typically used, certainly are not used at Progressive Medical, for example. And really created a lot of confusion around hormones in general. And then we would add to that confusion, because there weren't very good ways to test what was in a woman's body. If we look to standard testing methodology, they couldn't even detect levels of estrogen that were meaningful to women in this age group. And so between not really being able to measure what should be there, having some confused mixed messaging in terms of the Women's Health Initiative, there was this really kind of buyer beware, consumer beware attitude around hormones. Well, so decades go by and many women suffer. They suffer because they don't feel like themselves. They don't have word recall. Maybe they're seeing things like an escalation of a loss of bone density, not being able to remember where their keys were or their kid's name. And so seeing a lot of drop in quality of life, but also an increase in risk factors in other areas. So even though it was touted in terms of being a risk factor for cardiovascular disease, one thing that we know very clearly is that as estrogen drops off, that increases the potential for lipids, cholesterol to increase. And so really kind of getting a very backwards message about hormones. Also, I think the idea is that, well, is it natural? And evolutionarily speaking, it wasn't that natural per se to live past childbearing years. We were likely to die much earlier, statistically speaking, men and women. And so this idea of extending our lifespan, longevity, and what's natural as we do that really opens up new questions. And so as we do that, we want to live in a way that is as healthy as possible, as vibrant as possible. We want to embrace strategies that are anti-aging. And so what does that mean for hormone replacement? Should we be looking at hormone levels that are similar to when we're 18, 36? What is there a normal level for 63, 83? And those can be very confusing questions. But ultimately, if we want the system to function the best it can, then we need to optimize hormones, not just when we're 18 or in our 20s, but lifelong.
0: I like that, optimize hormones, because there is not a right number. If you just look at the numbers, we call it practicing by the numbers instead of helping the patient and treating the patient, not the numbers. Obviously, baseline testing is very important. But as you mentioned, is that some of these levels need to be adjusted depending on the patient's symptoms and their internal terrain and their makeup. You mentioned something earlier in regard to synthetic hormones. I want to stay on this topic for a second. Let's educate our listeners for a moment, because a lot of the misunderstanding happened with hormones. I remember you did a lecture probably about a decade ago, and you're talking about the Egyptians, how they actually were one of the first ones to come up with a hormone replacement. Yeah. I'm going to ask you that question in just a second, but. What I want to hear from you is this, is that why are synthetic hormones inferior as opposed to bioidentical? And we talked about horse urine, mare urine in specifically. Yes. And it has a lot to do with these metabolites. Mm-hmm. And horses have more metabolites. So that's where some of the confusion lied, because taking exogenously from the outside, from something such as horse urine, mare urine, you have to metabolize all of these different metabolites. And there's literally a couple hundred, right? As opposed to humans, we don't have that many.
1: Absolutely. And these metabolites are more the problem. In fact, it was over a decade ago that the Journal of Oncology published a change in the paradigm they suggested in terms of reproductive cancers. And what they said was estrogen does not cause breast cancer, but estrogen metabolites do contribute to breast cancer. And if you think about it, that makes sense. Because if it were merely estrogen, then the increased incidence of breast cancer would happen in women in their 20s or 30s when our estrogen levels are at their highest. It doesn't. It happens when we are mid-60s or mid-70s is the average age of onset when you've already been through menopause. So if estrogen were the only factor, we would have a different onset of breast cancer. And clearly, we don't get breast cancer more frequently when we're younger, statistically speaking. So what is it then? And so even as estrogen drops off, even after you go through menopause, we should have some circulating levels of estrogen. Women have been led to believe that postmenopausally, you don't have any estrogen. And part of this is really the fault of laboratories out there. Because if I think back to the beginning of my career, if I think back in terms of laboratory studies, and unfortunately, some that are still fairly routinely used, they will look at a level of estrogen and report a normal reference range as zero to a various number, 0 to 20, 0 to 60.
0: Which, well, zero is not normal. Let's be honest. Yeah. If you're at zero, that is not normal.
1: No.
0: But it's based on the sliding scale of the age. And clearly that is a big mistake. And that's why you just cannot look at the numbers. You need to go to a skilled practitioner that knows how to assess the test.
1: Absolutely. And it's because methodologies just weren't that great. It was because the machine couldn't detect the levels of estrogen. So it just gets reported as zero. Well, so we have ways around that now. Like, for example, at Progressive Medical, we, even if you're measuring it in the blood, we can do things like a sensitive estrogen, which means that it will pick up levels in women, even postmenopausally. And there are other ways of looking at things through urine. And urine is a good way of looking at hormones because it doesn't only capture the hormone itself, but those metabolites that you were mentioning. And those are the risk factors. The Journal of Oncology says it's not estrogen itself, it's how your body metabolizes it. And you were talking about how we used to get our sources of estrogen from horse urine or horse urine estrogen metabolites. And so these weren't even metabolites that we would make. These are horse estrogen urine metabolites, and they're very foreign to our system. So we used to historically work with something called Premarin from a mare. And these were synthetic hormones. And these were the ones that were predominantly looked at in that Women's Health Initiative. And so it led to a scare about hormone therapy. Now, that black box warning has been removed, but practitioners and even patients are now confused. Well, what hormone should I use? How should I do this? And so even though our sources are better, and so maybe you're using a patch to deliver estrogen, and that is a bioidentical hormone. It will be estradiol. However, it's still not the complete story. And so often at Progressive, we'll see people who, yes, it's better. They're on estradiol. They've gotten started on some therapy, but it's only one hormone, and we need to be balanced. We need to make sure our estrogen is balanced with progesterone and even testosterone and even something called DHEA. And at the same time, we need to be thinking about the symphony inside. And that symphony is, how is the whole person, how is your whole person health? But at a minimum, backing down, thinking about, yes, your reproductive hormones, but how is your thyroid working? And how are your adrenals working? Because both of those areas support reproductive hormones. And then how is your gut or your GI tract working? Because this is where we get rid of those dangerous metabolites from hormones. They move into the bowel to be excreted. And so really mapping this all the way through, balancing all of the hormones, thinking about how they go in the body, what form they go in, and how they come out is equally as important as a singular hormone itself.
0: And that's why it's important to educate our listeners that one size does not fit all. And as Dr. Burdett is describing, is that it's a whole picture. Yeah, hormones are important. Getting the right testing is important. We're going to talk about some of the testing besides blood testing. She mentioned about blood testing, and you have the ultra-sensitive now with the estradiol, estrone, and estrogen, total estrogens, and these urine metabolites. Also, there's other testing involved they have to look at. And really, it's just a complete picture. Our message here right now is that if you're experiencing menopause, okay, and guys, don't worry, we're going to talk about you in a second. If you're experiencing any type of menopause symptoms, let's talk about some of these symptoms, Dr. Badette, that these patients, before I even mention the symptoms, I talked a little bit about the Egyptians. Go back to educating our listeners, because you educated me about a decade ago. I had no idea that the Egyptians started this, but describe what the Egyptians did, because they actually had younger individuals urinate. Sounds kind of disgusting, but it's urinated into a trough and then it would dry up in the sun, right?
1: Yeah, it's fascinating. And so maybe you're thinking, well, it's natural. We go through menopause, our hormones drop off. That's what's supposed to happen. And absolutely, that's true. But again, we should still have some detectable levels, and not everybody has the level they still need to confer the best health. Even ancient Egyptians knew this. And so they would have their young warriors pee in troughs. Yes, as you mentioned, it's not necessarily how we would find our best delivery, but they would pee in troughs, and then the sun would cause the urine to evaporate, the liquid part, and what would be left in the urine are a lot of hormone metabolites, crystals, and the warriors, the pharaohs, would take those crystals to maintain their vitality. So hormone replacement actually isn't something that's new. It's something that dates back to ancient times.
0: Well, that's very innovative, right? And they would rub it on their face and their bodies. So that's actually, we're not asking you to become an Egyptian, right? There's a song called Walk Like an Egyptian, right? So you don't want that. But really, the idea was sparked thousands of years ago.
1: Absolutely.
0: And why should we need to age gracefully, and optimally is the key. Mm-hmm. Optimally is the key. I want to get into a little bit of some of the symptoms that women are experiencing. And it's interesting. I read, believe it or not, 30 to 40% of women do not even know that they're going through menopause. And a lot has to do of not being educated, going to different doctors that are just discounting them. And you know, women are not being heard.
1: That's true.
0: And I interviewed someone a few weeks ago, Stacy Washington, and she talked about that. She went to multiple doctors. And finally she went to a GP that told her, I think you're in menopause. And she goes, I'm too young. And she goes, no, I think. And she actually came to Progressive Medical. We tested her, and that was her journey. And it changed her life within 90 days.
1: Absolutely.
0: So why is that? Why are women suffering right now, especially in 2026?
1: Yeah. So first of all, menopause and perimenopause can span a much longer time than it used to historically, because of environmental toxicity, because of pesticides and microplastics. Our hormones just become more imbalanced much more quickly. And this is really a disservice. Now, a second thing that happens is we think, well, menopause is normal. So therefore I have these symptoms. So that must be normal. So suffering must be normal, ergo I must need to suffer. And that is really unfortunate, because that is not congruent with health. And in fact, studies show that women who start hormones within the first 5 years of stopping their period, and the sooner the better, are the ones that do the best. Now, that's not to say if it's been longer than that, you won't have benefit, but I point that out to say, you are not supposed to sit around and suffer and wait for that symptom to get as bad as possible. That doesn't really prove anything. And in fact, while you're doing that, that's doing damage to your tissue. We need to be preventative. This is what we really strive to be. And somehow women will put themselves in this opposite mindset all of a sudden. Like, here's somebody who has been, you know, going to the gym and trying to eat the right things and taking care of her body, and all of a sudden this hot flash presents, and oh well, I guess that's just normal and I should have to deal with that. But no, A, first of all, we deserve quality of life, and B, if you're not compelled by that, it's more than quality of life. When a woman has a hot flash, that is not merely a symptom. Women that have hot flashes are more at risk for cognitive decline and are also more at risk for osteoporosis, two of the big things that we, And let me throw in there also cardiovascular disease. And those are three of the big things that we're trying to prevent as we get older. Why is that true? Because a hot flash means your vessel is not working like it should. A vessel should vasodilate and constrict to be able to give off heat appropriately. And as estrogen drops, it was one of the things that was toning that vessel, and it doesn't work as well anymore. So if a vessel's not working like it should, you are not delivering oxygen like you should to your brain, to the bones, and cardiovascularly speaking, now you're more at risk for plaque, stroke, etc. So that hot flash is telling you something very important about your body.
0: It's a signal. It's a sign. And so it's so, so very important. Hey, if this is the first time you're watching or listening to Rethink My Health, this show and podcast is sponsored by Progressive Medical. Progressive Medical has been a forward-thinking leader in integrative healthcare functional medicine for well over 27 years, over 50,000 patients. A lot of these patients came in suffering exactly what Dr. Bedet was talking about. They took action. Our message today is that do not ignore these symptoms. These hot flashes, interesting, you mentioned Dr. Burdett. I went to a lecture with a German doctor probably about 15, 20 years ago, and he was talking about detox, is that what you're going through menopause, right? Not really menopause, but menopause for women. He basically talked about when a woman menstruates, okay, you're shedding the uterine lining, preparing for childbirth, and there's other things, but really what's happening is you're detoxifying. And when you stop menstruating, which I know a lot of women are saying, oh, thank God I'm not menstruating anymore. But there are health benefits to that. And a lot of it has to do with detoxification. And these hot flashes are a sign that the body's not releasing toxins. So detox is actually very, very important. So if you're going to go to someone that just started doing bioidentical hormones, make sure they're properly trained. Make sure that they understand the microbiome. Make sure they understand the liver pathways. We're going to talk a little bit about that phase one, phase two. And detox is actually very important. We talk to a lot of women that come in and they basically say, oh, I started my hormones and they did nothing else. They look at their thyroid. Didn't look at the microbiome, did not look at the liver pathways. What is your opinion on that?
1: Well, I think what that means is, somebody got an incomplete opportunity at optimal wellness, because as we look at the research, it talks about how the thyroid begins to fluctuate as we transition to menopause, and how and something called the adrenal glands that make adrenaline that should give us more energy are supposed to kick into high gear as we're transitioning to menopause and make other precursors that help to support hormones when ovaries drop off. So we know that there are these supportive systems that all work together. And if you don't, and if you don't look at them together, then you have an unbalanced approach. And
0: it's very incomplete.
1: When we look at them all together, it allows us to use the least amount, the most effective amount, and to really protect the woman in the best way.
0: I think that's the most important thing, Dr. Burdett. Hey, this is Dr. Cheryl Burdett. She's an expert when it comes to women's health care. And she talked a little bit about the Women's Health Initiative, which is kind of a tragic situation a couple decades ago. And a lot of women ended up being suffering for that. And then they were afraid to take hormones. There's no reason to be afraid right now. If you go to a responsible practitioner, do a thorough evaluation. There's no reason to take synthetic hormones. A lot of doctors don't even want to do synthetic hormones anymore. And they are looking at bioidenticals. So that's a very positive thing. So there is hope. We encourage all of you to do that. Hey, Dr. Bedet, we got a couple minutes left before the break. I want to just segue slightly. We're going to come back to women in a second. I want to segue now to this new term, menopause. Okay. I mentioned at the beginning of the show that 1% of men from the age of 30, 1% of testosterone will begin to decline. What is your opinion on this menopause? Is it something that men should take seriously? What are you seeing training your other practitioners and clinically out there?
1: Absolutely. This is a way that helps our men to feel better and maintain health. And so I think a lot of us think, okay, testosterone, muscle, and that's true. It does help us to build more muscle, and that's a part of it. But, and first of all, maintaining lean muscle mass is associated with living longer. But beyond that, think about it. Your heart is a muscle. So when we have better levels of testosterone, the heart works better as well. And also, testosterone helps the brain to function better. A lot of men will begin to feel more introverted or even more anxious as testosterone drops off. Because again, it's that warrior hormone. It's that get out there. It's that drive. And so as it drops, we don't feel like ourselves. We can feel more anxious, but also it is correlated to increased risk of things like cardiovascular disease, which is the number one killer of our men. So here's a therapy that helps you to actually feel better, but is good for you too. Of course, our men should be making sure they're optimized.
0: No, absolutely. And there's no doubt about that, that menopause is for real, guys. Mm-hmm. And it's something that we should take very, very, very seriously. And you mentioned something about muscle mass. That is the number one predictor, number one, for longevity, living a long, healthy life. And that's why we have to take this very seriously. Our message is to get tested properly and to pay attention to your symptoms, which is very, very important. Hey, this is Rethink My Health. Dr. Gezzagoli here, talking about menopause and menopause. Thinking outside the box. As a matter of fact, there is no box right now. We are really delving deep. We're going to be coming back to you after this break, talking more about different strategies on how to improve your health and stay well and continue to improve and thrive. 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We'll be back in a moment.

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1: With SRN News, I'm Michael Harrington in Washington. The Pentagon launches the second round of airstrikes this morning targeting Iran. Iran has fired missiles into both Bahrain and Kuwait. The Iranian Parliamentary Revolutionary Guard claims the attacks and threatens a complete halt in talks with the U.S. This latest exchange is the first since the two sides signed a deal that aimed to halt the fighting and came as a multinational maritime body overseen by the U.S. Navy said yesterday it would expand a route near Oman in the Strait of Hormuz. A heat wave is hitting Central and Eastern Europe with record temperatures in Switzerland, the Czech Republic, and Denmark. In Denmark, the hottest day was recorded since 1874 yesterday, 99 degrees. In Germany, the Autobahn suffered damage due to the heat and travel warnings have been issued. The Czech Republic recorded its hottest day ever as well. This is SRN News.
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9: Your answer on weather.

0: Partly cloudy, hot and humid again today. High in the low 90s. Our heat index around 100. We'll see a couple of pop-up thunderstorms around this afternoon. Mostly clear tonight. Low in the mid 70s. Tomorrow, mostly sunny. Scattered showers and thunderstorms with a high of 96. I'm Georgia WeatherNet meteorologist KJ Allen on AM 920. The Answer.
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5: Welcome back. Rethink My Health. Talking about menopause and menopause. Dr. Burnett, thank you for educating our viewers and our listeners on some of the effects. And really the take-home message is that there is hope. There is opportunity to improve the quality of your life by taking a hard look if you're a candidate for bioidentical hormones. But I think it goes deeper than that. Let's talk a little bit about the diagnostics. We know that a lot of traditional doctors will do a blood test, which is perfectly fine. And we have no problem with that. But I think that's very appropriate to do a baseline, and you should be looking at all the hormones, progesterone. You said the estrogen sensitive testing, estradiol. You're measuring estriol as well?
6: Absolutely. So women would make three types of estrogen, and it can be helpful to know which type you're making the most of. Estradiol is stronger, but estriol might have some benefits in terms of reducing breast cancer and even being anti-cancer. And so using a blend of those can be useful.
5: Protective hormone.
6: Yeah.
5: Okay. So that's important as well. And I know that some functional practitioners are looking at pregnenolone as well, which is when you look at how hormones are made. What's kind of interesting, hormones are actually made in your liver from cholesterol, from fatty acids. And, you know, this cholesterol starts with pregnenolone, and then there's downstream. And then you also mentioned DHEA as well. So those tests are important. Let's talk about a full diagnostic workup that you would actually recommend for a patient that really wants to do a deep dive. Got the blood testing. What other testing would you recommend?
6: Yeah. So I think initially, many times women will think about, should I do urine or saliva? But I think actually most important is to look at all of your hormones together initially. So at Progressive, as we get started, we do look at it in the blood. But like I mentioned, there are some blood tests that are better and some that are not as good. So using the ones that are more sophisticated. But at the same time, you're looking at your estrogen, your progesterone, and your testosterone. We want to look at your thyroid, and we want to look at your cortisol, your adrenals. And when we look at all of that together, that's really the best test. And so that's not really out there as like a singular test you can order. This is something that we put together at Progressive after being brick and mortar for nearly 30 years and working with thousands and thousands of women on these issues and really seeing what works best. Now, the second thing from there is maybe someone saying, well, I don't necessarily want to be on hormone replacement. I don't want to take something else. And of course, that is everybody's choice. And as we look at levels, it's not mandatory that everybody's on hormone replacement. You look at levels. Some people do continue to make precursors that get you into the right ranges postmenopausally speaking. And there are many options. There are bioidentical hormones, and we can use those, and we can use compounding pharmacists to put those together using forms that help women with various issues. For example, if you start to feel anxious and you are in that age range of, you know, and I'll even back it up to 37 at this point because the environment puts so much stress on our hormones. But if you're in that range of 36 to 37 to postmenopausally and you feel anxious, it's much more likely to be a drop off in progesterone than a problem with serotonin. And I can say that another way. Women who were put on progesterone had better response to anxiety than women that were put on anxiolytics, medications that are designed for anxiety. And progesterone, again, those, if your progesterone is low and you replace it, not only do you feel better, but you sleep better. And it also helps with bone density, and it also helps the brain. And so it has a role in the body. It's not just just a medication. It's replacing things that we need. And so it's really a disservice to not look at all of this together. Like you said, there are a lot of people out there now that will do hormones. They might even be using an estradiol, which is bioidentical. But did they look at progesterone and its relationship to testosterone and to thyroid and to the adrenals and overall how a woman is metabolizing and who she is? Because all of that determines how the hormone works.
5: Yeah, it's all back in balance. As you mentioned, it's like a symphony. Hormones like a symphony. And you mentioned about the progesterone. I remember getting some journals from Dr. Ray Peet. And Dr. Ray Peet was a PhD. He actually taught at the Naturopathic National in Oregon. And he had a very unique philosophy with progesterone. And he started a lot of the patients, and he was teaching practitioners to start much, much earlier. Mm-hmm. And Dr. Lee, who wrote the book on that, was big on progesterone because a lot of practitioners were forgetting progesterone.
6: Absolutely.
5: And especially someone that was, you know, suffering with premenstrual syndrome, which we should do a show on that as well, because PMS is definitely for real. But the reason why I'm mentioning that is that hormones work in balance and everything relies on something called homeostasis. If you overprescribe one hormone, it's going to affect another hormone. And that's why it's important to do the proper testing. You mentioned about all of these blood tests. Let's go to the urine testing. I know that, and we talked a little bit about saliva, but when is it appropriate to do the urine metabolites testing? What type of patient profile would you look at that?
6: Yeah. So first, at Progressive, for example, we like to get levels. And for example, doing that through blood is quite adequate. But then once you are on a hormone, if you're taking a hormone, now we need to make sure that your body is processing that in the appropriate way. And this is when you would reach for a urine test. Not only is that going to show the level of the hormone, but it's going to show what happens to that hormone when it moves through the liver and as it comes out of the body. And this is very important because again, it's not estrogen that interferes with a breast cell and causes cancer change, but it is some of these estrogen metabolites that are dangerous. And we can measure that. We can measure, are you making good metabolites or bad metabolites, the amount that you're making. We can measure that in the urine. And then, more possibly more important, we can treat it. And the way you treat it is with things like diindolmethane, a big fancy word that is just a compound in broccoli. We all know broccoli is good for us and reduces breast cancer. And this is one of the reasons there's a compound in broccoli that helps us with estrogen metabolism. And so if we can measure a woman's pathways, we can see what's going on. We might also say, oh, you're a poor metabolizer of estrogen. A major reason for that is your body can be flooded with toxins from the environment, and it causes us to handle estrogen poorly if that's the case. And so if we see this, now we know, oh, let's detox. Let's do some things to lower, for example, glyphosate. One of the major pesticides out there is horrible for estrogen metabolism, and we can reach for strategies that help to get the glyphosate out and therefore help the woman to metabolize her estrogen better, which means you're going to use an estrogen and you're not going to have those dangerous metabolites that contribute to the risk factors of it.
5: So basically, we've got the blood test in a baseline. The patient could be on a program, and then whatever, 2, 3, 4 months later, you could be measuring the progress, and now you're looking for these metabolites to see how they're functioning. And then you can make a clinical decision based on the metabolites. For example, are you talking specifically 2,16 and 4-hydroxyestrone?
6: Yeah.
5: Yeah, these are some very, very concerning metabolites. 4-hydroxyestrone that we have been studied and researched are very carcinogenic. And that's something that it can alarm your practitioner to take action. And unfortunately, you know, we believe at Progressive Medical and forward-thinking functional integrated practitioners is that just handing out hormones by itself is incomplete. And you got to look at the whole picture. Actually, it could be putting jet fuel on a fire sometimes. And especially today in our environment, tons of glyphosate. We've got microplastics now that we're dealing with. We've got heavy metal toxicity that we're dealing with. These are all important as well. Once again, if you're suffering with these symptoms of menopause, absolutely, we think it's responsible to talk to your doctor and your practitioner about hormones. But if you've noticed that it got better a little bit, but things could be getting worse, it's not because of the hormones. It could be because of the environment that you're putting them in. So talking about that, What are the testing? So you got the urine metabolite test, okay. What is your opinion on also simultaneously assessing the microbiome?
6: It's huge. And in fact, that is, yes, my opinion, and it's well documented in the research. In fact, the microbiome, our good, healthy flora inside the body, inside your intestines, is largely responsible for how we handle estrogen and how we metabolize estrogen. And so if the metabolites are the part that can be bad, the microbiome has a role in terms of whether or not we're making good metabolites or bad metabolites. And so looking at the microbiome, there's even a part of the microbiome that they refer to as the estrobilome, as an estrogen. So we know there's specific bacteria that break down estrogen and can make more favorable metabolites or disfavorable metabolites. And also, if the environment of your gut is off, it will increase certain enzymatic reactions that cause you to reabsorb those dangerous metabolites that your body was trying to get rid of. And so again, if we're trying to establish the healthiest environment for a hormone, that means we need you. We need the patient to be healthy. Because if we use a hormone in someone who's experiencing more inflammation, poor nutrition, more toxicity, then that is an environment that's more dangerous for not only the woman, but the hormone too. And so as we work on all of these things together, this is what really allows us the best quality of life and minimizes any side effect potential.
5: Absolutely. It's very complete. And I do agree with you with the microbiome as well. That's why I asked you. So that's a very thorough diagnostic evaluation. Let's have a conversation before we move on to the men about using specific herbs. A lot of women ask, can I do herbs instead of bioidentical hormones? I know that part of your doctorate, you study herbology at Bastyr University, and that is something of an interest to you. How do herbs play a role? And when can a patient try that and make the shift to take the bioidenticals? Or do you just go right to the bioidenticals?
6: Yeah, that's a great question. And it depends on each person. And so we are going to take an extensive history. We're going to think about, are there risk factors, reproductive cancers in your family history? Or how about risk factors that would lean in the favor of needing hormones to prevent? So if you have family history of Alzheimer's disease, or you can remember your relatives just really got, you know, the cognitive function really slipping, those are indications that would mean hormones would be protective. They're also protective for cardiovascular disease and osteoporosis. So if you're more at risk for those things, we want to really raise the awareness and the potential for using hormones. The second thing is, what are your actual levels? And so we're going to test levels. And like I mentioned, some women will continue to make precursors from the adrenals that get converted into reproductive hormones, and they do okay on their own. Other women, not so much. And so figuring out your individualized level. And then from there, working with what the woman's choice is. So we can often start with supporting the body, supporting the adrenals. For example, two botanicals that I will commonly reach for in somebody who is menopausal, and we have them here in a formula called Menopause, but ashwagandha and chitavari. And both of those botanicals have been shown to increase serum levels of estrogen in somebody who's postmenopausal. So they have a real effect. Now, that being said, my sweet spot where I find that most women do the best is with a combination of bioidentical hormones and some of the botanicals, because the botanicals will mean that we don't need as much, and that will take a burden off the liver, and that will mean less metabolites. And we don't want to just give a hormone. We want to support the system that's in. And so supporting adrenals and thyroid. And so using our botanicals to do that. And so this is really the marriage that is the most meaningful for most women out there, using botanicals to support your foundations and even support the hormones you're taking. And that allows us to
5: do
6: small
5: doses. I love what you just said there. The combination just makes perfect sense to me. And it just kind of triggered me thinking that just makes perfect sense, because you mentioned the liver. And I want to ask you this question about the liver, because unfortunately, a lot of women on the bioidentical hormones, and that's all they're doing. Mm-hmm. That's all they're doing. They feel great initially, and then they start to see some decline, and they've not gone to a practitioner, folks, on liver. So how does phase one and phase two liver detoxification pathways. And can you educate the listeners what that is? I'm assuming they know what it is. And how does that affect the hormone receptors?
6: Yeah, absolutely. So the liver has to handle everything that we put in the body, and even things we don't put in the body, even things our body makes itself. So the body will make hormones, obviously, and the liver's job is to deal with those hormones, to break them down and metabolize them. And so that, and then we're back to that metabolism. And that's really how we keep a hormone in the state that it can work the best for us and that it can be eliminated most safely. And so in terms of botanicals that we might combine, we'll always be thinking about liver conjugation, phase one and phase two. And these are the phases that the hormones and everything goes through in order to be moved out of the body. So phase one is the beginning of that. And it takes the hormone and every toxin and changes it. And it changes it to a water-soluble intermediate to get it ready to be removed from the system. But interestingly, when that hormone or any toxin hits the liver and it goes through phase one, that's actually when it becomes most dangerous. For example, cigarette smoke doesn't even become carcinogenic until it goes through phase one. So phase one turns it into these intermediates that are highly reactive, that can damage tissue. And so we have to have adequate phase two to grab a hold of that intermediate and get it out of the body as quickly as possible. And so those things that will help grab a hold are compounds that come from broccoli. These are some of our botanicals, or we might reach for something like milk thistle. We might reach for a diindol methane that comes from broccoli. All of these things influence that second phase of detoxification. So once it is a metabolite, we get it out as quickly as possible and it can't harm the system.
5: So the take-home message really is that combination of bioidentical hormones, proper testing, and really look at your detoxification pathways. Hey, if you're listening to this first time, we want to thank you for viewing us and listening to us. This is Rethink My Health, sponsored by Progressive Medical, talking about a very important topic right now. We're talking about menopause and soon menopause. We're going to educate men as well that this is a serious condition if you do not get a hold of it sooner than later, because it can affect the quality of your life. And the goal here is to age well. As couple of people I've interviewed before, Stacey Washington was one of them. She basically thought her life was over. Her life was over at 49, which is very young, by the way. But we're seeing more and more women younger now. And I think it has to do with the environment, Dr. Began. Yes. I think you agree with that as well, with these endocrine disruptors. But what's really interesting is that there is hope and you can revitalize your life and it can galvanize you to take action, to exercise more, to build lean muscle tissue, to have better quality of life. And that you age well and you finish the race well. And that's what's so exciting about the advancement of technology. Now we've got these great, safer bioidentical hormones. We got sophisticated testing that we can really pinpoint what's going on. Ultimately, though, you have to take action because it's your body, your temple, you're the CEO, and you have to make that decision. Could you do it with herbs alone? Possibly. We believe as integrative practitioners that a combination is what I'm hearing is probably the best with a proper assessment and occasional follow-up and to reassess and determine the best course of action. Would you agree?
6: Absolutely. And I would really have our women think about the fact that you do not deserve to feel bad. If you're sitting there thinking, oh, this is just natural, I'm supposed to feel lousy, this is just how it is. No. A, we deserve quality of life. And B, that lack of quality of life indicates poor health in general. That's a warning sign. Take care of yourself. You deserve it.
5: Totally agree. Okay. Our last segment is going to be all about men. Okay, so men, we have less time to talk about you because men are a little more simpler, right? Okay, so let's talk about that, because why is menopause, first of all, it's a new term that's come out. Why have men been neglected? I mean, is it because men are in denial, or is it the fact that, you know, we just don't pay attention to men, and women kind of drive healthcare. What's your opinion on that? Why have we neglected men up until recently when it comes to the menopause conversation?
6: Yes, yes, and yes. Men tend to not, you know, necessarily advocate for themselves in terms of health. You guys are definitely guilty of saying, oh, well, I'm just supposed to be stoic. This is the way it's supposed to be. And I'm just going to push through that machismo culture that means that we can't admit that we feel poorly. But again, as you start to feel that decline, there are actual tools, and these tools aren't just, you know, it's okay to want quality of life, first of all, and that quality of life means quality of health as well. So these are things that we should take action for. And also, it's gotten harder. So not just as men get older, but I had a doc reach out to me and say, hey, can you help me with my kid? He was a young adult male in college. And so he was having me look at his testosterone level. And he was just like, look, his health is really good. He exercises, he eats well. Why is his testosterone so low? And, you know, I said to him, you know, I don't think there's anything per se. I don't think that he's got some rare condition or there's something that's just, you know, horrible going on. Unfortunately, this is the reality of a lot of our men today and our younger men as well. They are looking at sperm counts and they are seeing them drop radically. And the statistics say if they drop at the same rate in 10 years, every man will be sterile. That is a huge statistic.
5: That's a wake-up call, that because that's affecting humanity, especially that we can't procreate.
6: So, of course, your testosterone is suffering.
5: Absolutely. And I totally agree. So how does stress and cortisol play a role? And I want to move into some strategies for men, because I think more and more men that are dealing with stress that's not handled properly with excess cortisol, how is that affecting testosterone?
6: Very directly. It shuts down your production of testosterone because the body says you are under stress. Now is not the time to procreate. And so we have a precursor hormone called DHEA, and it normally converts into testosterone, helps you make more testosterone. And that can come from the testes, but also the adrenal. So you got a backup source. Now insert stress, and stress comes in as a roadblock. It completely blocks the ability of DHEA to convert to testosterone because DHEA is a stress, it's to help us to deal with stress. And so the body says, nope, we're not making testosterone. We're going to keep this DHEA. We're going to try to deal with the stress response. And so you will absolutely shut down your production of testosterone when you're under stress. If you don't believe that, if your mind doesn't believe that, your prostate believes that. And so they've even done studies where they take prostate cells and they put some next to testosterone to see how much they'll grow. And then they put others next to cortisol, a stress hormone. And the stress hormone makes your prostate grow 300 times more than the testosterone, which isn't great. That's called benign prostatic hyperplasia growing. And so that's what makes you urinate at night as an older gentleman, because your prostate gets too big. So it's not healthy. It affects you right down to your tissue, whether or not you want to believe it in here or not.
5: That's a great point. It's called the cortisol steal, and it's also affecting glucose metabolism as well. It's, you gotta manage cortisol, and obviously we need cortisol. Without cortisol, we don't get up in the morning, but it's a balance as well. Too much is gonna affect. We only got a couple of minutes because, you know, a lot of men that are taking testosterone are not paying attention to estrogen, and it can be converting because, you know, we have DHT that are concerned. So how does that all fit into men? And when it comes to looking at estrogen, because we're seeing a lot of men with gynecomastia, which is male boobs as well. Mm-hmm. That's a big sign as well. How do we balance that out?
6: Yeah. So, the gynecomastia, the breast development in our men, can be directly, again, because of the environment, these xenoestrogens. In fact, I can tell you that we worked with some younger gentlemen here at Progressive, and we were seeing that. And one of the main parts of our therapy was get off the milk, get off the meat products unless they're organic.
5: All the growth hormones.
6: Yeah. So just getting on organic food.
5: These xenoestrogens are a big problem. It's Dr. Burdett, this is fascinating. We only have about a minute and a half left. What a great show. Women out there, there's hope. Get a balanced approach. Testing. When you don't test, you just guess. Think outside the box. Find a practitioner that really knows how to balance out the hormones and balance out you, your microbiome, and your whole endocrine system from the thyroid, adrenals, and bioidenticals. Men, definitely there's unique tests that you need to do. You have to not only look at testosterone, you've got to look at cortisol, not only in the blood, but there's a saliva test. Zinc is very important for men.
6: Absolutely.
5: Zinc is a cofactor, and also for women too, but for really for men, because that's a cofactor for testosterone. You got the last couple seconds.
6: I've said it already, but I want to say it again. I think that in our society, we are taught to think that suffering is good, that will bring some type of outcome. But in terms of health, it's not. Suffering does damage to your tissue. And also, you cannot pour from an empty vessel. You are worth taking care of.
5: Thank you, Dr. Burdett. I'm sorry we're out of time. Hey, this is Rethink My Health, Progressive Medical, Dr. Gezzagoli, Dr. Cheryl Burdett. And remember, a chill for heart is good medicine, but a crush spirit dries the bones. Proverbs 17:22. God bless you. Be cheerful. We'll see you next time here on Rethink My Health.
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8: Breaking news this hour from townhall.com. I'm Michael Harrington. The U.S. has launched a second round of airstrikes this morning targeting Iranian targets. That comes after Iran fired missiles into Bahrain and Kuwait, underscoring the rising tensions over the interim deal between the two nations to stop the war. The U.S. Navy says it's going to expand a route near Oman through the Strait of Hormuz to allow for both inbound and outbound tanker traffic. New research is highlighting differences within the Democratic Party's diverse voter base.
9: According to Pew Research, Black and Hispanic voters, while still largely aligned with Democrats, often differ from the party's more progressive wing. Many support economic liberal policies, but takes more moderate positions on social issues. They're also more likely to favor stricter border enforcement and stronger policing than progressive activists. The findings point to an evolving Democratic base, with key voting blocks not fully embracing the party's shift to the left. Ron Taylor reporting.
8: A wave of conservative political victories is reshaping Latin America, with new elections results in Peru and Colombia adding to the trend. Here's correspondent John Scott.
10: In the past 18 months, 7 countries in Central and South America have shifted to the political right, including recent runoff victories for conservative candidates in Peru and Colombia. Peru's Keiko Fujimori won a narrow race, while Colombia elected businessman Abelardo de la Espriella, who's pledging major spending cuts and pro-market reforms. Some leaders call it a historic rejection of socialism and a move toward free market policies. Supporters say it could boost economic growth. John Scott reporting.
8: Ukraine has intensified its drone attacks on Russia this weekend, setting fire to a major oil refinery in the south and killing at least 2 people, according to Russian authorities. More on these stories at townhall.com.
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2: 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The Answer. Larry Elder believes it was the right decision.
3: It was quite courageous for President Trump to start a war with Iran in the first place, given the absence of support by the American people and the absence of support by the international community. 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
4: Partly cloudy, hot and humid again today, high in the low 90s, our heat index around 100. We'll see a couple of pop-up thunderstorms around this afternoon. Mostly clear tonight, low in the mid-70s. Tomorrow, mostly sunny, scattered showers and thunderstorms with a high of 96. I'm Georgia WeatherNet meteorologist KJ Allen on AM 920, The Answer.
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6: Reshaping Washington and the world. I'm your host, Tony Perkins. Well, this week underscored a simple reality. Security remains at the center of America's challenges. In the Middle East, Iran tested the resolve of the United States and its allies by attacking a commercial vessel in the Strait of Hormuz, raising new questions about whether Tehran is serious about diplomacy or simply using negotiations to buy time.
7: If ships are moving as they should be moving, then that's what we're going to judge and that's what we're going to react to. If, on the other hand, this rhetoric is backed up by actual ships being threatened and ships are not moving, that's a violation of the agreement and we're going to have a problem with it.
6: That was Secretary of State Marco Rubio on Thursday prior to Iran's drone attack. We'll talk with the chairman of the House Intelligence Committee, Arkansas Congressman Rick Crawford. Here at home, President Trump put a bipartisan housing bill on hold, insisting Congress first act on what he called a national emergency, protecting the integrity of our elections through the Save America Act. Indiana Congressman Marlon Stutzman will join us. This week also marked the 4th anniversary of the Supreme Court's Dobbs decision. While millions have celebrated the return of the abortion policy to elected leaders, new polling reveals that most Americans remain unaware that abortions have actually increased since the overturn of Roe v. Wade, driven largely by federal policy on chemical abortion drugs. That policy has undermined state laws protecting women and the unborn. We'll get more from Signal pollster John Rogers. Meanwhile, Tuesday's primary election highlighted growing divisions within the Democratic Party as Democratic Socialist candidates claimed several key victories in New York, raising new questions about the party and the country's future direction.
8: This is a very disturbing trend. Visitors around the world marvel at what our free system of free enterprise is built, while rising socialist, Marxist, Democrat candidates are trying to tear the system down. That's what they told you in their campaign speeches. That's what they want to do. They want to tear it down. House Republicans are standing in the gap. We are not going to let that happen.
6: That was House Speaker Mike Johnson earlier in the week. The Speaker will join us with more on Tuesday's primary election. And as Congress looks ahead, lawmakers are preparing for another debate over reauthorizing the Foreign Intelligence Surveillance Act, while simultaneously laying the groundwork for a third reconciliation package that could shape the remainder of President Trump's legislative agenda. All that and more straight ahead on This Week on Capitol Hill.
2: Today's edition of This Week on Capitol Hill is being presented by AARP.
6: On Wednesday, President Trump abruptly canceled the White House signing ceremony for the 21st Century Road to Housing Act, saying he would sign the bill only if Congress first passed the Save America Act. Joining us now to discuss this and more, Congressman Marlon Stutzman. He's a member of the House Budget Committee. He represents the 3rd Congressional District of Indiana. Congressman Stutzman, welcome back to This Week on Capitol Hill.
9: Thank you, Tony. Great to be with you.
6: All right, before we get into kind of the political maneuvering here,

0: that the president undertook this week. Explain for our viewers and listeners the 21st Century Road to Housing Act and how it addresses America's housing shortage and the high cost.
1: Yeah, well, Tony, as you know, the Biden era inflation really drove up the cost of housing, in some cases even doubled. And there's a demand for housing. You know, the country's growing. People are trying to move into, you know, either downsizing on one end of their life, or they're trying to move their family into a single family home. And this has been one of the top issues for us in financial services. And the president has had some priorities, too. One of those was to ban large investment firms from buying single family right. homes and driving up the prices. You know, oftentimes they go into these hot markets and they buy up these homes as investment and then get a good return, you know, as that economy grows. I have a bill in there that would require HUD and USDA to merge their regulations together. You know, if you go through a building a home, there's a lot of regulations that the builders have to deal with that slows down building, and time is money. And so it streamlines those two agencies. But there's also some pieces from the Senate side that caused us some consternation. Of course, it's more government handouts that we fought back against. It's a small fraction of the bill. It's a strong bipartisan bill. And I know that for us as Republicans, we've been focused on affordability in the country. And anytime that we can move regulations away from builders and make it more affordable for the American people, that's our goal.
0: And that's a big issue right now, where we see the cost of living has really stayed elevated.
1: Yeah.
0: And of course, with the price of fuel, gasoline, as a result of the oil spike, that's making everything costly. This is a kitchen table issue.
1: It is. And, you know, we've also focused on community banks and making it easier for small banks to lend in their local communities, because oftentimes the small banks get put into the category with the big banks. And, you know, there's big banks, they can handle regulation and with large, you know, accounting departments and, of course, legal departments. Small banks can't do that. So we're really trying to drive this back to Main Street to make it more affordable for housing.
0: So bottom line, it's going to be easier for people to acquire a house.
1: It is. I mean, you know, and also brings the cost down. You know, whenever government regulates more, it drives the cost up. So that's what we really focused on here, is getting regulations down.
0: All right, let's talk about these competing priorities, because the president, I mean, ready to sign the bill. In fact, members were ready for the signing, and a Truth Social post said, not signing it because I want the SAVE Act, yeah. Save America Act, which is another priority for conservatives.
1: That's right.
0: Integrity of our election system. But is this necessarily the right approach?
1: Well, you know, I was walking over to the Capitol and had a meeting at the Speaker's office and was going to go to the bill signing right after that. And, of course, saw the staff there tearing everything back down. But you know what? President Trump has made his point to Congress over and over that the Save America Act is his priority. And he wants the Senate. Now, we've passed it in the House three times. In fact, Speaker right. Johnson said we're going to pass it a fourth time. And even if we have to try to find a way through reconciliation to do it, which isn't as comprehensive as it should be, but the Senate just doesn't seem to be taking this as seriously. And there's four senators, Republican senators, that could vote for this that would pass the legislation, and they just refuse. So the president is using this as some leverage and saying, look, you guys want the housing bill. I'm willing to let that sit there until I get the Save America Act.
0: And for the benefit of our viewers and listeners that may not be familiar with the Save America Act, it is an election integrity issue.
1: Yes.
0: It does about seven different things. Primarily, it makes sure that you have to prove you're a citizen to register to vote, an American citizen.
1: Yeah.
0: Requires a picture ID to vote. It cleans up voter rolls and addresses mail-in balloting and provides some integrity issues that have been surrounding those mail-in ballots. So this is a common sense piece of legislation.
1: It really is. You know, we've got several problems. And, you know, in Indiana and in Louisiana, we have voter ID laws already.
0: Right.
1: But California, if there are 20 million illegals in this country, that is estimated, and those people are already counted into the census. So California already has a disproportionate advantage because they have more illegals than any other state that are being counted into into the census and into the districts. Well, we're saying you have to prove that you're a citizen to vote, and when we keep getting pushback from the Democrats. And so the president knows, and I think every American knows, and this is almost a, this is an 80% issue that supports the Save America Act and election integrity.
0: I mean, I think it's roughly a little under half the states require, maybe 18, require voter ID or picture ID to vote. But these are Republican states that are, you know, making sure that things are done legally. But as you pointed out, the blue states, which are often the, you know, sanctuary states or the homes to sanctuary cities where illegals come in, that tips sometimes national elections.
1: For sure.
0: And people don't realize, but a congressional race going one way or the other could actually tip the balance of control of Congress.
1: That's right. I mean, I'm in the House of Representatives, and we only have a 3-seat majority. Sometimes it's, you know, 4, sometimes it's 2, but it's a very tight majority. And if a state is letting illegals vote, like states like California, and all of a sudden they pick up a couple of extra seats because illegals are voting, that takes away the voice of the people in my state, in Indiana.
0: Right, exactly.
1: So that's why we have to have a fair and balanced approach.
0: So while we have individual states that set the guidelines, there are some national guidelines that need to be put in place that affect national elections, because it does impact the entire nation.
1: It absolutely does. And we want to be sure that it's just citizens voting. And again, polling shows 80% of Americans across the board, Republicans and Democrats, support voter integrity laws. And so this is a common piece of legislation.
0: Just a little over, just a little less than a minute left. Are you optimistic this could happen? Get
1: well,
0: it in place?
1: You know what? I wish I could be, but I really do have concerns, because some of these Republicans, Mitch McConnell, Tom Tillis, and Lisa Murkowski, just seem like they want to really hold things up for the president on this one. And they're not thinking about the future of America and our voting laws. I do think that the 2020 election was an anomaly. Something was going on. Something was wrong. And President Trump is in the middle of all that. And that's why he wants to be sure that our elections are safe.
0: Congressman Marlon Stutzman, thanks so much for joining us. And let me wish you in advance, if I don't see you before, a wonderful 4th of July.
1: Yes, happy Independence Day. Great year for America this year.
0: Yes, it is. Something to celebrate.
1: Yeah.
0: All right, folks, stick with us. On the other side of the break, we're going to be joined by Rick Crawford, chairman of the House Permanent Select Committee on Intelligence, with the latest on the Middle East. So don't go anywhere.
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8: Welcome back to This Week on Capitol Hill. I'm your host, Tony Perkins. Thanks for tuning in. Well, even as U.S. and Iranian negotiators continue working toward a broader agreement to end the current conflict, this week, Iran dramatically raised tensions by attacking a commercial cargo ship near the coast of Oman, further disrupting shipping through the Strait of Hormuz, one of the world's most significantly important waterways. Attack raises new questions about Iran's intentions, the future of these negotiations, and quite frankly, the stability of the entire Middle East. Joining me now to discuss these developments is Congressman Rick Crawford of Arkansas, chairman of the House Permanent Select Committee on Intelligence. Chairman Crawford, welcome back to This Week on Capitol Hill. Thanks for joining us.
9: You bet. Thanks for having me.
8: So, Mr. Chairman, this week's attack on a commercial vessel appears to be a direct test of the ongoing negotiations. Does this change your assessment of Iran's willingness to negotiate in good faith?
9: Well, yes and no. It is, as you said, I think it is a direct test of the fiber of this agreement. And, you know, we're dealing with an adversary that has, a history of this type of behavior. So I don't know that it should be any surprise to anyone that they're acting this way. I will say this. I think that the president has shown remarkable forbearance in his ability to, number one, to get the deal, but to try to hold them to the deal and to avoid an all out calamity. And I think this really kind of points to a strategic goal here. I think what he's trying to do is really for the good of the region, for the good of the Iranian people, and less about the IRGC. But the IRGC is the negotiating party, so that's where we have the problem. And so what we don't want to see is the perception that we are punishing the Iranian people and then exacerbate the problem. And then what we have is, you know, akin to what happened in the aftermath of the Versailles Treaty of Versailles in World War One. We punished the Germans, and what we got was the Nazi party in the aftermath. And so I think he's taking a more of a MacArthur approach as it applies to how they handled Japan post-World War II, and they became a great ally. Now, I'm not sure that we could ever hope for Iran to become a great ally, but what we could hope for is that the millions and millions of people there see a stable regime that can be a contributor to the region and not a detractor and not a hegemon for superiority in the region. So I think that maybe I'm not trying to characterize, the president's strategy at this point, but just from my perspective, it seems like that may be what he's trying to achieve.
0: Well, from an intelligence perspective, let's look at Iran for a moment. What message do you believe Tehran was sending through this attack when these negotiations are so tentative to begin with and the Strait of Hormuz central to these negotiations? What message do you think they were sending?
9: I think what they're trying to do is tell the other Gulf states that we're still in this thing and we're to be taken seriously. And they don't want to cede that power to the interloping Americans. I think that's the IRGC's message here. And I think the message that I think the Gulf states are receiving is that the IRGC can't be trusted. And they're probably wondering, you know, how long President Trump's patience will wear before he finally reaches the end of it. I think we're approaching that point. I haven't been in any of the White House meetings, so I don't know. But I just think human nature suggests that we're approaching a point at which patience has worn thin, and I don't know how long the president can continue to be as forbearant as he has been thus far.
0: You know, I'm sure you're operating with the intelligence, at least the intelligence that other countries in the Middle East have regarding Iran. Most likely better. But it was interesting this week as Secretary Rubio visited the region trying to, I think calm fears of our allies there in the Middle East. They're obviously very concerned about this 14-point plan and where it's going to lead.
9: Yeah, I do think that they are looking to President Trump to lead. And at the same time, they want to make sure that their concerns are heard. They're at the table. And so it's a delicate balancing act when you know, you have, they're almost leaning on us to a large degree, and at the same time, trying to sort of shape the direction this is headed. So I think President Trump and his team has handled this all very well in threading this very small needle. But it still remains to be seen if the IRGC are going to blow this deal up, literally or figuratively, and we're going to end up back square one, at which point I think the Gulf State region, regional allies will probably have a different perspective.
0: Chairman Crawford, with that in mind, again, given your vantage point as the chairman of the House Intelligence Committee, what do you believe are the biggest obstacles that remain in reaching a stabilizing agreement with Iran that can provide peace in the region?
9: Well, unfortunately, I think what really drives the IRGC, this may not be a popular talking point, but the reality is I think they are the true believers in what amounts to a death cult. And we've been living with this for 47 years in the aftermath of the Islamic Revolution that was led by the IRGC in 1979, of the rise of the Ayatollah. And it all starts with death to America, death to Israel. And it's actually more an existential threat to Israel because they're right there. They're in the neighborhood. And we have the luxury of being, you know, geographically separated, but their ability to continue to make war in asymmetric ways and handle proxies, for example, Hezbollah and Hamas, complicates this deal. And so if IRGC says they're willing to come to the table and yet they're not willing to exert any control over Hezbollah or any of their other proxies, then it's probably not reasonable to think that we're going to have a stable environment in the Middle East. And so on the one hand, they might be saying the right things. On the other hand, they're doing the wrong things. And so that complicates the process. And again, I think as human beings, we start to run, start to lose patience with that behavior. And I don't really know where we go from here if we can't get this resolved with hope that IRGC can engage as honest brokers, but history suggests otherwise. So I don't hold a lot of hope for the IRGC as an entity that can be dealt with in a diplomatic fashion.
0: Well, Mr. Chairman, I appreciate that assessment because that's where I wanted to go. A final question on this front was Israel. If they're doing this now, I mean, Israel continues to face threats not only from Iran, but from their proxies. I mean, if they're doing it now, what confidence do we have that they won't do that after an agreement is reached?
9: Well, you're exactly right. And here's the other interesting thing that I think this is lost in all this is that the president of Lebanon is no fan of Hezbollah himself. I mean, he's basically asking for help from the United States because Hezbollah is making life difficult for Lebanon, a once great nation beautiful country that has been hijacked by a radical ideology and being fueled and funded by the mullahs in Iran. And the IRGC is primarily responsible for all of that. And so if we're engaging with the IRGC and they say, well, we're not going to stop engaging with Hezbollah, continuing to fund them, continuing to provide support, material support, moral support, and otherwise. But the condition is that the United States, you've got to get Israel on a leash. Hold on a sec. That's not even a remotely realistic proposition. Israel is a sovereign nation, and they're having missiles lobbed in to Tel Aviv and Jerusalem on the regular.
0: Right.
9: And telling them to stand down. I mean, that's not a reasonable approach. I think that if I were in Israel, I would want my prime minister to defend me.
0: Right, right.
9: And so I don't think that's a reasonable request. If they can't exercise some control over Hezbollah, how in the world do you think Israel is going to sit still and allow these attacks to continue?
0: Mr. Chairman, we've got to leave it there. Thanks so much for joining us. Always appreciate your insight on the issues. All right, folks, stick with us. More straight ahead.
10: With SRN News, I'm Michael Harrington in Washington. The Pentagon launches the second round of airstrikes this morning targeting Iran. Iran has fired missiles into both Bahrain and Kuwait. The Iranian Parliamentary Revolutionary Guard claims the attacks and threatens a complete halt in talks with the U.S. This latest exchange is the first since the two sides signed a deal that aimed to halt the fighting and came as a multinational maritime body overseen by the U.S. Navy said yesterday it would expand a route near Oman in the Strait of Hormuz. A heat wave is hitting Central and Eastern Europe with record temperatures in Switzerland, the Czech Republic, and Denmark. In Denmark, the hottest day was recorded since 1874 yesterday, 99 degrees. In Germany, the Autobahn suffered damage due to the heat and travel warnings have been issued. The Czech Republic recorded its hottest day ever as well. This is SRN News.
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19: Partly cloudy, hot and humid again today. High in the low 90s. Our heat index around 100. We'll see a couple of pop-up thunderstorms around this afternoon. Mostly clear tonight. Low in the mid-70s. Tomorrow, mostly sunny, scattered showers and thunderstorms with a high of 96. I'm Georgia WeatherNet meteorologist KJ Allen on AM 920, The Answer.
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0: Welcome back to This Week on Capitol Hill. I'm Tony Perkins. Well, this week marked the fourth year anniversary of the Supreme Court's Dobbs decision overturning Roe v. Wade after nearly 50 years of prayer and political advocacy from the pro-life movement. But since that landmark ruling, the number of abortions in the U.S. has actually increased, largely due to the chemical abortion drug mifepristone. Well, a new Signal poll commissioned by the Family Research Council found that only 20% of Republicans are actually aware of this sobering news. Joining us now to discuss this is John Rogers, senior partner and pollster at Signal. John, welcome to This Week on Capitol Hill.
21: Tony, great to be with you.
0: So let's discuss this poll. Tell us what you found and what message is here.
21: Yeah, so we found in the poll, as you alluded to, that only 20% of Republicans are aware that the abortion rate has actually increased since 4 years ago, and just 16% of voters overall are aware that the abortion rate has increased since 2022. And what we found when we asked a follow-up question, and we framed the FDA policy, which allows chemical abortion drugs to be mailed into states without in-person physician oversight, we asked, does that make you more or less likely to vote for a Republican in the midterm election? And we found that 6% of Republicans, 6% of Republican voters said that they would be less likely to vote for a Republican candidate in the November midterm election after hearing that news, which is, you know, it's kind of a troubling sign for the GOP when they're in an electorate in a midterm election where the generic ballot right now is D+5 favoring the Democratic Party.
0: So this was a policy put in place by the Biden administration to undermine the effect of Dobbs, but it's been retained by the Trump administration and most voters aren't aware of it.
21: That's right. That's right. But I do think conservatives are becoming more and more aware of it. And obviously the pro-life position for a long time was seeking to overturn Roe v. Wade. But really the ultimate goal is to have a culture of life. And so there's some disappointment there, realizing that the abortion rate has actually increased over the last 4 years.
0: Does this relate to your national voter trends poll that you conducted that actually shows a pretty significant drop among Catholic support for Republicans?
21: I think that plays into it, Tony. So what you're alluding to is we found when you compare to the beginning of President Trump's second term right after the inauguration last year in February of 2025, you compare Catholics then until now, they have fallen off in the generic ballot for Republicans by 8 points. So nearly a double digit fall off for Republicans among Catholic voters.
0: 15% for the president.
21: Right, right. And so that
0: is that part of his dust up with the Pope that he had as well?
21: I don't know that I would say that. That could be playing some. I mean, there are multiple factors at play, right? Cost of living issues, right? But obviously, especially for weekly mass goers, they're strongly pro-life. And this is something that they are probably a little frustrated and disappointed at the lack of progress, you could call that, in D.C. on some of these issues.
0: But you uncovered in your national voter trend poll something that has been pretty consistent, and that is there is an enthusiasm gap between the parties.
21: That's right. So we found, we asked how motivated people were to vote in the November election. And among base Democratic voters, 82% of base Democratic voters said that they're extremely motivated to vote in the November midterm election. Among base Republican voters, it was only 69%. So that's a 13-point gap, right? And when you're facing a tough midterm election where the generic ballot already favors the Democrats D+5, you got to make sure that all of your base is there and that they're matching the enthusiasm on the Democrat side, and we're not seeing that yet.
0: But even the primaries has kind of borne that out, where we've seen a much stronger turnout in the primary elections among Democratic voters as opposed to Republicans.
21: Right. So in North Carolina, which had their primary in March, there were 200,000 more people, more Democrats who voted in their own primary than Republicans who voted on the Republican side in their primary election. And so this is a challenge for Republicans. It's a challenge for the GOP. I think it's a challenge for the president. And they need to kind of figure out a way to make sure to gin up the enthusiasm for the
0: voters.
21: What's
0: dampening that enthusiasm?
21: There are a couple of factors at play. I mean, part of it is that some of those voters feel like that the party has not addressed cost of living spending and inflation as much as they would like. Obviously, gas prices have been really elevated over the last couple of months. But as we talked about a second ago, even kind of knowing that the FDA policy has stayed in place that makes 6% of Republican voters less likely to vote, that may not sound like a lot, but if you're in a battleground state like North Carolina or Ohio or Georgia, you cannot afford a diminution of 6% of your base not turning out.
0: John, just a minute last, but this should be an ideal stage for Republicans with the 250th anniversary, going into the July 4th celebration about what is great about America. I mean, this is an opportunity to cast a vision, is it not?
21: I think it's a great opportunity to cast a vision about what's great about this country. And fortunately, we found in the poll that we asked some questions related to the 250th anniversary, and we asked, how proud are you to be an American? We found that 72% of Republicans said they're extremely proud to be an American, but only 16% of Democrats. But, you know, there's some real headwinds that are facing the country right now, and voters are feeling that.
0: Wow. A lot of ground to catch up for Republicans over the next few months as they go into the primary elections. John, thanks so much for joining us. Appreciate
21: it. Great to be with you, Tony.
0: All right, folks, don't go anywhere, because on the other side of the break, we're going to be joined by House Speaker Mike Johnson. Get his take on Tuesday's primary and the rise of socialist candidates in this country. What does that make for the future? All of that and more coming up right after we return.
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8: Welcome back to This Week on Capitol Hill. I'm Tony Perkins, your host. Well, joining us now is House Speaker Mike Johnson of Louisiana. Mr. Speaker, welcome.
23: Hey, Tony. Great to be with you.
8: Well, a more than usual turbulent week as the Road to Housing Act hit a speed bump with the president over the Save America Act, but it looks like there's a path forward.
23: There is. On Thursday of this week, I went to the Oval Office and spent almost 4 hours with the president, and we, of course, talked about a number of items and topics, but one of them was this housing bill. It's really important policy, some great conservative wins that are included in what became a bipartisan, bicameral piece of legislation and fulfills many of the campaign promises that House Republicans made and, of course, the president himself made. Everybody knows that housing costs are too high. He's made the point that it has a lot to do with interest rates, as it does, of course, but it also has to do with the high cost of construction and all the other factors. And so in this legislation, we address all that, Tony. We bring down the cost of home ownership and bring it within the reach of more young families, hardworking families. And so great policy. We were happy to get it delivered. It took about 5 months to produce that legislation, and I'm glad now that it has a path to become law.
8: And Mr. Speaker, I know as a student of social sciences and studies that we know that there are two big things that happen for young couples. Number one, when they buy a home, they become generally more fiscally conservative. And then when they have children, they become more socially conservative. So this is a big deal for conservatives.
23: It is. And of course, it's a pro-family endeavor. It's how many people define the American dream. You know, home ownership is a big step. And sadly, Tony, over the last few years, because of the Biden-Harris administration and the record high inflation, et cetera, and all the other factors, the average age of a first time home buyer now is over 40 years old. It used to be late 20s or early 30s when people, you know, begin their families, begin their lives. So we've got to correct that. We're on path to do it now. This is great legislation, something all of us can celebrate.
8: All right. I want to switch gears. Domestic policies, political policies, a socialist shakeup in New York. I saw you this week a little more animated than normal responding to Tuesday's primary.
23: Well, this is a wake-up call for the whole country, and I try to convey that in my press conferences and media appearances this week on Capitol Hill, because people need to understand this is not a game. This is, you and I say all the time, this is not our father's Democrat Party, our grandfather's Democrat Party. That party doesn't exist anymore, and it has been illustrated most recently by the elections in New York City and elsewhere around the country, where the radical communist Marxists are running for Congress and winning, Tony. The danger is that the energy, the excitement, the funding, the grassroots is on the side of the insurgent left. And they have disdain for America's founding principles. They don't want to preserve the republic. They want to tear it down to its foundations and create a communist utopia. This is serious stuff. And these people are going to be they'll win the general election because these are deep blue districts, and they're going to be joining us here in the 120th Congress in January. And we're in a fight now to preserve the country, the ideals of this great experiment in self-governance. And communism is now on our very shores. This is serious stuff.
8: Well, and to speak to the strength of this movement, as you pointed out, these were in some cases incumbents that were taken out by these insurgents, which is a high bar to remove an incumbent, defeat an incumbent in a primary. So your anticipation of the impact that this is going to have on the Democratic caucus in the House, I would think that this is going to fracture it even further.
23: The fracture is probably an understatement. I think this is a seismic earthquake kind of development. Remembering too that in these very contests that were decided this week in New York, the persons who lost, the incumbents who lost, those candidates were endorsed by Hakeem Jeffries, who is the top Democrat in the House. He's the leader here and of their side. And it was a repudiation of him because, Tony, a couple of these races were in his literal own backyard. I mean, one of these were elected in the Bronx. That's Hakeem Jeffries' home. So it demonstrated that the leader here, the Democrat establishment, is no longer able to defend the turf, even literally in their own backyards, and they can't possibly do it nationwide. So we're looking for more earthquakes in the upcoming election. Now, I do think it bodes very well for our side. I think we've been talking a lot about the contrast election. It is on vivid display now. This midterm election is about a contrast between common sense and crazy, and they give us new illustrations of crazy every day.
0: Well, that will be very interesting to watch. Mr. Speaker, the House went home early this week because things were at a log jam over the SAVE Act. I think a way forward has been made available now. Congress will return next week. What's on the top of the agenda? I know you've got appropriations bills. FISA has expired. That reauthorization is necessary. Is that something that will be addressed next week?
23: Well, I certainly hope so. We do need to get that back on the books, so to speak, because this is how we protect Americans from terrorist attacks on the homeland. The reason we've not had another 9/11 is because right after that, Congress got their act together and they created this statute, which allows us, as the name implies, the Foreign Intelligence Surveillance Act, to surveil dangerous people and terrorist organizations who are seeking to do Americans harm. So it is a dangerous situation to not have that statute, fully enacted. And we've got to do that. The Democrats allowed it to expire because they're willing to try to make political points at the expense of endangering the American people. It's a serious crisis we're in, but we'll continue to move that forward as a priority and other things as well, like the National Defense Authorization Act and other key legislation that we have on tap. So there's much more left to do in this Congress, and we're going to work every day to accomplish that.
0: All right, Mr. Speaker, just about a minute left. One of the big things that people have been looking at, you've even talked about it yourself this week, as it relates to the SAVE Act and other measures, Reconciliation 3.0, is that a reality?
23: It is a reality. We're working on that very hard. That'll be a top priority next week as well. We've got to do that in July so we can get it to the Senate and get it passed. We passed the Save America Act 3 times in the House already. We'll do it a 4th time. This time, we'll put it on a reconciliation bill. And the reason that's so important is that's what allows you to get something through the Senate without the necessity of 60 votes. They can do it with 51. And we're going to call on all Republicans in the Senate to do the common sense thing that the American people demand and deserve, and that is ensure fair and free elections. And election security is of paramount importance. The president says it all day, every day. We do as well, and that's why we're standing behind it.
0: Was that music to the president's ears that you're attaching that to Reconciliation 3.0?
23: Yes, and we've talked about it in detail, how that's going to work and what the constraints are. I mean, nothing is a guarantee here, but we're going to work like warrior poets to get that delivered, Tony, because it's important.
0: All right, House Speaker Mike Johnson, thanks so much for joining us. Have a great weekend.
23: You got it. Thanks, Tony.
0: It was House Speaker Mike Johnson with a preview of what's to come next week. So I'm sure it'll be another busy week as the House will be the only chamber in session. The Senate is out until after the 4th of July, but the House will be busy working up to that big celebration of the 250th. Speaking of that, I've got some final thoughts on the other side of the break, so don't go anywhere.
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8: Welcome back to This Week on Capitol Hill. Well, this week headlines were filled with reports of socialist candidates gaining ground in major American cities. 50 years ago, that would have been almost unimaginable. Today, however, socialism is becoming an increasingly influential force within the Democratic Party. Is this America's future? Not if we reclaim our past. As America celebrates its 250th anniversary, this is the perfect time to ask, what made America the freest, most prosperous nation in history? Looking back over the last 2.5 centuries, one would have to focus very narrowly on only a few indicators to deny that America has experienced extraordinary blessing. Despite undeniable cultural erosion in recent decades, our nation has enjoyed a level of peace, prosperity, liberty, and opportunity unparalleled in human history. So, what was the foundation of that blessing? Psalm 33:12 declares, "Blessed is the nation whose God is the Lord." Perhaps we can find the answer by revisiting the course set by America's founders. In fact, it reaches back before the founding itself. In 1630, John Winthrop described the Massachusetts Bay Colony as, quote, "a city upon a hill." He envisioned a people who understood they lived under a covenantal responsibility before God, a vision that profoundly shaped the character of the future nation. That same conviction appears in President George Washington's farewell address in 1796 when he wrote, "Of all of the dispositions and habits which lead to political prosperity, religion and morality are indispensable supports. And let us with caution indulge the supposition that morality can be maintained without religion. Can it be," he went on to write, "that providence has not connected the permanent felicity of a nation with its virtue?" What was Washington saying? He believed America's long-term happiness, prosperity, liberty, and security depended on the character of its people. A free nation can remain free only if it remains virtuous. Yet government cannot manufacture virtue. Laws may restrain evil, but they cannot transform the human heart. Virtue is cultivated as men and women submit themselves to God and are shaped by His Word. That brings us back to today's headlines. Socialism is not America's greatest problem. It is a symptom of a deeper spiritual and moral decline. Political movements rise and fall, but the endurance of a republic is ultimately determined by the character of its people. As America celebrates its 250th anniversary, we have an opportunity not merely to commemorate our history, but to recover the biblical foundation that made that history possible. If, as Washington observed, the permanent blessing of a nation is connected to its virtue, then America's renewal begins with the renewal of God's people. If you're concerned about America's future, I invite you to join me on a daily journey through the Book of Psalms this summer. There is no better place to cultivate grateful hearts, deepen our trust in God, and strengthen the biblical convictions that sustained those who came before us.
0: As we thank God for his blessings on our nation, we'll also be restoring the biblical foundation for the generations that follow. If we want America to remain a nation blessed by God, we must first be a virtuous people shaped by his word. So I invite you to join me. Join me today by texting Bible to 67742. That's Bible to 67742, and join me as we read through the book of Psalms this summer. And that, my friends, has been this week on Capitol Hill.
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25: Breaking news this hour from townhall.com. I'm Michael Harrington. Violence in Iran again today. The U.S. military has been launching airstrikes. Tehran has been firing missiles into Bahrain and Kuwait, underscoring the rising tensions over the interim deal between the two nations to stop the war. This latest exchange is the first since the two sides signed a deal that aimed to halt fighting, and also comes as a multinational maritime body has looked to try and find another way through the Strait of Hormuz. Democratic infighting is intensifying following the wave of socialist victories in New York City primaries. Correspondent Ken Lorman says several Mamdani-backed progressive candidates defeated incumbents endorsed by House Democratic leader Hakeem Jeffries.
26: The winners running on a leftist platform are now signaling they will challenge Jeffries directly, raising new questions about the party's direction. Republicans are seizing on the moment, arguing it highlights growing divisions and a shift toward more progressive policies within the Democratic Party.
25: Lawmakers subpoena billionaire investor Leon Black after a contentious interview on payments to Jeffrey Epstein.
27: The House Oversight Committee served subpoenas to Black on Friday after lawmakers said he refused to answer some questions about his years-long relationship with Jeffrey Epstein, the time in which he paid the disgraced financier at least $158 million. Black is a co-founder and former chief executive of the private equity firm Apollo Global Management, who stepped down in 2021 amid fallout over his ties to Epstein. He became the 16th person to appear before the committee as part of their broader investigation into the web of wealth and influence around Epstein. Bernie Bennett, Washington.
25: Firefighters have died, three of them, and two were injured while battling blazes on the Colorado-Utah border this weekend. Officials say they were fighting the Knowles and Gore fires yesterday. Wildfire activity is heavy right now with hot, dry conditions. More on these stories at townhall.com.
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29: Partly sunny through the day today. A few pop-up showers possible as we move through the evening hours. Clouds overnight tonight, low in the mid-70s. Tomorrow, mix of sun and clouds, scattered showers and thunderstorms throughout the day. Will be hot and humid, highs in the upper 90s. I'm Georgia WeatherNet meteorologist KJ Allen on AM 920, The Answer.
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31: Scams have become more mainstream now, and like, they're not the emails from Nigeria that we're getting and some of the robotic phone calls we're getting. They're sounding like people we know. And so we're going to help you navigate some of the do's and don'ts and how to be careful and how to protect yourself a little bit more against some of these financial scams.
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3: Welcome to Safe Money, Bad Jokes with John Gavin and John Wetmore. Jackie Selby here. Well, how's it going, fellas?
31: Could not have been better.
4: It's been great.
3: Yeah?
4: Yeah, a lot going on.
2: Kids graduating college. One's in Alaska.
3: Whoa.
2: On a mission trip. And the other's going to live at, we live in Marietta out here in Atlanta. So my son is going to live at the Marietta Country Club all summer. So that started yesterday. Pickleball, golf, swimming, eating, hiding from us, hanging out with his friends. He's living the best life.
31: Maddox?
2: Yes, dude.
31: Oh, yeah. That's awesome.
2: All the 14 and 15 year olds. It's like it's like they want to go off to college, except they're at the country club.
3: Do they have to exchange work for, or do you pay?
2: I'm really bad at some things.
3: Oh.
2: And that's one of them. Like, I grew up with no money in the projects and they didn't get anything. So I'm like, yeah, go ahead. Just spend the day. And he just gives a number and he gets what it's Monopoly money. It's just, it's stupid.
3: Oh, yeah.

0: 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I'm Dan Watkins from All Four Seasons. 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
1: Like myself, I've gotten calls from people that say they're at my bank, and they have the last two digits of my actual account number, and they sound like somebody that would work at my bank. And I think one of the biggest things is just because we're in the year 2026 with all this technologies, is we don't have to do everything like what's available today. Like when they called me up and said, hey, we just need to verify some information. We've got some fraudulent charges on your account. You know, I'm with your bank, da, da, da, da. And I'm like, I don't know that you are. And so what I actually went into the bank and, you know, I acted like it was 1994 and I drove into the bank and I said, hey, I'm getting these calls. And they said, that's absolutely not us. And it was somebody from the US and somebody sounded very, you know, they knew what they were talking about. They had the last two digits of my bank account and they wanted to verify some information based off fraudulent charges that were on my account. And the bank said, no, that's not us. And so it can happen to anybody. And I think the biggest thing is trying to protect yourself, being okay with calling your bank direct or going into your bank and not giving any private information out over the phone because they're not going to call up and ask for that information. Mm-hmm. And I think the biggest thing is that if something does happen, the worst thing we could do is be embarrassed and not tell anybody. Mm-hmm. Because the faster that you act on something like this, if you give that information out and you're questioning yourself, go into your bank, call your financial institute or whoever it is that's holding your funds and ask those questions, because the quicker that you react on it, even if you do fall prey to something like that, it's a lot better if you react quickly, reach out rather than sitting there and being embarrassed and don't want to say anything about it.
2: Mm-hmm. I had my identity stolen in 2021, early 2021. So it's a hard thing to unravel. These scams, you know, I would call that a scam, identity theft. How did they get the last two digits of your dang bank account?
1: I have no idea. They just had two. I asked them to verify the rest of it, and they said, we can't do that over the phone.
2: My bad.
1: We need you to verify for us.
3: Yeah, right.
1: And I'm like, yeah, I'm going to go into the bank. And I did, and they said, no, it's not us. And I've gotten those calls before, but you can tell that they were in a closet in Islamabad. So it gets a little scary. Just don't give any private information out over the phone like that.
2: Right. We need to remind people how important that is. This is part of the safe money part of our show. Bad jokes is the other part. 800-514-4575. 800-514-4575. I almost gave my own number. Oh, my gosh. I need a little caffeine here to boost the brain, don't you think? Well, what else here? We got some red flags. Do you want to talk about these, Mr. Wetmore? What are the red flags that advisors should help their clients slow down?
3: Yeah. You know, it's funny, as I was watching some videos. I don't do a lot of social media, but I watch TikTok for some reason because it's like so off the wall of anybody I know or no friends, no drama. It's just, it makes me laugh or I research stuff on there sometimes too.
2: All right.
3: But I was watching this video the other day of scams, and it was a guy, but it's a guy that plays with the scammers and he knows how to scam the scammers, like find out where they're calling from. He's like this high tech, super nerdy guy. And he'd be like, I know you're in the red building at whatever. And he freaks them out. Anyway, so he literally toys with these scammers. And what always gives him the clue that it is something going on is when they start requesting like the urgency of something, like you have to do this now, they get frustrated instead of like empathizing with you when you won't give personal information and get a little weird about it, you know? And so I think, you know, people start talking about crypto and all kinds of stuff like that is mm-hmm. where it tends to get weird. Mm-hmm. You know, and I was looking at some of the stats, obviously, as we prep for this, and it was saying FBI shows that investment fraud is the largest loss category in the country, again, year after year. You know, and it's, I think that just a lot of seniors don't, like John said, slow down and talk to their advisors, or they just take a call from someone, and because there's some level of urgency or in the next 5 minutes only, this is available type conversations, that people just, I don't know, they make mistakes.
2: Sure. Financial fraud, that scares me a little bit. I had a friend who during COVID, you know, everyone was so worried that the currency was going to change and things of this nature. And she's pretty gullible, in her 70s, and she cashed in her entire 401k. She was a nurse anyway, and bought crypto.
3: Oh, yeah.
2: Never seen any of it again. I know. Yeah. It's just

0: makes you stop dead cold, doesn't it?
1: It's sad.
0: So sad. So now she's trying to live on her dang Social Security alone, and when she would have had a very plump retirement. It's very, very, very sad to me. And her kids have to help her. Gosh. So, right. I guess our messages don't be easy to jump, right?
1: Exactly. I bought a new car last week. I don't know if I told you this, Gavin. Did I tell you? I got one of those Broncos.
0: You did?
2: You got 14-year-old scammed again. It's for his son. It's for his son. So, he says he bought a Bronco. He's buying it for his son.
1: So I had a pickup truck. And I was bored with it. It was old. It was frustrating. It kept having problems and I was just over it. And, you know, it's like a nice truck that just had a stupid engine in it that GM had problems with and whatever. So I was tired of getting it, like the recall problem. Mm-hmm. So I'm like, I want to get rid of it, but I don't have anything I want. I don't desire something new. Well, Maddox wants a Bronco, but he's 14 and he obviously can't drive. He turns 15 this year and 16, obviously. His birthday's in October. And I was like, so somehow, I don't know how we end up on the conversation. I was like, what if I trade in the truck and we get the car you like and I can drive it for a year and a half and then you can just have that when it's time. And then I convinced myself I could teach him how to drive on the car he's going to have. And my wife was like, really?
0: Yeah.
1: So I did get so he picked out the color and the model and found it on the internet. And the next day I bought it.
0: What color?
1: It looks blue, but it's called some kind of special gray. I don't know what it's called. It's like a crazy gray blue blend. It's actually a dope choice. So I do get to drive it for the next year and a half. And
0: it has the round headlights or round.
1: It's a big kind of jacked up Bronco. It's a nice, it's the Bronco Raptor. It's kind of nice.
0: Raptor.
2: You get to drive your son to his country club in his truck.
1: Yes.
2: It's not a bad day for him.
0: Listen, these, jeez Louise.
1: Yeah, I got it on his eighth grade graduation, coincidentally.
2: When I was 14, my country club was the open field that the cows weren't using that my bike could take me to.
1: Mm-hmm. Me too, bro. Yeah. Come on. You knew where I grew up. Yeah. Oh, man.
0: I'm looking at the thing online.
1: Yeah, it's a 20. I got a 25 because it was a year old but new.
0: Oh.
1: 25 Bronco Raptor. Yep. Yep. It's nice. It's a nice truck. I do like it.
0: I cannot believe that you've got your kid a new car. I mean, my first car was a VW that me and my dad restored.
2: Well, I can't say I'm doing much better. My daughter has two cars. She's 16.
1: So we're not good at the scam thing. we get scammed by our children.
2: My daughter has this badass truck, but it's a like a show truck. So it's 78 F-250. It's beautiful. But I don't have a 78 F-250. I didn't realize they're not daily drivers. And gas mileage, she gets like, it's got a 460 in it. So it gets like 7 miles a gallon.
0: Right.
2: And it was costing me so much to pay for a gas. So I bought a backup car.
0: Which is? So
2: it's a 2025 Infiniti.
0: Yeah. People are operating in a different economic class than me.
2: We share the Infiniti because I don't want to put miles on my car. So we share the Infiniti.
1: Scammer be scamming over there.
2: Hey, I need to look for these red flags.
0: Wow, I've got a yellow flag for you.
2: 16-year-old girl.
0: We got 1 minute left. Do you want to do a wrap up on this and tell people what you offer?
1: Go ahead, Kev.
2: Go ahead.
1: Got too many tears in my eyes from laughing.
2: So, you know, what we have to offer is, you know, the name of the show is Safe Money, Bad Jokes. And obviously, we've been through the bad jokes part of it today. but the safe money part, it's all encompassing. You know, we teach you how to, you know, our target audience is going to be people who've put away for retirement. They have some savings. They have IRAs. They have 401ks. And we just talk about how to protect them. So we have a no-cost analysis. We have, you know, we do this for free. We have conversations with you. We look at what you have. We look at how to protect it in a lot of different ways. So, you know, if you're driving along and you listen to this and you've got something put away and you want to, you know, you want to save it, protect it from all aspects, just reach out, give us a call and, you know, quick conversation. You'll probably open your eyes to some things that you're not aware of and hopefully put you in a better position.
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0: So annuities are not really a new idea. They're very old, and they're getting renewed attention in the last several years because it's a dang good idea. Hey, welcome back to our show. It's Safe Money, Bad Jokes with John Gavin and John Wetmore. I'm Jackie Selby. Why are they a good idea? Tell me why annuities fall differently now than they did 20 years ago. I mean, what's the big idea?
2: Because just like anything, they've evolved. You know, they've evolved quite a bit in the way they're structured. They've evolved in the way that they can accumulate interest, and just the overall strength of the financial products that they are. You know, and when you talk about how they evolved over the last 20 years, you know, there's a reason why my daughter has a backup car. It's because her 40-year-old truck doesn't perform like the ones that are available today. It's not as reliable. It's built differently. You know, it has its purpose, but if you want reliability, you look at something that's, you know, built yesterday. And that's the same way with these products. You know, the insurance companies have always tried to, you know, catch a little bit more market share. And the good thing about our, there's all different types of annuities, but the ones we're talking about specifically are the fixed index annuities.
0: Okay.
2: And the foundation that they're built off of has always been the same. They can't lose any money. We can't lose you a dime. Anybody that rolls some money into one of our companies or purchases an annuity, their floor is what they roll in. They're not subject to any market loss. So they've always had that foundation of safety, but the strength has come in with the different ways that the interest can accumulate and the growth that we can see out of those. Mm-hmm. That growth can be, it can be done in several different ways. One is to generate lifetime income, which, you know, 95% of the companies that had pensions in the 80s no longer provide them anymore.
0: Right. Now, this is a really good point. I want to stop you here because that creating an income that you can't outlive
2: Yep.
0: That's a pretty attractive thing. And if you don't use the money, you can pass some of it on, right? As opposed to an old-fashioned, what do you call
2: it? Back in the day, you know, the different types
0: pension.
2: Of money, you rolled, you know, lump sum in, you got paid out either until, it, you know, until you died and that money was gone. Well, mm-hmm. that's no longer the case anymore.
0: Mm-hmm. Right.
2: Now you can roll a lump sum of money in, let it accumulate, distribute your lifetime income that you can never outlive, mm-hmm. and whatever you don't live still gets left to your beneficiaries.
0: Yeah, baby.
2: And, you know, with all the pensions that have gone away with, you know, when we go into retirement, we have our hard costs. We have our, you know, cost of living. We have, you know, mortgages if we still have them. We have our cost of living, you know, and to generate something that's going to cover your expenses guaranteed for as long as you're still breathing, just give you that peace of mind. And so, you know, that's why they're such a great idea now, is because they can replace the pensions that have gone away and create that guaranteed income and still grow internally, to where you still leave a legacy and still leave, you know, whatever you haven't used behind.
0: That's terrific. 800-514-4575. Safe Money Bad Jokes with John Gavin and John Wetmore. And if you'd like more information, you can go to safemoneybadjokes.com. That's their website, or the annuity desk. Podcasts or what? The annuity desk, Mr. Wetmore.
1: The annuity desk is a resource that we provide actually to other
0: financial advisors,
1: like other advisors. Okay. Yeah. So there's, we're heavy in the life insurance space too. That's a majority of what I do.
0: Okay.
1: On the side. I'm way more on the life side, and then I complement it with annuities, and Gavin's way more on the annuity side and kind of complements with life insurance. So we sort of cross mm-hmm. over in the middle. And, you know, for me, as we've taught life insurance agents how to certainly do their job and take care of clients and protect them and put people in the right position, we do come across a lot of clients that just don't know what to do with their money. Mm-hmm. And for us, we're trying to just keep it simple, keep people safe, and allow them to have a good retirement. With that, a lot of life insurance people don't know they don't know a lot about the products. Even
0: so
1: though they're really simple.
0: You train them.
1: Yeah, we do.
0: That's cool.
1: We actually, we help, we kind of partner with them on and help their clients understand them. We kind of get in there, and Gavin, this is where Gavin shines, is he'll get on with the other advisor, with their client, talk to them, walk them through it, teach them how to do it, and, you know, and gives them half the commission for whatever's done. You know what I mean? It's just, we try to help people in the industry learn a product for their clients that they don't otherwise understand. A lot of companies don't cross over for
0: now,
1: some reason.
0: This is very clever that you do that to help the other guys who are just learning or just starting or whatever the case may be, because the built-in features to both of these things, annuities and life insurance. I mean, these things have evolved tremendously over the last several years, right?
1: Yeah. Yeah, I mean, they're always changing in terms of, like, they take feedback from us, like, how can we improve our client situations, and they just create products.
0: Right.
1: They don't know clients, they don't deal with clients. They're just kind of in suits and desks and big buildings, and thankfully a lot of them listen to us.
0: Yeah,
1: you know, because we're the ones out there.
0: I'm glad to hear that. And we, the three of us, know one of these guys, and we have one of these guys in common, and that's Ron Schertz, right? He did a bunch of stuff like that.
2: Oh, yeah.
1: Yeah.
2: Ron's awesome.
1: He's a savage.
0: He is a savage. And he, talk about upbringing. I mean, the guy is a Midwestern boy, you know, and grew up hunting, you know, birds in the field out there in wherever, Kansas, Nebraska.
2: I love Ron. But Ron is, he's a genius in the industry.
0: He
2: has designed so many different products that are sold today under major companies' names. And, and I love his approach to it, is that, you know, what I love working with him is he's always he's thinking like a client would, you know. Before he designed anything, before he, you know, sent anything on to the major carriers, he looked at it from a client standpoint. And, and so now we've got these products that are available that, you know, they do what they say they're going to do. Mm-hmm. You know, they protect their money. They grow at a more than fair rate, but what is projected is actually something that can come to fruition, because he believes in full transparency, and nobody has to apologize to their clients, you know, 5-10 years down the road for putting in something that didn't perform like it was projected to.
0: This is really important, because it's protection from the market in essence, right? And it's certainly not a cure-all, and it's we're not getting on here saying, you know, call John and John and give us all your money or whatever, because it depends, doesn't it?
2: It depends. It all depends.
0: Who can use one in their financial plan? Right.
2: Who couldn't, to be honest with you?
0: Right.
2: And if once we get to a certain stage, we're always talking about diversification of our portfolio. And what exactly does that mean? So when you're diversified, you have your, if you're with an advisor or wherever your funds are, you have some money in safe money and you have some money in equities and they can grow. And as we get older, our risk tolerance gets lower and lower because, you know, a loss is more devastating than a little bit higher gain would be profitable. So we're diversifying, you know, without annuities, we look at the tools that advisors have, and they'll move some more money to bonds because they're safer, and they'll put some, you know, they'll have money in equities to let it grow. But the money in bonds right. doesn't lose as much, but it also limits the gains. With fixed index annuities now, they've advanced so much that it's 100% safe, it's 100% protected, and 100% of it grows when the market does. So you have something that's literally diversified internally without having to limit the growth on one side and expose yourself to loss on the other.
0: This is an amazing point that you make. It's a tool, both of these things. And what do you think the crossover point is between annuities and life insurance?
1: I mean, yeah, I think that they both have benefits, like living benefits. Certainly they both pay out to beneficiaries when you pass away, right? Your money's not locked up, so you don't lose anything in the deal.
0: Love it.
1: Meaning if you get either one today and pass away next month, your family doesn't lose out, right? But then also if you live years and years or decades and decades and you come and you have some kind of unforeseen health issue, but don't pass away. Mm-hmm. Right. And maybe circumstances change. You can't work anymore. If you're retired, like you have higher medical bills, whatever it is, both products have features that can help assist with those types of extra expenses. If they're set up properly, you know, and I think what we see is a lot of people, especially in my world on the life insurance side, I see a ton of people who come in to my office with life insurance and it's just, it doesn't have any added benefits. You know what I mean? And or it runs out before they expect it to. It's not any type of guaranteed for life type situation. And they both can. Same on the annuity side. A lot of guarantees on both.
0: Life insurance for the living person who owns the policy? How dare you say such a thing?
1: It's funny. When I first started selling insurance, a lot of them would be like, what do I care? I'm going to be dead. I don't get anything out of it.
0: Right.
1: That was a very common message from potential clients. Mm-hmm. And I'm like, well, actually, imagine if you have a heart attack or cancer or get a stroke and the policy paid to you. Like, wouldn't that be beneficial? And a lot of them do that in today's world.
0: So are you saying that if somebody does have an old policy, you can review it for them? They could just bring it to you under that premise alone, make an appointment with you and say, dude, I got this thing.
1: Yeah, they can certainly swing by the office or they can call. I do a lot of them over the phone, a lot of them by Zoom. Just we have clients all over the country at this point, so super easy.
2: There's probably people out there that have suffered some sort of chronic or critical illness that have life insurance that don't even know that they can actually pull some of those.
1: They have the benefit and don't know it.
2: They're just not using it because they don't know. They're not aware of it. Yeah.
0: Okay, now that's interesting. I want to give your number, 800-514-4575, 800-514-4575, to call John Gavin and John Whitmore. Our show is Safe Money, Bad Jokes, and this is no joke because this is something that could benefit either one of those, can benefit you in time of need. And do people have to qualify?
1: There is qualifications, but there's lots of different options. We have clients that you can get policies when you have current, like really bad issues. I mean, we have a client I wrote 2 days ago that had cancer, you know, some limitations to certain benefits with it, of course, but there's a qualification process. 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
0: Good.
1: I think the average consumer feels the qualifications are way stricter than they are. 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
7: With SRN News, I'm Michael Harrington in Washington. The U.S. and Iran trading strikes today. The U.S. bombing targets inside of Iran. Iran launching at U.S. military bases in Bahrain and Kuwait, underscoring the rising tensions over the interim deal between the two nations to stop the war. Iran is threatening a complete halt to talks with the U.S. Also, a multinational marine body overseen by the U.S. Navy says that it will expand a route near Oman and the Strait of Hormuz to allow both inbound and outbound traffic. Iran says they'll stop it. Three firefighters have died and two were injured while battling blazes yesterday on the Colorado-Utah border. The U.S. Wildland Fire Service says they were responding to the Knowles and Gore fires. Wildfire activity has intensified across the western U.S. lately due to hot, dry, and windy conditions throughout. This is SRN News.
8: The Second O crew sees radicalization. Yeah.
9: So this was a multi-tiered attack. There was also word that they may have been wanting to storm the White House. And when you hear the affidavit for one of these individuals of the rationale, it goes back to what we've been saying. Some of this rhetoric on the left that has become so normalized is radicalizing people to do some very, very scary things.
8: Second O, weeknights at 6, right before Larry Elder at 7, on AM 920, The Answer. Hugh Hewitt says we're in a propaganda war.
10: Iran continues to do an alternative universe narrative. The president does push back all the time against the Iranian propaganda, but legacy media is in a hurry to peddle their narrative, which is they've won and they're winning and everything is fine, and we don't have any pictures or anything out of Iran because they've throttled the internet.
8: The Hugh Hewitt Show, afternoons at 4, right before Jay Sekulow at 6 on AM 920, The Answer. Your answer on weather.

0: Partly sunny through the day today. A few pop-up showers possible as we move through the evening hours. Clouds overnight tonight, low in the mid-70s. Tomorrow, mix of sun and clouds, scattered showers and thunderstorms throughout the day. Will be hot and humid, highs in the upper 90s. I'm Georgia WeatherNet meteorologist KJ Allen on AM 920, The Answer.
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5: So, welcome back to the show. We had a little short break there. What's the story that you hear most often from people who are worried about income? Are they worried about not losing it, or are they worried about running out, or what's the story?
6: Both. I think they're, you know, I think the two go hand in hand there, because we save for our retirement during what we call the accumulation phase. So we're putting away, spend 20, 30, 40 years putting away everything we can, and then our income gets shut off, and now we have to work with what we have left, right?
5: Right.
6: So running out goes hand in hand with losing it, because once we start drawing that income out, and if we do suffer any losses, if you know we're exposed to the market and the market takes a dip and we're taking withdrawals out, now we're running into what we call sequence of returns.
5: Okay.
6: And if you have some losses early on and you're taking withdrawals out of a declining asset, there's a chance you might burn through your money. And so that's why it's always a good idea to have some funds. You know, we don't take everybody, you know, all of what somebody has. We put a portion of it aside into something safe, something that can't lose, and something that grows. And in those times of declining market, you just reach over to the other bucket and pull some money out of that, and don't have to worry about pulling money out of an asset that's declining.
5: That's good information. And I wonder if using an annuity as part of your saving, if you will, in retirement, is that a savings instrument?
6: It's sort of, yes. It's
5: okay.
6: It's for savers.
7: So we look saving your butt.
5: Right. I like that. Here comes Wetmore. Scooping in for the joke. All right. The reason I ask you that is, can an annuity help someone understand how to spend the money they've saved?
6: Yes, in the fact that you know what you have to work with.
5: Okay.
6: So if somebody retires and they've got X amount of money saved up, and they're trying to determine how much they can spend on a monthly or annual basis based off of X, we don't know what's going to happen to the market in the next week, next month, or next year. They're basing how much they can spend off something that has some volatility to it. By getting an annuity or something that's safe money, and you have a floor that you can't drop below, if you can just work with that floor, and anything it grows to is just extra for you. But at least this way, you know how much you can spend without having to worry about it decreasing, declining, or losing value.
5: But it can pay you over time, right? We were talking in the last segment about income producing, a paycheck, a personal paycheck, yeah?
6: Yeah, you can turn on, if you have an income rider, you can turn it into a permanent income that you can never outlive. You know, and that's always a great option. And those income riders, like John mentioned in the last segment, you know, we talk about when, if you get sick or hurt and can't do certain things for yourself, a lot of times those income riders will double the income that they pay you, or have a multiplier that pays you, you know, most of the time it's double what your guaranteed income is. Because if, you know, we all know if something happens to us, sick or hurt, and we need extra help, you know, you can pay for some of those costs with that increased income.
5: I'm all about that. 800-514-4575. And I'll explain. 800-514-4575. Because illness can come upon a person quickly. If the man is the, you know, $500,000 a year earner, and he doesn't have some protections put in place, even though the children have grown up, Mr. Wetmore, and no protections in place, and then all of a sudden he can't work. Who is going to pay for stuff?
7: You see it. What's funny is, and it's not funny in that like haha sense, but like coincidental, I guess, is you see when I started in the industry, I did a lot of what they call mortgage protection. It was the reason that people inquired something. They got a loan and they wanted to make sure if someone died, the house was taken care of. That was the initial inquiry. And when I started a long time ago, and you learn over the years that a really large, and I don't have the percentage to quote, but it's a massive percentage of people that lose their homes are due to medical issues. Where they have a heart attack and they can't work and they lose the income, and that causes this trickle effect for them to lose the ability to pay for their main assets, you know? And so I started helping people not only cover if they died, because, you know, the reality is I would see a lot of clients that had some coverage at work, for instance, like, oh, I have a bunch of insurance at work, or I have this old policy I got when I was 20. And I'm like, yeah, but which covers if you die? Cool. Hey, do you know any of your buddies, especially 50-year-olds? You know, someone's 50 years old. I'm like, how many friends do you know or coworkers do you know that have had a heart attack or cancer and didn't die, but it affected their lifestyle?
5: You bet.
7: You know, and it's all, every one of them, everyone 50 knows someone. You know, and it's you start to realize like that can happen in an instant to anybody. And if you aren't protected on that, like, again, the death benefit does fine and future income on annuity does fine. But what about today when you have cancer? You know, if you can't, if you can access some money out of a life insurance policy, changes the whole trajectory of your life, literally. So, yeah, I think it's super important. And most people don't know that exists or have anything that takes care of that.
5: Right. This is alarming because I feel that dementia used to be a later in life experience, but it's younger and younger now that people are experiencing dementia. It used to be in women. Now it's men and women in the younger ages. I was just watching a talk on that recently, and that scares me because by the time you realize that this person is, you know, driving down the wrong side of the road or whatever, and you don't have something in place, then you're in the danger zone, I feel like. It's better to have something in place that if you don't need it, you don't lose it.
7: Yeah, I agree. You know, it's what's funny is I got some policies, as you mentioned, that when I was probably, I don't know, maybe 30, late 30s. They have new insurance policies.
5: That was a long time ago,
7: 142 years ago. I got a couple policies that when they cover me for a certain amount of death benefit, but I pay into them. And if I don't die during that period, I get all the money back.
5: Oh, hey.
7: Which is another unique kind of life insurance policy, you know, and it's, so I think like Gavin said, there's different tools for different purposes. You know, my kitchen at home has forks and spoons and knives for when I eat dinner, and they're all used for different things. And I think the financial tools can be used the same way. You know, they're different tools for different purposes. And I think having some of all of them can protect different angles.
5: Sure. Well, the reason that I think that is top of mind with the dementia thing is because one of my brothers, I have four brothers, and one of them has come down in the last 2 years with some pretty severe cognitive issues. And we've got him out of his house. We sold it and everything in Phoenix and got him living with my sister in Vegas. But it's interesting because you don't know until you know. They were sitting down to eat pancakes recently, and he didn't know how to cut the pancake with his fork, knife and fork.
6: Oh, my God.
5: Like, that isn't crazy. That nutty? Like, the things he remembers.
7: Does he remember stuff from, like, 20 years ago, though?
5: Oh, of course. Everything from long time ago. But forgetting how to cut food?
6: Yeah.
5: I mean, isn't that is puzzling, right?
6: And like you said, you don't know until you know. It's just one of those things where, like, oh, wow.
5: I know. So it's really a good idea to have some of this stuff covered. And maybe you need both products. Maybe you don't. But isn't it nice to think that you could talk to somebody about it with no obligation and no cost? 800-514-4575. I have these two experts sitting here, and they'd love to talk to you, and they'd be honored to help you and your family. 800-514-4575. As much as we joke around, these things are essential to discuss, not only between the husband and wife, but also inform the children as to maybe, you know, what the policies that they do have. And this could fall into the estate planning, but I feel like annuities, life insurance, estate planning, they're all just part of the retirement plan, Mr. Gavin.
6: Yeah, definitely. And kind of like what you just touched on, it's crazy to, if you really know how few families have these conversations. Like, people don't usually look to see what they have until they need it. And then you're scrambling. And so it's best to have the conversations early on. And you're not, you know, people don't like to have these conversations because they think it's uncomfortable. But the fact is that all three of us are going to die someday. We don't know who's going to go first, but we're all going to die. Every family that exists, everyone there is going to eventually pass away, and you don't get to pick the order that it happens in. And and so it's best to have these conversations early on. Just have them understand what you have in place, find the gaps that you're missing, make sure that everyone's protected. And a lot of times, like John had mentioned earlier, is there's so many different options out there and so many different tools that we can provide for your family and show you different ways to protect yourselves. And a lot of times with these different protections, if you don't use them, you can get your money back. Or, you know, a lot of that you know, when John was talking about the living benefits earlier, that's tax-free income. If something happens to you, you've got something that's put aside that you can put into, that you can make these withdrawals tax-free. And so it's a lot better to have something like that than to pull from a retirement account, to have to pay for some care or for daily living if something were to happen and pay the taxes on that, when you could have had an alternative or another option that you paid into, you know, a nominal amount, and generate tax-free income when you ultimately need it.
5: Is there ever a time that it's too late to try to get some coverage for these chronic health or long-term care problems? I mean, annuities can help in that area too, right?
6: If annuities can help. A lot of, there are some annuities that have like enhanced death benefits. So if something were to happen to you, to pass on more money to your relatives, and then they also have, you know, those income riders that can pay for things. As far as the long-term care and anything that's going to cover you health-wise, it's too late when, you know, like John said, we have policies that can cover just about anybody, even with cancer. But it's best to get something in place before you're limited, before some of the other, you know, the more mainstream topics fall off the table because you have been diagnosed with some sort of, you know, major illness.
5: Yes.
6: People help people that have, but your options get fewer and fewer the less healthier that you are. So it's best to get it, you know, in all honesty, when you don't need it.
5: I was watching a program over the weekend about how, you know, because it's Mental Health Month, how mental health and stress and all those things can contribute to the bevy of terrible illnesses that we can come up with, you know, that we torture our bodies with these. I mean, we're all just a bunch of chemicals walking around in a water bag, truly, you know, with some bones in there. But and if you don't treat it right, and if we ignore
7: a water bag.
5: Do you like that?
6: Yeah,
5: that really comes. That comes from Star Trek, if you care. One alien group called us ugly bags of mostly water.
7: No kidding.
5: Not a
7: stepchild used to watch that show. And I only, is that the thing where they do that thing? That little thing with their fingers? That Star Trek thing?
5: No, Star Trek is with the communicator on the, Yeah. Live long and prosper. 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
5: 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It sounds like a casual name to a show, but we do a lot of joking around. But the whole idea is to keep your money safe for your retirement years. And don't you think that annuities get a bad rap? What's the biggest misconception, do you think, Mr. Gavin, about annuities?
6: There's a lot of them. You know, in all honesty, when I got into the business and I wanted to find out what the public thought about the products that we had to offer. And so I found the most negative person that I could find and I asked him, Dad, what are your thoughts on annuities? And he let me know. He said they don't have any growth, where they have high fees. When you die, the insurance company keeps all your money. And he's not the type of person that you tell is wrong, but I just knew that he was. And so that's the exact opposite. And so these are products that, you know, there's all different types of pensions are annuities. Social Security is a type of annuity.
5: The lottery.
6: The
7: annuities. It's funny that people say they hate them, but they want all of them.
6: How do you feel if you won the lottery? Great. How do you like your Social Security? Great. How do you like your pension? I love it. Well, then you love annuities too. Thank you. So what they, you know, the negative connotations are that they, you know, they're limited growth, high fees, and the insurance company keeps your money when you die. And none of that is true. You know, we have products with zero fees, literally zero, guaranteed zero, no hidden fees, no commission fees, no annual fees, no management fees, zero. We've got products that give you bonuses on rollover that gives you a jump start from where you're at right now. And
5: that's what I was wondering. Are they still doing these bonuses that were very popular in 23 and 24?
6: They still have those. And, you know, depending on whether you want a product with a bonus or not, that comes down to, you know, looking at what you have and what your goals are. But mm-hmm. we've got some with gigantic bonuses attached to them that if you think of where the markets are right now, they're at an all time high. And, you know, can they creep up a little bit more? Sure, they can. But what if we gave you 26% on top of what you took 40 years to save up? That's insane. And then you still get a good return year after year when the markets are increasing. And that's your new floor. It can't drop below that. And so these products are so strong because of, you know, the insurance companies have really revolutionized them. And the market today is not just great for people that are investors and in the market, but it's great for our products too. Mm-hmm. But the best part is if the markets do turn, which is, you know, it does every now and again, our clients won't lose any of their money.
5: Now, that is something that I'm not sure people understand about annuities because of the variable, old-fashioned variable annuity products. Maybe somebody has a variable annuity now. Can you talk to them about reworking it?
6: Yes.
5: You can lose money on that thing, right?
6: You can, because they're just designed different. Variable annuities are investments. Variable annuities.
7: It's a different a different license, too.
5: Okay.
7: It's
6: a different license.
7: To be clear.
6: Wholly different license.
5: It is.
6: Yeah. Yep. Yeah, you need a series license to sell those, and they are investments, so you are actually buying stocks, bonds, mutual funds with those, and that's how they fluctuate and they're volatile internally.
5: But that's the whole idea is not to be in a volatile situation, in my opinion.
6: That's why we don't sell them.
5: Okay.
6: So if you put a variable annuity side by side with a fixed index annuity, the fixed index annuity, it will most likely beat it in every aspect. Lower fees, more guarantees, a floor of zero, and the growth that they can get based off of certain indexes can be a lot higher. And a lot of people bought variable annuities for the guaranteed income because they do have income riders on them. But you pay for that income rider on a variable annuity. And
5: so that's why you don't do them. So
6: yeah, we don't do them. And we just do the fixed index. And if you have a variable annuity out there, the best part about that is that our industry is so highly regulated that we can't even make you an offer to move your money to something else unless we're putting you in a vastly better position. Because we've got to go through suitability, best practices, and show the insurance carrier why we'd look at replacing something like that. And we have to show them we're putting in a vastly better position, either more income, more mm-hmm. growth, or both of those before we can even entertain moving the funds.
5: Mm-hmm. Do people think that liquidity is going to disappear?
6: On their assets? I don't. I don't see that as being a problem. That's not something that really comes up much in my world.
5: Good.
6: Yeah, yeah. And these products, that's the other part, that's another misconception about annuities is liquidity. We've got products that you can, you know, depending on what your needs are, we have products that can address any type of liquidity that you want up to a certain amount. You know, if you're retired and you want to pull out more than 10% of your retirement per year, we're probably not the right product for you because you're going to burn through your funds pretty quickly. You know, the rule of thumb is 4 to 5%. We have ones that you can pull out higher than that. 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
5: Okay. Now that's good.
7: You also can't put all your money in it. 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
5: Yeah. Not suitable.
6: Okay. 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
5: 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These are all the objections I had written down that I've talked to people about recently.
7: Oh, I have one for Gavin. Can I ask one?
5: Yep.
7: I'm going to take your job real quick.
5: Please.
7: Hey, I've always wanted to hear your answer on this. I don't know if I have or not, but the part where you talk about no fees and no costs and all that stuff. How do you answer the negative, or your dad? I was going to say the negative guy, but how would you answer your dad when he was here? If he asked, like, if there's no fees or no costs, how does anybody make any money?
6: It's a great question. And I do get asked that. And I always address it when I'm meeting and talking with clients, because anything that sounds too good to be true is, I think we started this show off talking about scams. Well, if we're going to tell you that your money is 100% safe with us, if we're going to tell you that we're going to give you a bonus and give you more money than you started with, and we're not going to charge you anything for that, that sounds too good to be true. Mm-hmm. But the way the carriers protect themselves is that we do have what we call limited liquidity, not no liquidity, but limited. Depends on the product. Sometimes it's you can withdraw 5% for the first 10 years. Sometimes it's 7% and sometimes it's 10%. So, you know, anything that sounds too good to be true is, right? And that's one of the things that we cover with our clients, is that anything that says that they're going to, you know, secure your money, give you a bonus on top of that, not charge you anything for it, sounds too good to be true, right? And we actually talked about that in the first segment, was we're talking about financial scams. Anything that sounds too good to be true is. And the way these insurance companies safeguard themselves and the way they're able to provide these bonuses to security and no fees and no charges is that we have limited liquidity. And that limited liquidity can be either 5% withdrawals of your accumulated value, 7% of the accumulated value, or even 10% of your accumulated value. It all depends on, you know, what your needs are in going into retirement. Now, with that said, anybody that's withdrawing 10% is going to be burning through their retirement pretty quickly, even in the best of years. That's not recommended, but it is available. And so the reason why these insurance companies are able to provide these things with no charge and no fees in a lot of cases are that if you look at even a 10% withdrawal on a 10-year contract, the insurance companies know you're going to leave a majority of your funds in there for up to 10 years. You know, you're taking out even 10% per year. You still have a 10-year contract to leave your funds there. Well, that allows them to go on the back end and make longer-term investments, to get preferred placement bonds, and to generate more income for the insurance company, which allows them to do these sort of things. Mm-hmm. Now, if you do take more than 10% out per year, there's withdrawal charges on top of that. And so that's how the insurance company safeguards themselves and are able to provide the things that they are able to provide in something that's so secure.
5: Why is it so secure? Why is it different than just banking or...
6: Because your money's not invested into anything. So when you buy an annuity, you're basically giving the insurance company the ability to go utilize your funds on the back end to make investments, like I said, preferred placement bonds, whatever they need to do to go generate more income for themselves. But you're not buying stocks, bonds, ETFs, mutual funds. That's why there's no fluctuation. They're just going to base trust off of how certain indexes perform, but your money's not in those indexes. You're not buying those indexes. That's why there's no fluctuation. So the floor is zero because you're letting the insurance companies utilize your income or your funds to go make more for themselves. In return, they're going to apply interest on an annual basis based off of how certain indexes perform, but your money's not actually in those indexes.
5: Yeah, but it is it's regulated differently, right? I mean, insurance money is pretty ironclad.
6: Yeah, if you look back at 2008 to 2010 and 427 banks and financial institutes went bankrupt or needed bailout, zero insurance companies did. Not one. And it's because we are regulated differently. We have to be so much more liquid. Mm-hmm. So if there is a run on annuities where everyone wanted to cash their annuities out, the companies have the ability to pay them out, where banks don't. They have to have, like, I think it's 17 cents on the dollar, where we don't. We have to be a little more liquid than that. And so the regulations are a lot different. So your mm-hmm. money is actually safer in an annuity than it would be in a bank.
5: Safe money. That's part of the show. Take it away, Mr. Whitmore.
7: Yeah, if you're out there listening and you're like, I understand that fully, I have some of that, I need some help. Or if you're like, I have no idea what these guys are saying at all, I just want to retire safely and peacefully. You can just give us a ring. You can call in. We're happy to do a consultation for you. If you're local here, Marietta, Atlanta office, I have an office here physically in Kennesaw. If you want to call in, certainly we can do it that way too. But if you just want some security in life, don't understand your life insurance, need some life insurance, don't understand your retirement money, need to protect it, want to understand it better, and just want a free consult on how it all works and what we might could do for you guys, just give a ring in, reach out to us, and we'll be happy to set something up, put you on the calendar, and see where we can help you out.
5: Right. It's no cost, no obligation. You said free, and I just want to reiterate that.
7: Yeah.
5: Maybe people think there's some implied contract if they make the phone call. And there isn't. No.
7: Yeah. No, we're too simple for that.
5: Yeah. You're too simple for that?
7: Yeah. It sounds like a lot of work, contracts and paperwork to make people stay. And I'm like, how about we just help them? And if it works out, we'll be okay.
5: Right. Okay. Yeah. 800-514-4575. 800-514-4575. For John Gavin, John Whitmore. I'm Jackie Selby. Safe money, bad jokes. See you next week.
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11: Breaking news this hour from townhall.com. I'm Michael Harrington. Hostilities break out in Iran again. The U.S. military has launched a couple of rounds of airstrikes targeting Iranian targets this morning and today at President Trump's direction. This follows Iran firing missiles at U.S. bases in Bahrain and Kuwait. All this underscores the rising tensions over the interim deal between the two nations designed to stop the war. Iran is threatening to completely halt all talks with the U.S. A growing backlash over rising property taxes is spreading across the country. Here's correspondent Ken Lorman.
12: What some are calling the biggest property tax revolt in decades is gaining momentum, with at least 10 states pursuing major cuts or even elimination. States like Florida, Texas, and Ohio are leading the push. Conservatives are cheering the effort, arguing high property taxes are forcing Americans out of their homes and stifling economic growth. They point to past successes like California's Proposition 13 and say today's reforms could spark a new wave of prosperity. Ken Lorman reporting.
11: The FDA is rolling out a new plan aimed at speeding up the approval of some life-saving drugs.
13: The new policy streamlines early clinical trials and, in many cases, allow a single high-quality late-stage study to support approval, potentially cutting development timelines by 6 to 12 months. Conservatives are strongly backing the move, calling it a breakthrough in reducing regulatory delays and accelerating access to treatments for diseases like cancer, Alzheimer's, and Parkinson's. They argue faster approvals could save lives, reduce suffering, and boost innovation. John Scott reporting.
11: OpenAI has restricted the release of its new AI model at the request of the Trump administration, part of a concern about cybersecurity risks. More on these stories at townhall.com.
14: Your answer on weather.
0: Partly sunny through the day today. A few pop-up showers possible as we move through the evening hours. Clouds overnight tonight, low in the mid-70s. Tomorrow, mix of sun and clouds, scattered showers and thunderstorms throughout the day. Will be hot and humid, highs in the upper 90s. I'm Georgia WeatherNet meteorologist KJ Allen on AM 920. The Answer.
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14: 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Stay tuned. I'll be joined by Scott Annual of G3 Ministries as we talk about the Psalms on this edition of The Plumb Line. 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
1: Morning. I was mentioning to you that I was in our nation's capital just recently, and I happened to attend a very good theologically grounded church there in our nation's capital. And I hadn't thought about this when I was sitting there, but as soon as I remembered that you and I were going to be talking about this subject, I recollected or reflected upon the fact that we actually sang two, maybe even three Psalms. One of them was in its entirety even at this church. And so there are a few churches out there that do still sing the Psalms.
2: Yeah, there's actually a little bit of a revival right now of psalm singing, which is encouraging to see. I think people are recognizing after many, many years of evangelical churches typically ignoring the psalms, there's kind of a renewed interest in singing the psalms. So that's a really good thing to see.
1: Yeah, well, in your book, I think you mentioned it's a couple of years old. So who knows, maybe a whole bunch of people picked that up and decided to take action on it. But tell us about the book.
2: There you go, maybe. Yeah, hopefully it could be. I've been teaching the psalms for years at the seminary level and have edited a Psalter hymnal and then wrote that book. And yeah, really desirous to see more and more people recognize the benefit and need to sing God's inspired songs.
1: Yeah. Well, what's the book called and what is the, you know, your mission, I guess, behind it? What were you trying to accomplish?
2: Yeah. So the book is called Musing on God's Music, Forming Hearts of Praise with the Psalms, published by G3 Press a couple of years ago. And there's several, you know, objectives that I have. One is to encourage churches to recognize the importance of singing the Psalms. But two, to help them to understand what the Psalms are. And I think that's part of the problem. You know, I say, I think in that article and also in the book, that one of the reasons that I believe psalm singing has fallen out of use for many, many years, really since the like 18th century among sort of evangelical churches, is two things. Number one, and maybe we can unpack these a little bit later. Number one is that people don't understand the 150 Psalms. They don't understand that the Psalms were intentionally organized with particular purposes in mind. And then number two, they don't recognize the power and purpose of poetry and song. And so a number of years ago, I began to think, well, helping people understand the Psalms helps with both of those things. And even with understanding the purpose and power of singing hymns, that comes better into focus when we understand what God was doing in the Psalms. So that's really what I do in the book. I'm trying to help people understand how the Psalms were written and designed and organized into five books. And then number two, helping people understand what the poetry is doing and what singing these things is supposed to do for the Christian.
1: Wonderful. And yes, we will unpack in detail both of those as we work through the broadcast here, talking about the Psalms with my guest, Scott Annual. And as, you know, we started to discuss this, my mind went right away to a verse in Colossians chapter 3. And I noticed that you have brought this up in an article that I have open in front of me and also in the book. I'm sure this comes up plenty too, but it's Colossians 3:16. And before I share this, I want to mention something that I have brought up once or twice, I think, on the broadcast. And I do this only because I hope to be an encouragement to every single person, every family tuning in to the broadcast. That, and I give all the credit to my wife here, but she had the great idea a few years back that we would start memorizing not just a verse here or there. I think most families probably try to memorize a few verses here and there, but entire books of scripture. One of my sons really took to this, and he's gotten a few books memorized. For me, being just about 59 years old, it takes forever to try to memorize these, and maybe you could relate to that, Scott. But yeah, but we made this commitment, and so we've memorized all of Colossians. So the verse I'm going to be sharing will be from memory here, and we're working on Philippians right now. And like I say, some in the family have more memorized than others, and so. But however it works out, it's in the Lord's hands to do this. And I say this again because I want to point out that it is very difficult, but it is worth the effort. And so I just want to be encouragement to others. I'm not trying to boast on myself or my family here, but only to be an encouragement that you can do it. If you commit yourselves to hiding God's word in your heart. So all that being said, let me share this verse. Colossians 3:16, let the word of Christ dwell in you richly as you teach and admonish one another with all wisdom, and as you sing psalms, hymns, and spiritual songs with gratitude in your hearts to God. I should mention, too, that is the 1984.

0: NIV, which is what I was given, I guess, when I got saved. That was the first Bible handed to me, and I've pretty much memorized everything in the 84 NIV. So anyway, moving from that, that verse, to me, it speaks really of the importance of exactly what you are saying here, that the Word of God should be, you know, in our minds and our hearts, memorized, and it should be brought forth in song. And it's not just a suggestion. It is, you know, much stronger than just a suggestion, I think.
1: Yeah. You know, there's some debate, and there has been for a long time, as to what hymns and spiritual songs refer to in that verse. But there's no debate about what Psalms means. And so we have, like you said, a clear command. Paul commands us in the New Testament, you know, age, to sing Psalms, because sometimes people will say, well, those are Israel's songs and we're in the New Testament church now, so we don't really need to sing them. No, Paul in the New Testament, in the context of writing to the church at Colossae, and he says the same thing in Ephesians. So writing to both of those churches and the surrounding churches, Paul commands, of course, the Spirit of God through Paul, commands that we sing psalms. So I don't advocate for exclusive psalm singing. Some have historically and some even do today. But I also don't advocate for exclusive hymn singing. I think we need to sing psalms as well as other things. But at the foundation, we ought to be singing psalms, and the psalms ought to be the model and the, again, the foundation of anything else that we sing as well.
0: Well, and Scott, here's something else that came to mind. Maybe you were thinking this as well as I was sharing, but if you want to memorize, like I was talking about, and let's say you want to memorize the whole book of Psalms, that would be amazing, all 150 Psalms. Let's say you want to do that. The best way, I think anyway, is to sing it. Isn't it amazing how when we sing something, it just, I still have words from these awful secular songs I listened to as a kid that are stuck in my mind.
1: Yeah, I mean, even just the putting something to a melody in rhyme with, you know, meter, even if you don't sing in rhyme, you know, it's sort of a convention of modern poetry to be in rhyme. Hebrew poetry was not rhymed, but regardless, if you sing it, you tend to remember it more. And this is one thing that I really am strongly emphasizing in the book and in the article as well, is that when we sing God's word, that is forming our hearts in ways that just speaking or reading does not. And this, again, relates to the purpose and power of poetry and music that a lot of people don't recognize. A lot of people think that, you know, singing, music, these sorts of things, the arts, is just, you know, something extra, maybe just for people who have an inclination towards those things. It's just decoration. But what I try to show from the Psalms themselves is that no, the artistic elements of the Psalter and other portions of Scripture, as well as artistic elements of music and poetry, they are gifts from God that enable that truth to penetrate our hearts and our imaginations in significant ways that just reciting a text or reading a text doesn't do. There's a reason that God has given us and commanded us to sing. And so we need to do it because it is part of our sanctification. It is part of forming hearts of praise, as the subtitle of my book says, as well as the other affections of the heart that are necessary for the believer, things like lament and confession and thanksgiving and trust, certainly praise. All of those affections are better formed in our hearts through the poetry and music that God has given us as a gift, and especially when we sing poetic versions of the Psalms.
0: Well, what you just said there made me think a little bit about that. Sometimes we get the impression, or maybe I'll just say I get the impression, that singing is all about praise and that's it. You know, we sing songs of praise to the Lord, which we definitely do and should do, but singing is more than just praise, or can be anyway, right?
1: Absolutely. And I think this is really revealed when you begin to look at the Psalms, because I think a lot of people, if you were to ask them what's the dominant theme in the Psalms, they probably would say praise. But in reality, there's a lot other than praise. In fact, there's not really an emphasis on praise until about Psalm 113. In fact, you know, the word hallelujah, which means praise Yahweh, praise the Lord, that word doesn't even appear in the Psalms until Psalm 104. So the first 103 Psalms, although, you know, they sometimes do reference praise or allude to praise, there's not that quintessential word, hallelujah, until you get to the end of book four of the Psalms, which is Psalm 104. Much of the first three and a half books of the Psalms are filled with lament, lots of lament over the wickedness of the world, lament over the sin of the believer, lots of psalms of confession, like Psalm 51. And then there are psalms of trust, confidence in God, and thanksgiving. But all of that is moving toward the climax of the five books of the Psalms. It's moving towards praise. The goal is praise. God wants us to praise him. But in order to get to praise, there's a pathway. And that pathway is through lament, through trust, through thanksgiving, through confession. And then when the heart is properly prepared by all of those other expressions that God demands of us, then we are better prepared to praise the Lord, which is where the book ends. You know, the last five psalms of the Psalter are just filled with hallelujah, hallelujah, hallelujah, very much focused on praise. And book five of the Psalms has a lot of praise in it. But again, you don't get to the praise until you've gone through the valleys. You've gone through the lament and confession of sin and trust and thanksgiving. And I think that's a really important lesson that needs to be practiced in corporate worship and in personal worship even today, because we want to skip easily to the praise. And usually when we do that, it ends up being very superficial, transient praise. But what God wants is deeply rooted, deeply seated praise. And that only happens when we process and go through these other kinds of appropriate affections that God has embodied in many of the Psalms.
0: Yeah, those are great points. Scott Annual, my guest, and we're going to head to the break here. When we come back, we'll pick up right there. I have something I want to follow up with on that, and so we'll do that in just a moment on the Plumb Line. Thank you so much for tuning in. I would love to have you reach out and connect with me and share your thoughts, comments, questions that you have. And by the way, you can go to the website g3min.org, the numeral 3min.org, and you can actually look up the column here on Unsung Songs, or put in Scott Annual's name. The last name is A-N-I-O-L, and you'll be able to find the article and others by him, but you can find the one that we're talking about here regarding music and the Psalms from a biblical perspective on the Plumb Line. And don't go anywhere. You can connect with me again. 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
2: My husband was pressuring me to get an abortion. 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I had already reached out to let them live. 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They were talking to me about how they can support us. Me and my husband were in an argument and I ended up taking the first pill. 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
0: 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I'm your host, Jay Rudolph. My guest is Scott Annual of G3 Ministries. We're talking about the Psalms, and particularly about how they have slipped from the music lexicon in many churches, although, as Scott mentioned at the beginning of the broadcast here, that starting to return a little bit more. And Scott, I was thinking about the fact that my first 20 plus years in Christian radio was with a contemporary Christian music station, and then now I'm doing this show, The Plumb Line, here, and don't have anything to do with the playing of music per se. I talk about music like we're doing here today. But during those years, I remember thinking from time to time I would hear a great song, really, really good song, and then I'd realize that more often than not, it came almost right out of the Psalms. And I would always think to myself, boy, these songwriters, they got the easiest job in the world. All they have to do is put, you know, a melody to a psalm and they have a big hit or a good song. Yet so few are doing that. For a while there, it seemed like there were quite a few songs that were really based on the Psalms. And then it, you know, kind of went by the wayside. And like you indicated, hopefully maybe it's coming back now.
1: Yeah, absolutely. The thing that I really wanted to impress upon people in the book is that the inspired Psalms that we have, they are poetry, they are works of art, they embody certain affections, certain ways of viewing God and viewing the world and viewing sin and all of these things. And the more that we immerse ourselves in the artistic expressions that God has given us for the formation of our hearts, the more that we learn what kinds of expressions and affections are fitting for him and are suitable for him and suitable for his truth. Because I think a lot of what has happened in much of the contemporary music world, not all of it, and I'm broad brushing a little bit, but in much of the contemporary music world, is we've borrowed artistic expressions from secular culture that are not suited to the reverence and weight and holiness of God. And even, unfortunately, in the Christian music industry, there's often been cases even when artists have set psalm texts, but they've used music that does not embody the kind of weight and majesty and holiness the psalms do. And again, it's because we're more cultivated and shaped by culture than we are by the word of God. So what I'm advocating for is, yes, let's sing the psalms, but let's not just sing them to just anything. Let's do so in a way in which the music that we use and the poetic forms that we use to set the psalms are actually suited to what we're singing and are modeled after the inspired songs that we have. And I think the more that we do that, the more that we immerse ourselves in the songs and psalms and read all of them and sing all of them, the more our hearts are shaped and formed to really embrace and be able to rightly express that kind of holy, reverent expressions of affection that God truly deserves.
0: Well, I appreciate that. Great thought. Well, I want to spend a few minutes we have left here in this second segment with a question that may be a little bit challenging here, because in every edition of The Plumb Line, we want to communicate the good news, the gospel of Jesus Christ, because as you and I have talked about, Scott, we don't know who might be flipping through the radio dial and they have just come on this broadcast and maybe they love music and they wanted to hear what you had to share about the Psalms and related to music and the like, and yet they don't know Jesus Christ. They don't even know what it means to have a relationship with Jesus. And so I want to pose it this way, since we're talking about the Psalms, is there a Psalm in particular that you would go to and say, you know, this would be a great one, for example, for a congregation to sing that communicates the gospel in song? Anything that jumps out at you that you'd use for that?
1: Yeah, I mean, you know, really, there are many individual examples, but I'll start here just briefly. The entirety of the Psalter communicates the gospel. And we haven't gotten into this very much, but I've alluded to the fact that the 150 Psalms were organized in a particular order into five books to communicate in a very specific way. And really, one of the ways you can look at it is it embodies the gospel. It embodies the fact that we are sinners. So there's lots of Psalms of confession. I mean, Psalm 51 is one of the more well-known Psalms of confession of sin. And really does embody the gospel. It's the psalm that David wrote after his sin with Bathsheba, but it expresses the fact that we are sinners. Like Psalm 14 says, there's none righteous, no, not one. So there's lots of emphasis on that in the Psalter. But then there is the reality, as Psalm 1 and 2 communicate, a blessed person, one who experiences the blessing of God, is one who submits to the Son, as Psalm 2 says, and finds his refuge in him, as both Psalm 1 and 2 say. And a lot of the Psalms express that. And then many of the Psalms are explicitly messianic, focusing on the fact that it is only through the atoning sacrifice of the Messiah, who now we know from the New Testament is Jesus Christ, it is only through his atoning sacrifice, repentance of sin, like we see in Psalm 51, and then unreserved faith and trust in Jesus, the Messiah, it is only for those who do repent and put their trust in Christ that they find forgiveness. And that's what you see in the Psalter. Psalm 19 ends with an expression of confession. And then David says, O Lord, my rock and my redeemer. In Psalm 51, which is the great Psalm of confession, David explicitly, says that he finds forgiveness in the steadfast love and mercy of God. And that's only possible through the atoning sacrifice of the Savior, which is foreshadowed throughout the Psalter as well. So the Psalms really do embody the gospel. And that's something that I think we as New Testament Christians need to recognize.
0: Yeah, just like all of the scriptures, all the Old Testament anyway, the Psalms, which are part of the Old Testament, are pointing to Jesus Christ, to the one who is our Savior, our Redeemer. And so it's wonderful to hear that. I appreciate how you shared on that. And I'd love to have everyone tuning into this broadcast right now read through all 150 of those Psalms. Take the time to do that and dive in, and you will indeed encounter Jesus Christ. You'll encounter the good news, the gospel message that we are proclaiming to you at this very moment. And I want to encourage you to connect with me if you are someone who, as I mentioned leading into that, answer from my guest Scott Annual, that if you're someone who has not understood what it means to have a relationship with Christ, to be quote unquote saved or a born again Christian, those are all terms that we use. If that's something new to you, you haven't heard that before, reach out, connect with me. I would love to discuss this further. 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And Plum again is P-L-U-M-B. 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
4: 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My name is Gary Ingram, and I'm the founder of Love and Truth Network. 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Healing wasn't instant, but it was real. 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

0: Partly sunny through the day today. A few pop-up showers possible as we move through the evening hours. Clouds overnight tonight, low in the mid-70s. Tomorrow, mix of sun and clouds, scattered showers and thunderstorms throughout the day. Will be hot and humid, highs in the upper 90s. I'm Georgia WeatherNet meteorologist KJ Allen on AM 920, The Answer.
1: On today's edition of The Plumb Line, I'm your host, G. Rudolph. My guest is Scott Annual of G3 Ministries. He's author of a book about our topic, a book that's discussing the Psalms, and an article that I'm looking at called Unsung Songs, Why Don't We Sing Psalms Anymore? You can find that at g3min.org, g3min.org. This is a website for G3 Ministries. And Scott, as we return here on their discussion about the Psalms, I was thinking a little bit about one of the reasons in my mind why some of the Psalms, at least, may not be sung in church or anywhere else for that matter. And it's because they're difficult for us to accept or receive. And so why would we want to sing them? One that I opened up to was Psalm 109. Portion of Psalm 109 says, "Appoint a wicked man against him. Let an accuser stand at his right hand when he is tried. Let him come forth guilty. Let his prayer be counted as sin. May his days be few. May another take his office." And one more verse, "May his children be fatherless and his wife a widow." Boy, that would make for a great song, wouldn't it?
2: Yeah, I mean, it's very true that, you know, what we find in the Psalms is very different than what a lot of churches are singing today. But we have to remember, this is inspired scripture. We cannot look at, you know, these songs and say, oh, there's something wrong with these. No, this is the inspired word of God. So if we're uncomfortable with that, and if it's different than what our churches are singing, then the problem's with us, not with the Psalms. And this is one of the biggest reasons I think we ought to sing the Psalms. And it might be uncomfortable at the beginning, or just unusual or unfamiliar, but the more that we sing them and recognize their authority and recognize the inspiration of the Holy Spirit in each of these songs, the more that our own expectations for what we ought to be singing will change. And I advocate in the book, not just singing Psalms, but singing all the Psalms. And that's a big difference too. Psalms have been set to music, you know, for years, even in kind of the contemporary music industry. But it's usually the happier psalms, you know, the cuddly psalms, like, you know, Psalm 23 and Sheep and things like that, the more comfortable psalms. But what I'm really insisting, and this has been the practice of most of church history, is that we sing all the psalms. And that's what our church does. Every week, we read a psalm and we just work right through the Psalter. One week it's Psalm 1, the next week it's Psalm 2, and we just read straight through the Psalms. And then we sing the psalm that we read. So we're singing them all. And when our church began to do it, it very much was like, oh, this one seems, you know, a lot different. This one is, we're not super comfortable with this. But what our people recognize is, well, this is the word of God. I mean, if you sing something by another person that they wrote, you know, a couple of years ago, and you're uncomfortable with it, well, there's nothing that says you have to sing it. But if you sing the Psalms and it's unfamiliar or uncomfortable, you have to sing it. This is the word of God. But we need to understand, what exactly is this Psalm doing when it uses what we call imprecatory language, where we call down the wrath of God upon sinners? But if we sing it, and if we come to understand what God is doing in psalms like that, and in all the psalms, then again, our hearts are being shaped and molded to respond correctly to God and to who he is, even his judgment of sin, in ways that truly do bring him glory.
1: Yeah, you're leading me exactly where I wanted to go with this, so I appreciate that. And I wanted to bring this one up, this one in particular, and there are many others that are imprecatory psalms, but because to me, and maybe this is what your church is doing, I feel like if you're going to sing this psalm, well, you're preaching that day, or at least some sort of message from one of the teachers or elders there has to be explaining this. It'd be really odd to me to just sing this and not have any explanation about it to the congregation.
2: Yeah, well, you certainly can do that, and we do preach on the Psalms and that sort of thing, but I think the bigger issue is that we teach on the Psalms. So before we started singing through the Psalms, we did a whole, I don't know, probably 15 or 16 week Sunday school series through the Psalms to help our congregation understand them better, so that now we don't necessarily explain every psalm when we sing it, but the congregation knows what's going on. They understand the organization of the Psalter. They understand what each of these different kinds of psalms is doing, like the imprecatory psalms. And so they know how to appreciate it and they know how to sing it appropriately. So, yeah, we don't necessarily explain every psalm every week, but we have taken the time to explain the psalms in general so that people rightly appropriate them and rightly understand what they're doing when they sing them.
1: Yeah, okay. That's a great way to do it because, yeah, you really have to have some understanding of these imprecatory psalms and why the language is as it is. Or, yeah, I think it would be a little bit shocking to sing some of this. And obviously, we understand it is the Word of God, so we are going to sing it. We have to deal with it and try to comprehend and understand it. But, yeah, to have that preparation ahead of time is good. I appreciate that. So is that part of the reason, though, why you think some have moved away from some of the singing of the psalms? Because there are a number of psalms like this Psalm 109. And so rather than dealing with or addressing things that make us uncomfortable, we're just not going to do it at all? Or
2: yes, I think that's a big reason people don't understand what the imprecatory language is doing. And just to be clear real quickly, the whole thing that's happening there, anytime there's a psalm and it calls down rains of coal and fire on the wicked, like Psalm 11, or kiss the sun, lest he be angry and you perish from the way, Psalm 2, or blessed is he who dashes their little ones upon the rock, which is probably the worst one, Psalm 137. Every time that language is used, it's not like the Old Testament Hebrew equivalent of cursing in anger. And it's certainly not like an individual saying what he is going to do. In every one of those cases, these are things that God himself has promised that he will do. God will judge sin. God will punish the wicked. God will root out his enemies. And that is holy. That's righteous. That's good. That displays the justice and the holiness of God. So in each of these cases, these are things that God has explicitly promised. And in fact, you can even find direct allusions in the prophets or in other places of scripture where these things are promised. And so when a psalm then sings about those things, they are expressions of trust that God will do what he says that he will do. It's an expression that God is sovereign, that God is always good, and that God will keep his promises. So they're not expressions of, you know, unbridled anger or wrath, or certainly not personal vengeance. Those expressions of imprecatory language are expressions of trust. When we recognize that, that's really important because, you know, we live in a wicked world. We look around us and we see wickedness on the rise, and sometimes we don't know how to respond to that. What are we supposed to do? How can we praise God in the midst of a sinful, wicked world? Well, here's how. You trust God. You know that even though it looks like the wicked are winning right now, God has promised one day the righteous will be blessed and the wicked will be judged. And when we sing those expressions of imprecatory language, we're basically saying, yes, Lord, I trust that you're going to do this. And so I'm going to praise you and trust you in the midst of wickedness and allow that perspective to shape our hearts. But you're right. Because people didn't understand the imprecatory language over time, particularly 18th century and on, really beginning with Isaac Watts, they basically said, oh, well, that's just Old Testament. We're in the age of grace now, so we shouldn't sing that stuff anymore. And the Psalms began to fall out of use.
1: Mm-hmm. Yeah. Well, as you were sharing that, I was reflecting back on the conversation that you and I had about annihilationism, and people can look that up places where they go for podcasts. As I mentioned at the beginning of our discussion, you can find all the previous visits that Scott Annual and myself had together at sites where you go for podcasts. Just look up The Plumb Line with Jay Rudolph. But, you know, that discussion we had on annihilationism pointed out very clearly that hell is real. The scriptures talk a ton about it, and the Psalms, you know, talk about it as well. And so when we are singing the Psalms and things, we're going to learn about the reality of a just God and the punishment that sinners deserve in eternity in hell. And so all those things are going to come about, and we're going to learn about them when we're singing the Psalms, right?
2: Yeah, absolutely. And the alternative, and this is what a lot of contemporary worship has become, is sort of a happy, clappy escapism. Like, we just want to ignore the reality of wickedness and sin, and we just want to get together and try to be happy. But that's not how Scripture wants us to live. Again, God desires to bless us, and He wants us to praise Him, but not by ignoring wickedness and sin, but by acknowledging them and dealing with them appropriately. So when it's wickedness outside of us, we're being persecuted, we see the wicked flourishing, we see God's enemies rejoicing, well, then we need to have the confidence that if they don't submit to the king, if they don't kiss the son, they will perish in the way, and we trust God that He will punish sin. And when it's our own sin, we can't ignore it either. We need to do what David did. We need to confess our sins, fully confident that if we confess our sins, He is faithful and just to forgive us our sins and cleanse us from all unrighteousness. And by doing that, by acknowledging sin and wickedness and dealing with them appropriately, like the Psalms embody, then that moves us to deeply seated trust, deeply seated thanksgiving, and then ultimately a far more profound praise of the Lord than a sort of surface level, transient, superficial praise that seeks to escape sin and wickedness and just try to ignore them.
1: Yeah. Well, you brought up Psalm 51 a couple of times, and I think that's probably my favorite psalm, which may seem really odd because it is the type of psalm that, you know, what you're describing here. It's not this happy-go-lucky type of psalm, but, you know, in reality, it really is, because when we are honest with ourselves and with God and confess our sin and are broken over our sin, that's when we can be the happiest in our lives of all, I think, anyway.
2: Absolutely. Yeah, absolutely. And if we ignore it, then we're ignoring the path to true blessedness. I mean, that's, again, that's how Psalm 1 begins. Psalm 1 and 2 are sort of they're a pair of psalms, and they introduce the themes of the whole five books, the whole Psalter. And Psalm 1 begins with that language of a path. The blessed man doesn't walk in the counsel of the ungodly, nor stand in the way of sinners, nor sit in the seat of scoffers. That's ignoring sin and wickedness and following the path of the world. But rather, he delights in the law of the Lord. He meditates. That's a word that means to muse. That's why I titled my book that, to muse on God's music. He meditates on the law of the Lord. And then by acknowledging sin and wickedness, dealing with them rightly, trusting the Lord, trusting in His Son, submitting to His Son, and trusting in His atonement, then that's the true pathway to blessedness. That's the true pathway to praise and to true flourishing. Ignoring it all does not lead us to flourishing. It actually leads us to destruction.
1: Amen. Well, thank you. Scott Annual, my guest. Again, we're talking about the Psalms, and we'll continue with more on the Plumb Line in just a bit. Don't go anywhere. And again, you can go to the website g3min.org to find this column. And you can, I'm sure, look up the book that he's written there as well. And we're going to be back with more on this discussion in just a bit. Connect with me at this email, theplumblineradio@gmail.com, theplumblineradio@gmail.com. As we go to that break, I want to remind you, too, to reach out and connect with those sponsors that you hear from. You would not be able to hear the broadcast on the radio were it not for their sponsorship of the show and their support, helping to cover the significant cost of airtime of a show that airs all around the country. 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I am so pleased to have Reasons for Hope as the national sponsor of The Plumb Line. 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This is The Plumb Line. I'm your host, Jay Rudolph. My guest is Scott Annual. We're talking about the Psalms on this edition of The Plumb Line. Normally, I say we're talking about a topic or issue from a biblical worldview, but the Psalms are obviously from a biblical worldview because they are biblical. And so let's talk about the organization of the book of Psalms a little bit more. Scott, you've mentioned kind of offhand a little bit about that, but tell us how these five books are organized.
2: Yeah, I think most people, when they approach the Psalms, they think that the Psalms are just sort of a haphazard, disorganized collection of 150 songs. But actually, there's a very deliberate organization. You know, most of the Psalms were written by David, but then there are a couple by Solomon and Moses and Asaph and Heman and the sons of Korah and several others. And then many of the Psalms are unnamed in terms of their authorship. So all of those Psalms were written when they say they were written by the people that they say wrote them. But then later, likely after the Babylonian exile, somebody like Ezra or another scribe or a group of scribes collected those songs together and deliberately put them into five books. And many people know that because most editions of the Bible will show you where the five books are. But even within the five books, there's a deliberate organization, and it's all meant to communicate some significant messages. And, you know, I would encourage people to get the book because I get into this at a lot more length, but just briefly, it really is an unfolding of the Davidic covenant, the covenant that God made with David, promising that one of his sons will be king forever, essentially. You see this in both books of Samuel and Chronicles. And that is explicitly quoted in Psalm 2. I mentioned a moment ago, Psalms 1 and 2 are kind of the introduction to the five books. And then the five books, I like to describe them, they're like a five-movement cantata. And what a cantata is, if you know, a composer like J.S. Bach would take pre-existing songs and he would organize them into like a drama or a narrative and then write some additional music and make kind of a larger work out of them. And that's exactly what Ezra or another scribe did after the Babylonian exile, in taking these songs and arranging it into a five-act play or a five-movement cantata. And it's all about the promise that God made to David, in which he would make his son the king and unite Yahweh's throne with David's throne. And of course, we in the New Testament now, having all the revelation of God, know that this is Jesus Christ. And we know that it's even future for us, the full consummation of that when Jesus comes again. And you see that all embodied in the five books. So real quickly, the first book is about David as the individual king and God's sustenance of him despite the wickedness. Book two is about the expansion of the Davidic reign to the nations, and it ends with a Psalm of Solomon in Psalm 72. Book three focuses on the exile, the destruction of Jerusalem and the Assyrian captivity and the Babylonian captivity. Book three really ends with, is God going to keep his promise to David? The last Psalm, Psalm 89, literally says that. Then book four, Psalms 90 through 106, are reaffirming the foundational realities about God. Yahweh reigns, and he will keep his promises, and he will do what he says he's going to do. And then book five then foreshadows the fulfillment of the reign of the Messiah in David's greater son and the union of Yahweh's throne and David's throne, which again is established at the cross of Christ's sacrifice on the cross, but won't come to full consummation until he comes again. And that's where finally in the last five Psalms, which is sort of a coda to the whole five movement cantata, is where you have those five Psalms of praise, which is looking forward to after Christ comes again in unending praise. So it's really an encouraging five books, and it embodies the gospel, and it embodies the promise that God made to David that his son would establish his kingdom on earth and unite the throne of heaven with the throne of David, which of course is accomplished through Jesus Christ.
1: Mm-hmm. Okay. Well, that helps us to understand too why a church such as yours would go through, you know, beginning to end, number one through number 150. So thank you. Yeah, I appreciate you explaining that. So let's take from that then and talk with those who might be tuning in who are in leadership in their church, pastors or music leaders, whatever, that are tuned in at the moment. And how do they effectively incorporate the Psalms? Should everyone start with Psalm 1 and go all the way through? What are some suggestions?
2: Yeah, so ever since really John Calvin and the Reformation period in the 16th century, the Psalms have been deliberately put into more modern metrical versions with rhyme, which is, you know, how our modern songs are. The Old Testament Israelites would have just chanted the Psalter, and that's what the early church did, and that's what the medieval church did. But that can be difficult for whole congregations to do together. In fact, in Israel, whole congregations really didn't do that together. It was more the Levitical singers, and then the congregation would maybe join in on refrains and things like that. So there have been historically good psalms that have been designed specifically for congregational singing, but very quickly in the English language, you know, like I said, with Watts and others, psalm singing fell out of practice. Plus, the Scottish Psalter is very archaic and difficult to sing sometimes. I like to joke, you know, sometimes it's like singing like Yoda, where the word order is just very awkward and hard to sing. So what that means is you've got to find singable versions for a modern congregation. And again, this is where, thankfully, there's a little bit of a revival. There are new psalms being written, texts that are very faithful to the original Hebrew, but that rhyme and that are in modern language and that have a meter that can be set to music. And then the nice thing is with how modern metrical psalms work is you can sing them often to like a hymn tune that you already know. And that's really helpful in many cases. And a lot of the psalters that are being published more recently do that. And in fact, we published one through G3, which is also available on our website. It's called Psalms and Hymns to the Living God. And we have all 150 psalms in there. In fact, in some psalms, like Psalm 23, we have a couple different versions. And then we have another 350 hymns or so. What we really tried to do was to find the best, most singable English versions of every one of the psalms and then put them with tunes that people already know, like the tune to Holy, Holy, Holy, or the tune to, you know, various hymns that are very common. There are some tunes in there that it might be a little less familiar, but a lot of the tunes are really familiar. And so what that enables you to do is to sing psalm texts that might be unfamiliar to you. But if you know the melody already, that's pretty easy to do. A lot of people will much more readily sing something they're unfamiliar with in terms of the text as long as they know the melody. And so I would just encourage pastors and families and individuals, you know, get our Psalms and Hymns to Living God, or there are others. There's the Trinity Psalter Hymnal, which has a lot of those as well. There's a collection called the Book of Psalms for Worship by Crown and Covenant, which is, again, a lot of newly written psalm texts, but put to hymn tunes that people know. So I would say get one of those and you'll find you're able to very quickly sing a lot of those psalms because you already know the melody. And then my recommendation would be, yes, absolutely. I mean, both my family and our church just sings through the Psalter. So we have family worship every day, and we just sing the next psalm every evening. And then also, like I mentioned, as our church, we sing one psalm. Sometimes we sing more than one psalm a week, but we at least sing the next psalm in the series, and we just sing straight through it. And that way we're allowing the whole 150 songs to shape and mold us. For the most part, the melodies are familiar to everybody, so we're not trying to learn a new melody, although in some cases they might be new, and we'll just teach those at the congregation. But that's just an easy way to make sure that we're getting the full diet. And once we get through Psalm 150, we just start over again with Psalm 1 again, and we're just allowing that regular practice to mold and shape our hearts as we allow the psalms to form us.
1: Yeah. Well, thank you. I sure appreciate this, Scott. It has been wonderful to have you on talking about the Psalms this time. Thanks for coming back.
2: Yeah, appreciate it. Enjoyed it.
1: Scott Annual, again, president of G3 Ministries, our discussion about the Psalms from the Word of God on the Plumb Line today. 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
7: Breaking news this hour from townhall.com. I'm Michael Harrington. Iran has again launched drone and missile attacks today on Bahrain and Kuwait in response to U.S. airstrikes earlier. Iran's Revolutionary Guard claims responsibility for the attacks that targeted Gulf states that house U.S. military bases. Tehran now is threatening a complete halt in negotiations to end the war. OpenAI has restricted the release of its new AI model at the request of the Trump administration. We get more on that from correspondent Bernie Bennett.
8: This move is part of a government effort to vet AI products for cybersecurity risks. OpenAI's rival, Anthropic, announced that the administration has approved a limited release of its cybersecurity model. Companies will only provide access to a small group of trusted partners. OpenAI's new model, GPT 5.6 Sol, will be available to about 20 customers approved by the administration. The government's actions have sparked criticism, with some experts warning that unpredictable intervention could hinder U.S. companies. Bernie Bennett reporting.
7: Spencer Pratt is turning his attention to Los Angeles City Hall. After narrowly missing the mayoral runoff when late-arriving mail ballots pushed City Councilwoman Niafa Rahman ahead of him. Here's correspondent Ken Lorman with more on that.
9: Spencer Pratt is now focusing on allegations of voter fraud involving homeless residents on Skid Row. Claims currently under federal investigation, though no charges have been filed. Pratt says he plans to be more aggressive in his criticism of city leadership and claims he has information he believes could expose corruption. Ken Lorman reporting.
7: A heat wave is blasting parts of Europe with record temperatures in Denmark, Switzerland, and the Czech Republic. Denmark saw its hottest day since 1874, getting to 99 degrees. In Germany, the Autobahn had to be shut down in parts because of heat damage. More on these stories at townhall.com.
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7: Three firefighters have died, two more injured, while battling blazes in the Colorado-Utah border area. The U.S. Wildland Fire Service says they were responding to the Knowles and Gore fires on Saturday. Wildfire activity has intensified across the western U.S. lately due to hot, dry, and windy weather. The largest blaze, the Cottonwood Fire, has grown to over 144 square miles in southwest Utah. The governor has declared an emergency. Colorado's governor has followed suit. Anne Blythe, an Oscar nominee at 17, as Joan Crawford's wayward daughter in Mildred Pierce, has passed away at the age of 98. She later sang opposite Mario Lanza and Howard Keel in MGM musicals in the 1950s. Blythe was one of the last surviving performers from the old Hollywood studio system. The versatile star appeared in youth movies as well as dramas such as Another Part of the Forest and played opposite Tyrone Power and Gregory Peck. This is townhall.com. It's the 80th anniversary of the Vespa.
12: The sound of more than 10,000 Vespas making their way around Rome's Colosseum and past the Roman Forum. On Saturday, Vespa enthusiasts from around the world marked the 80th anniversary of the much-loved motorized scooter, Claudio Rossi says. For us Italians, it is precisely something that is in our blood, something innate. Vespa means wasp in Italian. It was invented by aircraft manufacturer Piaggio after the company's factory in Pontedera was destroyed in World War II. Since 1946, the company has sold about 20 million Vespas worldwide. I'm Donna Water.
7: Today is Sunday, June the 28th, and some notable people are celebrating a birthday today, including the grand old funny man Mel Brooks. He is 100 years old. More on these stories at townhall.com.
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14: 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And meteorologist Brian Monahan covers it all with weather in a minute and storm warnings 5 minutes faster. 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
17: 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You can expect lively discussion and heartfelt reflection that will both entertain and inspire you. And if we do it right, maybe deliver some

0: imagine that is antithetical to Western civilization. It is a bleak future if they win. Of course, it has provided some amusing moments along the way. For years, we've been told there's this seamless alliance between LGBTQ activism and some of the loudest pro-Palestinian, pro-Muslim activist movements. But reality has finally crashed that party. Seattle had designated today's Iran-Egypt World Cup soccer match a pride match. The problem, both participating countries objected. Iran, where same-sex relations carry the death penalty, and Egypt, which also criminalizes and prosecutes LGBTQ people, formally pushed back against the pride branding. They wanted no part of it. It is a reminder that not every political coalition is built on shared values. Sometimes it's just built on shared opposition. And in today's America, the shared opponent of all of these people is Western civilization and the very foundations of the United States of America. Never forget that. For our politics, what does it mean? Well, CNN's Harry Enten says the Republicans ought to be giddy at the prospect of running against a bunch of socialist nuts. Listen to cut number 7.
1: When we talk about democratic socialists,
2: yeah,
1: how are they perceived?
2: You know, I will tell you, there is a reason why Republicans nationwide are licking their chops, and why there are at least some Democrats who are a little bit worried, because what is true in New York City in a Democratic primary ain't necessarily true nationwide with the general electorate. I mean, just take a look here. Net favorable rating of Democratic socialists. If you look at Democrats nationwide, look at this. Democratic socialists are on the positive side of the ledger at plus 17 points. This includes Democratic-leaning independents. But look at all voters. A completely different world. 27 points underwater Democratic Socialists of America are in the net favorable rating. So what are we talking about? A 44-point difference here in the wrong direction when we come to Democratic Socialists of America jumping from being pretty popular among Democrats to being not popular at all among all voters.
0: Well, I hope Harry Enten is right. The Democratic Party is headed one way. Maybe America will head the other way and reject this socialism and this communism. We'll talk more politics later in the show. We do have some breaking news out of Washington today. Former national security official John Bolton, one of the most well-known voices in that space, is pleading guilty to illegally retaining national security information. Now, I seem to recall lots and lots of Democrats and pundits on television claiming this was nothing more than a witch hunt when this investigation became public. Turns out the witch here, well, he fessed up and he faces millions in fines and possible jail time. Bolton, you might recall, attacked Donald Trump on TV over this very thing. Reminder here in cut 4.
3: Then he has committed very serious crimes. This is a devastating indictment. I speak here as an alumnus of the Justice Department myself, because not only is it powerful, it's very narrowly tailored. They didn't throw everything up against the wall to see what would stick. This really is a rifle shot, and I think it should be the end of Donald Trump's political career.
0: Turns out, it's just the end of John Bolton's career. He now faces a prison sentence of up to 60 months and has agreed, apparently, to pay $2.25 million. That's according to prosecutors. He will be sentenced formally on October the 28th. And we have late breaking news on Iran. President Trump says Iran has violated the ceasefire. The president says that Iran shot at least 4 one-way attack drones at ships going through the Strait of Hormuz. We're going to take a break in just a moment and deep dive into this breaking news on the apparent violation of the Iranian ceasefire. We'll get back to that in just a moment. First, I do want to talk to you about 250 years. 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We'll get back to this breaking news on Iran right after this. It's Scott Jennings on Salem. Stay with us.
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0: Breaking news on Friday, June the 26th, the President of the United States says, and I quote, "The Islamic Republic of Iran shot at least four one-way attack drones at ships transversing the Strait of Hormuz. One of the drones solidly hit the upper deck of a large and very expensive cargo-carrying ship. Damage was done, but the ship was able to proceed on its way. We knocked down three other drones. Obviously, this is a foolish violation of our ceasefire agreement." That is a statement just moments ago from the President of the United States. Here to discuss this breaking news is Brent Sadler, Senior Research Fellow for Naval Warfare at the Heritage Foundation. Brent is joining us from Japan. Brent, you're halfway across the world, but the breaking news was enough to get you up and out of bed and onto the Scott Jennings Show. You've heard the presidential statement and you've seen what's going on. How significant is this violation of the ceasefire? Do you think this is threatening this 60-day period where we're supposed to be negotiating peace with the Iranians?
16: Yeah, significant, yes. Does it derail the 60-day negotiation window? No. These two things can be happening at the same time, and I think must. The attack that was conducted by the IRGC in the Strait of Hormuz should be expected. They're trying to influence the negotiations by threatening shipping, and we should expect this with their proxies as well to attempt similar things, attacks against Israel by Hezbollah, for example, and even like reneging in the future on inspectors. So we have to have a forceful response. It needs to be targeted, but it needs to be substantial. Another series of strikes along the coastline there, and there's facilities where these drone strikes being launched. But at the same time, these negotiations do not need to stop for that. In fact, they need to continue, because just consider it, you know, part of the negotiations using bombs, as Secretary Hegseth has said.
0: So I just have to ask, how is it that you could ever fully trust whatever it is you're negotiating or signing with a country where, you know, there's a military force, the IRGC, that seems intent on trying to derail this every step of the way? On the one hand, you've got Iranians apparently, you know, making technical meetings with the United States and mediators. On the other hand, you've got Iranians shooting one-way attack drones, and you're suggesting we may need to respond. I think the average American would look at this and say, well, I mean, does any piece of paper or any agreement you ever make with Iran, is it, could you ever take it to the bank? Could you ever consider it solid? How do you answer that?
16: Well, for the general public, it's a little bit of like The Sopranos, if the older listeners might recall that series. It's you're dealing with thugs, and the only language they understand is sometimes force, but you're still trying to make a deal that they can't refuse. So putting lead on foreheads of those, the capos that are not getting the message or getting on with the program, but at the same time talking to the godfather in Tehran to kind of get to the right place, is the type of compellence that we're going to have to use and should be expected in the next 60 days. This is not sitting down at a table in Geneva in suit and ties and having a very gentlemanly agreement and signed paper and it's done. It's going to be that, but it's also going to be some grittier, you know, military operations and kind of perhaps even stuff that's beyond the public view to get to where we need to be.
0: Brent, the president says we shot down three out of four one-way attack drones. Why don't you talk to us about these attack drones? One obviously hit a cargo ship. How hard are they to shoot down? Sounds like we have a pretty decent rate of it, but some do get through. Talk to us about the military engagement when these attack drones are incoming.
16: Yeah, I'd like to know more about the specifics of how did they shoot down, detect them. It could be an indication that not a lot of warning because we don't have the assets overhead monitoring, or the Iranians changed their tactics. Bottom line is we don't know. These drones that they are using are slower flying. Once you pick them up, they are fairly straightforward to shoot down. Did we have Marines on any of these vessels providing close-in support? By the sound of it, no. But the drones themselves, you can tell, I mean, the reporting is the ship got hit, but it continued on. Luckily, no one was hurt or killed. They are lethal, but when you're talking about these very large tankers and container ships, the chance of them doing severe damage is small. but it's kind of like, you know, like little flea bites. Make a big statement, don't do a lot of damage, burn a little bit of paint, and if they get lucky, they might actually hurt someone.
0: Brent Sadler is with the Heritage Foundation. He's our naval warfare expert here at the Scott Jennings Show. Brent, thanks for joining us from Japan. We'll be monitoring the details of this breaking news throughout the show. I want to talk to you about Medicare. If you're on it or if you're helping someone navigate it, you know Medicare is complicated. You know you get a lot of half-truths. You get these robocalls and direct mailers. Get a lot of information. And you're always asking a couple of questions. Can I trust any of this? And am I on the right plan? There is one organization that can give you the correct answer to that question. That organization is called Chapter. I am partnering with Chapter to bring this to you because I just put my parents through this. They helped my father find a new primary care physician. They helped my mother figure out how to save $600 a year. They will answer the question, am I on the right plan? You call up Chapter. You talk to an advisor. 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That's a vital item. You get them on the phone by dialing #250 and saying Medicare plan. 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In a matter of minutes, you give them a little information and they answer these questions for you about whether you're on the right plan. 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If you're not, they can get you switched over. It will save you real money. 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Dial #250. You will not regret it. More after this. It's Scott Jennings on Salem. It's a Breaking News Friday. Stay with us.
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20: With SRN News, I'm Mary Rose. Iran has again launched drone and missile attacks on Beirut and Kuwait in response to new U.S. airstrikes. Iran's Revolutionary Guard claimed responsibility for the attacks that targeted Gulf states hosting U.S. military bases. Iran now threatens a complete halt in negotiations to end the war. Tensions continue over efforts to resume transits of the Strait of Hormuz, a crucial passageway for global oil and gas. Iran insists on controlling the strait while the U.S. Navy plans to expand a route off Oman. Three firefighters have died and two were injured while battling fires on the Colorado-Utah border. The U.S. Wildland Fire Service says they were responding to the Knowles and Gore fires on Saturday. Wildfire activity has intensified across the western U.S.
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24: Partly sunny through the day today. A few pop-up showers possible as we move through the evening hours. Clouds overnight tonight, low in the mid-70s. Tomorrow, mix of sun and clouds, scattered showers and thunderstorms throughout the day. Will be hot and humid, highs in the upper 90s. I'm Georgia WeatherNet meteorologist KJ Allen on AM 920, The Answer.
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0: You know, one thing that seems to be in short supply these days is perspective. We talk a lot about America's problems, but we don't spend nearly enough time talking about the people whose courage and leadership made this country possible in the first place. I'm Scott Jennings, and that's one reason that I'm looking forward to Young Washington coming to theaters this Independence Day. This film goes back to when George Washington was a young man facing setbacks, failures, and some truly life or death moments. 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
6: I'm Mary Rose. Iran has again launched drone and missile attacks on Tehran and Kuwait in response to new U.S. airstrikes. Iran's Revolutionary Guard claimed responsibility for the attacks that targeted Gulf states hosting U.S. military bases. Iran now threatens a complete halt in negotiations to end the war. Tensions continue over efforts to resume transits of the Strait of Hormuz, a crucial passageway for global oil and gas. Iran insists on controlling the strait while the U.S. Navy plans to expand a route off Oman. Democratic infighting is intensifying following the wave of socialist victories in New York City primaries. Correspondent Ken Lorman reports several Mamdani-backed progressive candidates defeated incumbents endorsed by House Democratic leader Hakeem Jeffries.
7: The winners running on a leftist platform are now signaling they will challenge Jeffries directly, raising new questions about the party's direction. Republicans are seizing on the moment, arguing it highlights growing divisions and a shift toward more progressive policies within the Democratic Party.
6: Lawmakers subpoena billionaire investor Leon Black after a contentious interview on payments to Jeffrey Epstein.
8: The House Oversight Committee served subpoenas to Black on Friday after lawmakers said he refused to answer some questions about his years-long relationship with Jeffrey Epstein, a time in which he paid the disgraced financier at least $158 million. Black is a co-founder and former chief executive of the private equity firm Apollo Global Management, who stepped down in 2021 amid fallout over his ties to Epstein. He became the 16th person to appear before the committee as part of their broader investigation into the web of wealth and influence around Epstein. Bernie Bennett, Washington.
6: More on these stories at townhall.com.
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10: Partly sunny through the day today. A few pop-up showers possible as we move through the evening hours. Clouds overnight tonight, low in the mid-70s. Tomorrow, mix of sun and clouds, scattered showers and thunderstorms throughout the day. Will be hot and humid, highs in the upper 90s. I'm Georgia WeatherNet meteorologist KJ Allen on AM 920. 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
13: I'd like you to turn your Holy Ghost Authorized Bible, commonly known as the King James Bible. If you have a Bible, if you don't, then please listen. All right, Leviticus chapter 23. We've been preaching on the feast days. We're going to be reading there at verse 15. And ye shall count unto you from the morrow after the Sabbath, from the day that ye brought the sheaf of the wave offering, seven Sabbaths shall be complete. Even unto the morrow, after the seventh Sabbath, shall ye number 50 days. That's where we get the word Pentecost. It means 50. And ye shall offer a new meat offering unto the Lord. Ye shall bring out of your habitations 2 wave loaves of 2/10 deals. They shall be of fine flour. They shall be baking with leaven. And the Bible says they are the first fruits unto the Lord. And ye shall offer with the bread 7 lambs without blemish of the first year, and 1 young bullock, and 2 rams. They shall be for a burnt offering unto the Lord with their meat offering and their drink offerings, even an offering made by fire of sweet savor unto the Lord. Then ye shall sacrifice 1 kid of the goats for a sin offering, and 2 lambs of the first year for a sacrifice of peace offerings. And the priest shall wave them with the bread of the first fruits for a wave offering before the Lord. With the 2 lambs, they shall be holy to the Lord for the priest. And he shall proclaim on that selfsame day that it may be an holy convocation unto you. You shall do no servile work therein. It shall be a statute forever in all your dwellings throughout your generations. Heavenly Father, thank you for the reading of thy word. Bless it to our hearts. Open our minds to illuminate them to the truths of the word of God and to the blessings of these prophetic feast days. And we're thankful now for what you've done for us. Thank you most importantly for our Savior, Lord Jesus Christ. We exalt him, his name above every name. And now we exalt his word above his very name. And we'll praise you now in Jesus' name. Amen. All right, just to quickly review there, for those that weren't able to be here, we have seven major feasts. There's actually eight feasts. There is a mysterious feast day that, the good Lord willing, tonight I'll mention the mysterious.

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1: Savior, as the Lamb of God, our Savior, our God, our Deliverer, our Redeemer, then we ought to be living a life of separation. And that's what the Feast of Unleavened Bread was all about. I cannot go over all of that. Then we talked about the Feast of First Fruits. Now, the first three feasts, Passover, Unleavened Bread, and First Fruits, they all happened in the first month. First Fruits speaks of the resurrection. The first resurrection, as Revelation tells us, and it's alluding to this here, is kind of a farming analogy. And if you're a farmer, you know that you have first fruits, then you have the harvest, and then you have the gleanings. Well, Christ is the first fruits. Amen. He's the first one that ever rose from the dead with a glorified body. No one has ever done that before him, and no one has ever done it after him. And the next time we have such an event where there are those that are dead in Christ shall rise, they will have glorified bodies. That is what we commonly know as the rapture. According to the Bible, there's two phraseologies of what that means. One is caught up, give me an amen. And in Acts chapter 1 is taken up. And then actually there's another analogy in the book of Revelation, and it is come up hither. And I don't know if I ever preach on this, but I preach on the eight churches of the book of Revelation. You say, well, Brother Fried, it says seven. Y'all know there are seven mentioned, but there's eight churches. And I want to tell you one thing. I'm not part of the seventh church. I'm not part of the Laodicean church. Give me an amen. No! Revelation 4 says, come up hither! I'm part of the come up hither church. And so are you if you're born again. Born again church. So Christ is the first fruits. And then we read there from verses 15 to 21. Now, Pentecost, I alluded to a little bit yesterday. I'll talk a little bit about it, kind of move on. Hopefully, I can get into the Feast of Trumpets before the end of this time. I want to draw our attention to Leviticus chapter 23 and verse 17. First of all, when you think about Pentecost, the first thing you think about is the baptism of the Holy Ghost. Now, everybody knows that knows about the Bible knows that water doesn't save you. Give me an amen. How do I know water doesn't save you? Because even in Jeremiah, it talks about nitre. Nitre is some really strong soap. And if nitre can't cleanse your sins away, water can't cleanse your sins away, right? In fact, if you took a bucket of blood and you scrubbed yourself, you couldn't cleanse your sins away either, right? That we understand this is typology. Water is typology. The cup that we take at the Lord's table, the cup that they took at Passover, it's all typology. It's all symbolic. There is a physical and then there's a spiritual. But what washes away our sins is the blood of Jesus. I've never seen the blood of Jesus, but the blood of Jesus is still around, right? The blood of Jesus is used by the Holy Ghost. I know we're Baptists, but we do believe in sprinkling. Woo! You say, how come you're not smiling? Come on, what's wrong with sprinkling? There's nothing wrong with sprinkling in the Bible. Moses took the hyssop, and what did he do? He sprinkled the book, and he sprinkled the people. Amen? You know what sprinkling means in the Bible? It means tag your it. You know what Baptist means in the Bible? It means you're fully cleansed. Why? Because you get fully wet. It symbolizes that the blood cleanses you fully. Right. But sprinkling is the typology of the Holy Ghost taking that blood and applying it to you, all right? And that's what it means. Sprinkling means application, and baptism means washing. So therefore, we see that some of the Protestant denominations and the Catholics, they believed in sprinkling because they believed, tag, you're it. But they forgot about the baptism. And I'll tell you why I believe they forgot about the baptism. I believe they didn't forget about the baptism. I believe what it was, they didn't like Baptists. And they didn't like Baptists because they killed us. And I don't think they had anything to do with baptism because they didn't want to have anything to do with Baptists. Why is that? Because Baptists have always taught from the Bible, that's what makes us Baptists, that you get baptized by water after you get saved. Now, unless you're from the Church of Christ, they

0: believe that unless you get baptized, your sins are not washed away. Now, I just want to throw this in real quickly about the baptism. We're talking about the baptism of the Holy Ghost. In Israel, there's baptismal pools all over the place. They can be traced all the way down to the time of Solomon and the pools of Solomon. They're everywhere. And baptism means the fully wet. And the fact of the matter is that all throughout Jewish history, even during Bible history, Jewish people, whenever they wanted to get right with God, they always made a confession while they were being baptized. They didn't do it before baptism. They did it while they were being baptized. You understand now what's happening? So by the time John the Baptist comes on the scene, the Jews already know what to do. They're waiting to be baptized by John the Baptist, who is preaching the baptism unto repentance. And the Jews understand that they will not make their profession or their confession of faith until they get baptized. So that's why there's some confusion about the language in the book of Acts about the baptism. Now, when we get to Acts chapter 8 and the proselyte Jew, the Ethiopian Jew, is on his way to Jerusalem for the worship of God, Philip is, he's running 20 miles an hour, 15 miles an hour. He gets on the chariot and he asks him so many words, you know, what are you reading? And he talks about referring to Isaiah chapter 53. The Bible says that Philip the evangelist preached to Ethiopian eunuch, preached to him, Jesus. And then for the first time in his life, the Ethiopian eunuch now understands that Isaiah 53 is not talking about Isaiah. It's not talking about Israel. It's not talking about the sufferings of the Jews. It's talking about the Messiah. He gets so excited about this truth that he wants to get baptized like right away, not wasting any time. He said, what doth hinder me to be baptized? Well, nothing except, sir, if you believe. Are you understanding now? And there's no doubt in my mind that while Philip is baptizing this Ethiopian eunuch, he is professing Christ. And why we do that when we baptize somebody, don't we? We usually do. Have you accepted Christ? And they make a profession, though it is emblematic of what they did before, but there's still a symbolic, isn't it? But the good pastor would make sure that they understood about salvation. They received Christ before they get into the baptismal waters, right? It's not the baptismal waters that saves anybody. If that was true, then Jesus died in vain. Let me tell you this, ladies and gentlemen, without shedding of blood, it's very clear, without shedding of blood, not water, but without shedding of blood is no remission.
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0: Before Pentecost, there's always been a church. I mean, there always has been a church. We read there, the church in the wilderness. I mentioned that. That's referring to the nation of Israel. They were the church in the wilderness. And the word church means basically assembly. It's connected with the word synagogue, synagogue has the idea of assembling together. But the difference between a synagogue, the way the Jews were used to, and the church, the way we understand today, is that the synagogue was a congregation. But the church is a called out assembly. That's a big difference right there. We are called out of this wicked old world, amen, to assemble before God. And what makes the difference between an Old Testament way of things and a New Testament way of things is that when they assembled, they were not the body of Jesus Christ. The only way to become a member of the body of Jesus Christ is to be baptized by the Holy Ghost. The first time that has ever happened in the history of the Bible is at Pentecost. And prophetically, we see here in verse 17, the typology of what that means. In the Bible says, ye shall bring out of your habitations two wave loaves of two tenth deals. They shall be of fine flour. The fine flour represents the Jewish person. And then the Bible says, they shall be baking with leaven. No offense to you Gentiles, but back in these days, Gentiles weren't right with God. So the leaven represents the Gentile person. This is the only offering of all the offerings that leaven is allowed in the offering. You don't put leaven in an offering. Why is God allowing this in Pentecost? Why didn't he allow leaven in any other of the festivals or in any other of the offerings? Why only here? The reason for that is because this is a prophecy of what was to come. When the Jew, who is the fine flour, and the leaven, which is the Gentile, they are mixed together, they're baked together, they become one together, amen? And they're weighed before the Lord. That's why we got Jew and Gentile, we're one in Christ. The whole book of Ephesians is talking about that one body, right? The whole book of it. According to Ephesians chapter 3, verse 6, the Bible says that the Gentiles should be fellow heirs and of the same body. You see that? We're not just talking about a local church now. I'm all for local churches. I'm a local church man. I think you already know that. But we're not talking about just a local church here. We're talking about some Jews and proselyte Gentiles in the feast of Pentecost. They're coming from all around the world. They're coming to this festival in Jerusalem. And for the first time in history, we got Jew and we got Gentile becoming one in Christ. What a miracle, right? So that the Gentiles should be fellow heirs of the same body, and partakers of his promise in Christ by the gospel. Philippians 1:1, Paul and Timotheus, the servants of Jesus Christ, to all the saints in Christ Jesus, which are at Philippi, with the bishops and deacons. Colossians 1:2, to the saints and faithful brethren in Christ, which are at Colossae, grace be unto you and peace from God our Father and the Lord Jesus Christ. And then in Galatians 1:22, and was unknown by face unto the churches of Judea, which were in Christ. So in other words, in every one of these churches, these local churches, there's a common denominator. You know what it is? We're in Christ. Amen? Bible-believing Baptist churches in the Indianapolis area, each one of them is a local, called-out assembly. Praise God for that. But the common denominator is we all was baptized into one body. We don't see that one body at one time. Maybe the closest that we ever do get to see anything like it is at a tent meeting where you had 10 churches gathering together. But one day, all the churches. And what about the backslidden Christian who doesn't go to church? And what about believers that are in foreign countries that are not even allowed to assemble? Do you know that during the Roman Empire, it was a death penalty to assemble to ecclesia? Do you know that? The death penalty to ecclesia, to assemble. It was a death penalty to be baptized. And that's why Hebrews tells us not to forsake the assembling of ourselves together as the manner of some is. It wasn't that they didn't want to go to church, ladies and gentlemen. It's because they were fearful of going to church, because they were fearful of having their heads cut off. Now, let me ask you this. They're putting this mandate on this COVID thing. You and I know it's idiotic. You and I know it's just a stepping stone to the Antichrist. You and I know that. We ain't going to be here, but nevertheless, we don't like to see it. But what if they pass a law saying, we are not going to allow these bigoted Bible Baptists to assemble. And if they do, we're going to put you in jail. Would you be here today? How many would be here today? For fear, how many would be here today? Then let me ask you this. What if they pass a law and say, well, we're not only going to put you to jail, but we're going to execute you. Well, first take the pastor. They always take the preachers first. And we're going to execute your pastor. They're going to execute the preachers. Do you have enough Holy Ghost boldness to still assemble? Now, if you're smart, you'll assemble, but in secret. Who says this is the church anyway? This is a church building, but glory to God, it ain't the church. Amen. We're the church. And we can meet anywhere if we have to. They met in the dens and the caves. They met down there in the catacombs. Amen. Come on now, ladies and gentlemen. If you don't think we're close to something like that, you got your head in the sand. I'm telling you, there are believers in other countries right now that are fleeing for their lives simply because they name the name Jesus, and they are not complaining about it. Just for the record, it irks me to no end that we left our brothers and sisters over there to be executed by the Taliban. The big mistake they made about the Taliban is they didn't terminate them all. Every single one of them should have been killed. Every single one of them. We left the enemy there. I like a little American history. I like old Douglas MacArthur. They didn't like him, but I liked him. Old Douglas came into Japan. Remember that? And the emperor had to humble himself before Douglas MacArthur. Can you believe that? And for the first time in Japanese history, the emperor had to humble himself and say he was no longer divine. That's what changed Japan. They became democratic. Douglas MacArthur brought in thousands of missionaries. Amen. Printed millions of Bibles. Japanese got saved by the tens of thousands. Amen. Japan has never been the same. That's what we should have done in Afghanistan. That's what we should have done in Iraq. Islam is an illegitimate ideology that covers itself with a facade of a religion. Now, we public schools in America, they're forced to teach the five pillars of Islam. That's why I'm a homeschooler. If you're not, I understand you may not be able to or whatever, but try to get them into a Christian school if you can. Get them out of public school if you can. I'm not trying to be critical or heartless about it. I know there's situations, there are schools in the mountains of North Carolina that still teach the Bible, and I'm glad for that. We're in a mess. I'm just trying to cover some of these things. The Bible says in Ephesians 1:22, and hath put all things under his feet and gave him to be the head over all things to the church. The church. Now, there's a difference. That's why grammar is helpful. It's good to know a little grammar. It won't hurt you a bit. There's such a thing as a definite article. That means that there's only, that's it. That's a proper noun. It is a definite article. There is, you know, the Christ. That means he is the only one. Give me an amen. The King of the Jews. He's the only King of the Jews. Are you hearing me now? And there is the church. And there's only one church. Because as you study the church, the body of Christ, the bride of Christ, the wife of Christ, they're all the same thing. They're synonymous. I mentioned already. I kind of have fun when I'm preaching about this. I don't know why. I enjoy it. Ephesians 1:23, which is his body, the fullness of him that filleth all in all. You cannot say one local church is his body in totality, the fullness of him in the fullness of totality, that filleth all in all. You can't say that about a local church. But you can say that about every single born again Christian that ever got born again and ever will get born again. And one day we'll all be together. You know we don't emphasize the invisible over the visible. The invisible has no relevancy. One day it will. In what is known as the rapture.
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0: Not born again Roman Catholic that just got saved in a Roman Catholic church because he's being witnessed to by a Baptist. Is that Roman Catholic going to stay behind? Is that Roman Catholic going to be left behind? If that Roman Catholic got born again, hadn't even been baptized yet. I remember I was knocking on the door with another brother, came back the next week, knocked on the door, no response. Third time, knocked on the door, and she said, don't come back. Don't bother me. That's when that verse really hit home. When it says, they that sow in tears shall reap. He that goeth forth and weepeth shall doubtless come again with rejoicing, bringing the sheaves with him. That's when that verse really hit home to me. It's not good enough simply to pass out tracts. I'm all for that. It's not good enough just to knock on doors. There has to be more than that. There has to be a deep abiding burden for the lost. So when's the last time you shed tears for the lost? And I cried out and I said, now, Lord, I don't know who this lady is. I don't know why she won't even talk to us. And I prayed, I had a heavy burden for her. And I said, should we come back the next time? And I felt the Lord wanted us to come back the next time. And I came back the next time, and Ophelia cracked the door open, and she actually looked like she had desperation on her face. And she said, sirs, I would appreciate if you would pray for my husband. My husband is a Methodist. I'm a Roman Catholic. And my husband is dying in a hospital, and I wish you would pray for him. You got a Catholic, you got a Methodist, you got a bunch of Baptist soul winners. I said, we surely will. We'll pray. I think the next time we came back, she said, would you be able to visit my husband? He has a matter of days, just a matter of days. He's going to die. I said, we'd be honored. We went and visited him. Make a long story short, that Methodist had never been born again, and he got born again. And when he got born again, we came back and told Ophelia about that, she actually led us into her house because we went to visit her husband, and nobody ever visited her husband while he was in the hospital. Eventually, Ophelia, the Roman Catholic, staunch Roman Catholic, I mean staunch, she got saved. But she said she couldn't come to church right now. She just couldn't get herself to come to church, and she definitely wasn't ready to be baptized. But Ophelia had already been baptized by the Holy Ghost. And that Roman Catholic who got saved, amen, was just as much saved as this Jew that got saved. And we're part of the same body, glory to God. And you're not going to tell me in a million years that that wonderful lady that eventually she joined the church, got baptized 2 years later. It took 2 years of having a Bible study. 2 years. To break that wall, the walls there, she became our most faithful member. Then she witnessed to her whole family. She could be family.
1: 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This is a live recording of Dr. Freed giving his testimony how that at 17 years old, after coming back to New York City to mourn the death of his uncle, Rabbi Shepherd Bam, he found a complete Old and New Testament that had been given to his late uncle many years prior. Him finding this Bible ultimately led him to finding Jesus Christ as his Messiah. 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
0: Pentecost speaks of the born-again church. The born-again church that was indwelled of the Holy Ghost, permanently indwelled, sealed by the Holy Ghost, never was done before. Never was done before. Old Testament saints are eternally saved by a promise. New Testament saints are saved by not only a promise, but we are guaranteed delivery. Amen. Well, they were guaranteed delivery by a promise, but we are sealed by the Holy Ghost. That's also in Ephesians. So what is the local church all about? Why are we even meeting here? We're meeting here just like water baptism, just like the Lord's table. We're meeting because this local assembly, this local body of believers, we are a body here, aren't we? Now, I'm not a member of this church, but if you're a member of this church, what are you a picture of? What was the picture when you got baptized? What's the picture when you took the Lord's table? It's all it is. It's a picture. This local assembly of believers is a snapshot. And that big picture can only be understood and appreciated in the local level. And that's why a local New Testament Baptist church is important. And so, ladies and gentlemen, Pentecost is fantastic. When Jew and Gentile to be together as one. Isn't that a blessing? When we were separated, we weren't even allowed to sit down at the same table. And I can sit down with a bunch of Gentiles that are saved and washed by the blood of Jesus. You know why I can sit down with you? It's because you and I are part of the same body. Amen. Heavenly Father, we thank you now for the good word of God and for the blessing that it is to teach us these wonderful truths in the scripture. And so I pray now that there could very well be someone here this morning that has never become a member of the body of Christ. And it's not by joining this church they become a member of the body of Christ. It's by being born again. And I pray now that they'll get born again. And by being born again, they'll fulfill Pentecost, the prophecy of Pentecost, and they'll be baptized by the Holy Ghost, a spiritual operation of God. Nobody sees it, but it does happen. And I pray, oh God, that they'll realize that once they get saved and born again, they are to obey the Lord in water baptism, which is symbolic and emblematic of all of that I've talked about and preached about this morning. And then by being baptized in this local church, they are also symbolizing membership in this local church, also being symbolic, emblematic of the body of Christ, that one day all born-again believers will be together and we'll all be at the marriage supper of the Lamb of God. And I pray now that this local church will be more unified than ever before. For the Lord Jesus loves that.
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0: Now, the Feast of Trumpets begins the seventh month. Now, the first feast there, Passover, unleavened bread, and first fruits are the first month. And then on the third month is Pentecost. And then there is a silence of a number of months. Now, if you count from the Feast of First Fruits, essentially that's what made way for Pentecost, because first fruits is what tore down that middle wall of partition. Amen. And so if you begin from there, you count 5 months, essentially, and now you come to the seventh month. Now, I don't think that's by any mistake. I believe it's, was ordained of God. We call this the age of grace. And we know number five months represents the age of grace. These are the years that are really not in much detail in the Old Testament. It's the mystery of the church. And now we're at the seventh month. Now, ladies and gentlemen, I don't think I need to do a lot of proving to you to demonstrate to you that we are in the seventh month. Amen. All right, I know one thing. We ain't in the sixth month, and we're not in the fifth month. We're not in the fourth month. We are definitely in the seventh month, prophetically speaking. Now, in the Feast of Trumpets, there are essentially 10 days, and those 10 days will ultimately lead into the Day of Atonement. And there are essentially three feasts in the seventh month. There is the Feast of Trumpets, there is Yom Kippur, or the Day of Atonement, and then there's the Feast of Tabernacle. And those three things happen in the seventh month. It's amazing, isn't it? If you're a dispensationalist like I am, you believe there's seven dispensations in the Bible. And so right now, there is no doubt in my mind, we are now embarking upon number seven. We're not there yet, but we're just about ready to get there, all right? We don't know the day, we don't know the hour, don't even know the season, but we know the signs of the times, and we know we're about ready to hear the last trump, as the Bible calls it, the trump of God. And so I'd like you to turn with me now to 1 Corinthians chapter 15. One of the biggest things that people don't even realize is the expression, what we're going to read here, the last trump. This has caused a lot of confusion in people's minds because there are people out there writing books about different things, about when the rapture is going to happen. Is it going to happen before the tribulation? Is it going to happen right after the tribulation? Is it going to happen in the middle of the tribulation? Or is it going to happen right before the end of the seven-year tribulation? Some don't even believe in a rapture. Some believe that when Jesus shows up, that will be the end. But we're premillennial, amen? And we're pre-trib rapture. And the reason we are is because we believe and understand that the Feast of Trumpets, it goes right along with the idea of the Jewish wedding. This whole thing that we've been talking about, even the Passover, has a connection with the Jewish wedding. And the fact of the matter is, in John chapter 14, the disciples were distraught. They didn't quite understand how all this is going to play out. He said, in my Father's house are many mansions. Now, remember the word are. That means that there is. If there are, there is. He didn't go up there to build the mansions. No, the mansions are already there. That's in his Father's house. But he did say, I go to prepare a place. And the fact of the matter is, what is the place? Why did he even mention his Father's house? Because his whole thing about giving the cup and making the contract with his bride, which, by the way, if you're saved, we're a member of the bride. Amen? All right? So because we are a member of the bride, well, the wedding hasn't taken place yet. We are betrothed to the Lord. Amen. And if we're betrothed to the Lord, we ought to live some godly, holy lives, right? And we ought not to provoke Jesus to jealousy. That's right. And we ought not to be sleeping on the job. We ought to be watching. We ought to be watching. Because Jesus will come as a thief in the night. As in the Jewish wedding, the bridegroom has already established the fact with the bride, the betrothed bride. And I'm just going to paraphrase it just so that we can kind of relate to it now, in the sense that he tells her, and she already knows this by watching others going through the same process. And he says in so many words, I'll bring it up today to as if I was to do this with my wife 42 years ago. Sweetie, honey, I'm sorry, but I must go. Oh, please don't go. Yes, I must go because I must prepare the bridal chamber, right? Now, she already knows that it has to be done. And I tell her, I said, now, sweetheart, I must go. You must wait. But while I'm over there preparing this bridal chamber for you, I want you to be ready when I come to get you. And she says, well, honey, how will I know when you're coming to get me? I said, you'll know it all right, because I'm going to blow a great trumpet. Amen. And when you hear that trump, you'll know that it's me. It'll be like no other trumpet sound that you've ever heard. And I'm going to come, and I'm going to kidnap. Kidnap you? Yes, I'm going to kidnap you. Because when your mom and dad checks your room, you'll be gone. Woo! You'll be gone. But they'll know that it wasn't an illegal kidnapping, that it was a legal kidnapping. Amen. Because they heard the sound of the trumpet. Amen. Hallelujah. So, you understand now, the Feast of Trumpets, you know, all through the year, they blow the trumpets. They have silver trumpets, two of them. There's also the holy times, like during Yom Kippur, that will actually use ram's horns. But the trumpets are to be blown throughout the year. They are to be blown to assemble the people. They are to be blown at the new moon when in preparation for a battle. About every important thing that goes on in Israel, they would blow the trumpets. And people knew the sound of the trumpet sound. They knew if it was for war. They knew if it was for a wedding. They knew if it was for a new moon. They knew if it was a special offering that was going to be done, because they could tell that when they heard that certain sound, that's what it indicated, right? Now, ladies and gentlemen, when we hear the last trump, we're going to know the sound. We're going to know it. And nobody else is going to know it, but we're going to know it.
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0: According to 1 Corinthians chapter 15, we'll read verse 50. Now this I say, brethren, that flesh and blood cannot inherit the kingdom of God, neither does corruption inherit incorruption. Behold, I show you a mystery. We shall not all sleep, but we shall all be changed. In a moment, in the twinkling of an eye. That's pretty fast, isn't it? So right there, let's just kind of park it right there for a moment. Let's assume that it's going to happen tonight. You cannot prove to me that's not going to happen tonight. And you cannot prove to me it won't happen in the next hour. So the question is, if it's going to happen that fast, that quickly, right? My question to you and I, if you're saved, are you ready to go? Are you ready to go? Well, in the spiritual condition of most believers today, I don't think most of us are ready to go. We may be ready to go because we want to get out of this mess, right? But I don't know if we're ready to face the judgment seat of Christ. It's not the rapture that's the big event we're looking for. We're not looking for that. That's really technically not an event. That is how we get to the event. Amen? That's the mode of transportation. In the moment, in a twinkling of an eye, boom, we're going to be absent in the body and present with the Lord. And so we'll ever be with the Lord. But the question is, not that I want to get out of this mess, and I do want to get out of this mess. The question is, am I going to be ashamed when I see Jesus face to face? Is there anything whatsoever in your heart and mind that you'll be ashamed when you see him face to face? Because there is no purgatory, I'm sorry to say. You ain't going to have a whole year to get it right. Come on now. It's going to be instantaneous. You'll be singing that song, I wish I'd given him more. It'll be too late. Now you have the opportunity right now while I'm preaching. You see, you may not realize this, but what happened earlier this morning is not unusual. In the last days, we're going to see more and more of that. The other thing is, I believe God is giving us a wake-up call. And charity covers a multitude of sins. That's our attitude. We're not going to give the devil not even one inch. No, because he is the accuser of the brethren. And we're not going to give him any ammunition that he already has. We're going to give him any more ammunition that he already has to accuse the brethren before the Lord. We're going to love more. We're going to confess more. We're going to live holy more. We're going to be united more. We're going to be more soul winners more. We're going to weep for souls more. We're going to leave here with a pack of tracts, amen. Whatever we've been doing, we're going to do it more. We're not going to let anything stop us. That's right. Because of the fact we talk to sinners about the pending judgment, but we fail to remember that it's not just the pending judgment of the wicked, but there is a judgment seat that you and I have to deal with. Amen? Now, aren't you glad it's not going to be judging the penalty of our sins? That was done at Calvary. But it will be judging our stewardship. What did we do for Jesus? How did we live for Jesus while we were here? What has been accomplished in the name of Christ? How much glory did we give him? How much Bible did we memorize? How often did we pray? How often did we soul win? How many tracts have you given out? Amen. How often have you been in the house of God when you should have been here, but you were busy doing something else? Come on now. What I'm trying to tell you is we can focus so much on the judgment pending for the ungodly and forget to remember that just in a moment, just in a twinkling of an eye, we're going to see Jesus face to face. And we'll have to give account for everything we've done, whether good or bad, in our bodies. So I'm not your priest. Preacher's not your priest. But you need to examine yourself. Now, these altars are open. And we do got tissue boxes here. And these tissue boxes aren't for just blowing your nose, give me an amen. But I will tell you that before the night's over, if we even make it, I pray that there's not any unconfessed sin that's present in your life as a believer. And if there is, you got plenty of time, a moment and a twinkling of eyes already passed. And you have plenty of opportunity to get right with the Lord. It don't matter what it is. And you have to tell me it's none of my business. And guess what? I'm not going to tell you anything because it's none of your business. Now, when you sin publicly, it's everybody's business. Thank God he's faithful and just to forgive us of our sins and to cleanse us from all unrighteousness. I don't know if I've ever said this, but I was in a preacher's meeting one time, and preacher kind of got kind of excited. You know, we preachers, we have to be careful. Sometimes we get really excited, and sometimes we say things so fast we don't think about what we're saying. He said something like this. He said, when it says that we can come boldly to the throne of grace, he said that word. That's why you got to be careful about the Greek and Hebrew sometimes. Because the Greek and Hebrew should never contradict the teachings of the Bible. I don't care what the Greek and Hebrew says. If the Greek and Hebrew undermines a doctrine, then I will go by the interpretation of Scripture. Amen? And I want you to just understand something, that if you study Greek and Hebrew properly, I've never found it to be contradictory to the King James Bible. I never found one thing, not one thing. And if anything, it's always a big hearty amen. But he got going and he talked about how We're supposed to come boldly to the throne of grace, boldly. And he said, that means as if to kick a door down. And at first I thought, wow, that's amazing. I never knew I had to kick a door down. Jesus already kicked the door down at Calvary. Come on now. And when he gave up the ghost, the Bible says that the veil in the temple rent from top to bottom. He kicked the door down. And I can go into the throne of grace 24/7. Amen. I don't have to kick no door down. Woo! During the Feast of Trumpets. No, notice now I kind of parked it there for a moment so that you can take seriously what that means when he says, in a moment, in the twinkling of an eye. Now, ladies and gentlemen, that's where we get the doctrine of the imminent return of Christ. Because Paul believed in the imminent return of Christ because he's telling them in a moment, in a twinkling. Well, ladies and gentlemen, it's been 2,000 years almost already. He has not come yet. He's not appeared to the church yet. But we're to live our life as if he would come at any moment, right? We don't have another day to waste. We don't have another day to drag on. This is no time to be filled with apathy and get lazy on God. No, this is a time we ought to be on fire for God like we never have before. We are on the end. We're at the end. We're at the beginning of this seventh month. We're about ready to enter into another dispensation of the Bible. Now, the tribulation is not considered a dispensation. It's considered a transition period, like the book of Acts was, from one dispensation to another. There's always been transition periods, but we're right there. You know we're right there. Are you really ready? Are you really ready? Are you really ready to meet the Lord face to face? Are you? Only you know that. You know what you've been looking at. You know what you've been listening to. You know where you went the other day. You know who you hang around with. Y'all look like you're going to have a cardiac arrest. The preacher, how do you know I did that? I don't know anything. I'm just trying to tell you. You know it. I don't need to know it. You know it. I could preach on things. I'm a things preacher. So is your pastor. Love not the world, neither the things that are in the world. Lust of the eyes. Pride of life is not of the Father, but is of the world. Love not the things. I'm a things preacher. Amen. Why, most churches today can't handle anybody preaching on things. The reason why the churches are so backslidden on God, because they won't let the evangelists do the plowing anymore. And I thank God for your pastor. He allows us to do the plowing. Amen. Well, anyway, I'm not really plowing, but I'm giving you a taste of the imminency, how quickly it could happen just like that. While I'm preaching, wouldn't that be great? While I'm preaching, I love to just boom out of here. You say, I'd love to go right now. You better wait a minute now. You better make sure you're ready. Now, let me say this. That it was such a blessing to hear the testimonies. Wonderful blessing. There could be somebody here that's not ready to meet their maker. They're not saved. They're not ready. They're not saved. They're lost. They've been playing the church game. I was just in a church where the maintenance guy's been there for years and everything. Everybody thought he was saved, but he played the church game. He lived a lie. And thank God he said, I can't live like this any longer. It's the most miserable thing to be lost, a lost sinner, and know you're a lost sinner, and making everybody believe that I'm saved. He says, I'm tired of living a lie. Maybe you're like that. I don't know. We had some testify about their assurance problem. A lot of believers are going through assurance problems in these last days. But if you're not saved and you're lost, you don't have a lot of time left. In a moment, in a twinkling of an eye.
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5: 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The Answer.

0: Revolutionary Guard claimed responsibility for the attacks that targeted Gulf states hosting U.S. military bases. Iran now threatens a complete halt in negotiations to end the war. Tensions continue over efforts to resume transits of the Strait of Hormuz, a crucial passageway for global oil and gas. Iran insists on controlling the strait, while the U.S. Navy plans to expand a route off Oman. Democratic infighting is intensifying following the wave of socialist victories in New York City primaries. Correspondent Ken Lorman reports several Mamdani-backed progressive candidates defeated incumbents endorsed by House Democratic leader Hakeem Jeffries.
1: The winners running on a leftist platform are now signaling they will challenge Jeffries directly, raising new questions about the party's direction. Republicans are seizing on the moment, arguing it highlights growing divisions and a shift toward more progressive policies within the Democratic Party.
0: Lawmakers subpoena billionaire investor Leon Black after a contentious interview on payments to Jeffrey Epstein.
2: The House Oversight Committee served subpoenas to Black on Friday after lawmakers said he refused to answer some questions about his years-long relationship with Jeffrey Epstein, a time in which he paid the disgraced financier at least $158 million. Black is a co-founder and former chief executive of the private equity firm Apollo Global Management, who stepped down in 2021 amid fallout over his ties to Epstein. He became the 16th person to appear before the committee as part of their broader investigation into the web of wealth and influence around Epstein. Bernie Bennett, Washington.
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10: Partly sunny through the day today. A few pop-up showers possible as we move through the evening hours. Clouds overnight tonight, low in the mid-70s. Tomorrow, mix of sun and clouds, scattered showers and thunderstorms throughout the day. Will be hot and humid, highs in the upper 90s. I'm Georgia WeatherNet meteorologist KJ Allen on AM 920. 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

0: Morning, glory, and even grace, America. Welcome to Hour 3 of the Hugh Hewitt Show today on the Salem News Channel, Salem Radio Network, on all our great radio affiliates. We begin the hour with Jacob Hellberg, Undersecretary of State for Economic Growth, Energy, and the Environment. He is new to D.C., though he is not new to the subject matter. Undersecretary Hellberg, well, welcome. How did you end up doing this? This is not an ordinary job.
1: Well, first of all, it's great to be here. I ended up doing this completely by happenstance. I found myself to be incredibly inspired by President Trump's leadership during the campaign. And when he offered me to serve as someone who's worked in the private sector, it was inspiring because I knew that President Trump would be a president for change. I knew he wouldn't be a typical politician. I knew he had the instincts of a builder and someone who was willing to bring about action and decisive leadership. And so it's been an honor to serve in his cabinet.
0: So before we get to PAC Silica, which I am most interested in, tell me a little bit about the Hill and Valley Forum, because I'm glad to know that a group of people from the Valley and the Hill are interested in China espionage and basically taking of our intellectual property and our AI ability. How did you get that started?
1: Yeah, so I worked at Google in a previous life, and during that time, and I actually worked there during the now infamous Project Maven debacle. During that time, I realized that there was a huge amount of distrust that had grown between Silicon Valley and Washington, D.C.

0: Are you ready to be the envy of the neighborhood? I'm Dan Watkins from All Four Seasons. A beautiful new garage door will refresh your entire home, and you'll be excited and proud every time you pull in. We'll help you pick out the perfect garage door for your home.
1: On this program and others, people like Joe Lonsdale, people like Alex Karp, Mike Gallagher, all the wonderful Sham, all of them come on talk about the private sector. So I'm glad that's over. The head of Anduril's strategy was on last week talking about the submersibles. Let me go then to Pax Silica. Tell us what it is. Tell us what do Australia, Greece, Israel, Japan, Qatar, the Republic of Korea, Singapore, UAE, the United Kingdom, Sweden, and the U.S. are doing in Pax Silica.
2: Absolutely. So Pax Silica was based on the basic recognition that the global economy is undergoing one of the biggest transformations since the first industrial revolution. And yet there really wasn't a clean grouping of countries that was an accurate reflection of the AI economy. As you know, the G7 is an artifact of the Cold War. The G20 was devised by the Obama administration as a response to the global financial crash. And we really didn't have the right grouping to include the technological powerhouses of the 21st century. And so we decided to start Pax Silica in order to create a space that allows us to talk about not just the issues and the challenges facing the AI economy, but also ways of managing the AI economy in a way that really maximizes the benefits for workers, for our citizens, and for the future. And so we decided to start this forum. We began in December in a conference room at the Trump Institute of Peace. It was a very small, informal meeting. And today, we just finished the first day of a two-day forum, our second summit, and we have 300 people. So it has grown very, very quickly. We now have 24 members. We, this week, actually added 9 new signatories to this growing family, including several from the Western Hemisphere. And we've adopted what I like to call is a product-based approach to foreign policy. And that means focusing on tangible deliverables that are commercially viable and scalable, just like any other normal company. We did that by incubating a project that we call PaxPass, that is an AI-powered logistics platform that we are providing Panama to help enhance the logistics of the Panama Canal's operations. We announced that through a $50 million grant from our foreign assistance funding. That ultimately has the potential to be replicable. We also announced a partnership with Stanford University to establish another initiative called Foundry School that aims at developing an advanced manufacturing curriculum to train a new generation of American builders that are going to make products again right here in America. And we're also partnering with the Philippines to build a first-of-its-kind economic security zone that's really designed to help us secure key inputs to manufacturing. The last point that I would add is, and this is, you know, especially meaningful, as you know, right now, there's a really big and important debate going on internationally on the right policy approach to AI. And a lot of governments are talking about sovereign AI, digital sovereignty, you know, using a lot of these terms. And, you know, Pax Silica is our platform to help win the war of ideas. It is incredibly important. And to that end, 35 countries have signed a joint statement on AI opportunity that affirms a commitment to pursue AI opportunity through a pro-innovation, pro-growth regulatory approach. And that is so important for the future of our economic growth.
1: So, Undersecretary Hilbert, every day I get up and I begin my day with something called News Items that's edited by John Ellis. And usually if there are any, he's up at 3 in the morning with his staff and they collect stuff from around the world. Half the stories are about AI. And recently, a lot of them have been about, for example, Mythos can penetrate the NSA in like a nanosecond and steal everything. What is this Pax Silica going to do about the safety side of AI?
2: Well, the first, you know, every big international, every big technological revolution has often.

0: been brought about in conjunction with an often untold story around international collaboration. You know, there have been the devisement of the metric system in a previous era. And when you have different systems that have to be replicated dozens of times across countries, that actually increases the cost of doing business for everyone. And so fundamentally, because we are a platform for action, we actually are able to have frank discussions that touch upon security. And in fact, today, one of the sessions that drew the most interest was specifically focused on AI infrastructure security, because you're completely right. There is a new emerging issue that a lot of companies and governments are talking about, which is data centers are now considered critical infrastructure. We saw during the war in the Persian Gulf, AWS got bombed. And so a lot of companies are starting to think through, you know, how do you protect data centers? The Israelis and a number of others are talking about, you know, different using advanced technology systems to protect data center infrastructure. In the U.S., a lot of American companies are asking themselves, does this mean we need to think about protecting our data centers from asymmetric threats like cheap drone attacks? And so ultimately, we're able to have all of these discussions in a safe space. And use, you know, the space of trust in order to exchange ideas, but most importantly, engage the private sector. So today we heard from companies, including Alphabet, including Meta, including OpenAI and so many others. And it's incredibly valuable to have that cross-pollination of insights.
1: All right, last question, Undersecretary Halberg. You've got Israel, Qatar, and UAE in this group. Are they actually working together? I mean, UAE and Israel get along under the Abraham Accords, but Qatar is outside of that.
0: So not only that, but we actually had our first trilateral between the United States, Israel, and the UAE today. And so it is incredible to see how the work that started under the first Trump administration under the Abraham Accords has now blossomed under the second Trump administration in what has become a very, very deep security partnership and a very deep strategic economic relationship trilaterally. And that part is incredibly fascinating and inspiring. You're right, Qatar has co-signed the Pax-Silica Declaration alongside Israel. And I think it's really worth noting that, because that is really historic in and of itself. And we think that opens the door for future collaboration, and it shows that shared supply chains are sometimes much more powerful than shared values.
1: Come back and keep us posted on that. Secretary Halberg, good to talk to you this afternoon and make your acquaintance. I appreciate the time. Thank you very much. Go nowhere, America. Admiral McRaven is next on the Hugh Hewitt Show.
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0: Back America as promised. Admiral William McRaven is back. That, of course, is Lee Greenwood singing Admiral. He did that last night on the Mall. He's been doing that, believe it or not, for 42 years. Since 1984, he started doing that at public events. And I wanted to start there because the last essay in your brand new book, and welcome back, Duty, Honor, Country, and Life, is about pride in saying I'm an American. And I never knew about Ike's first inaugural address until I read through Duty, Honor, Country, and Life. How did you come upon Eisenhower's inaugural address?
1: Well, first, Hugh, it's always great to be with you. Thanks for having me back on the show. You know, when you're researching these things, when you're writing a book, as you well know, you know, I spent a lot of time and effort taking a look at MacArthur. And of course, Eisenhower, one of the great heroes in American history, both as a general and as a president. I've always been a fan of Eisenhower's. And so as I began to, you know, wonder, okay, where are the words I'm looking for to kind of wrap up this idea of duty, honor, country without having to repeat MacArthur a number of times? I mean, Eisenhower's first inaugural address really just, you know, resonated with me.
0: The quote you pull on that I leaned on is he proclaimed America's, quote, faith in the desolate dignity of man and the values that form this great republic, freedom, equality, the rule of law, and the power of the people. And you ended the book by saying we need to be able to proudly say I'm an American. You know, the polling's not so good on that right now, Admiral. Does that alarm you?
1: Yeah, of course it does. But the whole reason I wrote the book, Hugh, was to, you know, to let other Americans know that, look, we are really good people. And the problem is, if all you do is listen to the news coming out of Washington, D.C., and all you do is, you know, listen to, you know, the left or the right, you're going to get a different opinion. I am on the road 4 or 5 days a week. I travel all around the country. I teach a class at the University of Texas in Austin. I have an opportunity to meet with people from every, you know, corner of the country and every corner of life. And I will tell you, almost everybody I meet with has kind of the same sense of values that we would want. The sense that, look, we need to be honest. We need to be people of character and integrity. We want our children to grow up and have the value system that we believe is important. And unfortunately, when all you do is hear, again, the rhetoric coming out of D.C., you can lose a little hope. But I will tell you, I remain optimistic. I remain hopeful. And yes, I'm worried about the divisiveness. But I think more of that divisiveness you see on the press than you do actually in real life.
0: Well, I hope you keep writing books, because in the most recent NBC poll, the military has the highest confidence and of which the most Americans are the most proud. It's the military. My business is the least admired and absolutely has like zero support, maybe 11% in the poll. Admiral, I want to talk about sitting on the porch. You just talked about your travel schedule. I hope it's all for Washington Speakers Bureau, and I hope it's some of it's for your Ilya Mocenary stuff. But I love the sitting on the porch poem, and I didn't know you were a poet until I read this book in the last week. When did you start doing that?
1: Well, as I mentioned in the book, my mother was an English teacher, and she loved poetry. And she had this book, you know, 101 Famous Poems, and they were kind of the classics. They were, you know, Kipling and Wordsworth and Ella Wheeler Wilcox and the kind of the great classic poets. And I have probably read every poem in that book, you know, 10 times. And so she always kind of encouraged me because my dad was the football player, the fighter pilot, you know, the hunter. But, you know, you're always a little bit of your mother and your father. And I think she wanted me to be a little bit more inclined towards, you know, reading and writing and the essence of poetry. So I started writing poetry at a young age. It's not good for my tough guy seal image. But I do like to write poetry.
0: I think it's very good poetry. I'm going to use two verses from Sitting on the Porch as a nudge to everyone out there sitting, listening, or watching on the Salem News Channel. The longer I rock, the more it seems that sitting on the porch is only for dreams. For sitting on the porch, I can still hear the sound of the sirens, both distant and near. That's my view as well. We're both in our 70s. There's no time to sit on the porch. I do want to talk a little bit now about Secretary Gates and Secretary Panetta. I was honored to be with Secretary Panetta a couple of weeks ago. Getting between Rahm Emanuel and Karl Rove and Tim Ryan is not a good place to be. I was in a kind of a crouch. But Secretary Panetta kept it all even keel. But Secretary Gates, I said the same thing about Secretary Panetta I could say about Gates. truly American public servants at the highest level. They serve both parties. They did their jobs. But tell the Bob Gates Boy Scout, it comes from your essay on Boy Scouts. I don't think I'd read it before. Maybe it's in one of your earlier books, but I thought that was really my understanding of Secretary Gates.
1: Well, thanks for bringing up both of them. They are two of my personal heroes. The Bin Laden raid would never have happened without Leon Panetta and Bob Gates. But more than that, I served for both of them when they were Secretary of Defense, and both were, to your point, tremendous public servants. But I tell the story in the book about the Bin Laden raid, and as we are, periodically meeting with the president and his national security team, Secretary Gates is not in favor of the SEAL raid. And every time we'd meet, the president would kind of go around the room and say, okay, where are we? And every single time, Gates would say, nope, I don't support the raid. So finally, after one of the meetings in the Situation Room, we go outside the Situation Room, and I pulled the secretary aside, and I said, Mr. Secretary, I work for you. If you don't want me to advocate for the raid, please let me know, and I won't do that. And again, in what I think was one of the probably the kind of personally courageous and professionally courageous thing, he said, no, Bill, you have an obligation to provide your best military advice to the commander in chief. And that's what I expect you to do. Whether I agree with that advice or not, your job is to provide the best military advice. And as a result of that, of course, the mission went forward. But in spite of the fact that he didn't believe in it, in spite of the fact that he had real concerns, he knew I had an obligation to tell the president exactly what I was thinking. And I always appreciated that.
0: Well, we have a considerable readership inside the current White House. I hope they read Duty, Honor, Country, and Life, if only to see the president of the United States deserve to hear what you're thinking, or you shouldn't be in the room if you're not going to tell it to him. So that's a great bit of advice. Now I want to go to another thing. There's lots I learned from your book, and so thank you for that. I did not know about the 509th celebration. Would you tell people about that? And I'll circle back to what matters in your speech.
1: Yeah, so the 500th night celebration is held at West Point, U.S. Military Academy at West Point, and it is for the junior class. So these are the cadets, men and women, who have 500 days left before they get commissioned. So I was very honored to have the opportunity to speak to the 500th night. And of course, as a Navy guy, you don't often get a chance to speak to young Army cadets. And oh, by the way, I'm not a Naval Academy guy. I was an ROTC guy. So it was kind of a double honor I felt on my part to be able to talk to these young cadets.
0: Well, when we come back from break, we're here to break. I'm going to talk to you about what you had to say to them. There's a lot in Duty, Honor, Country, and Life. It's a collection of Admiral McRaven's speeches, his essays, his reviews, his poems, and a few reflections drawn hither and not. It's a perfect book for July 4th. So I put it in the bag of the books we're doing as we walk up to our semi-sesquicentennial. So don't go anywhere. Admiral McRaven will be right back after this. Stay tuned to the Hugh Hewitt Show.
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0: You've probably heard all.
1: News. I'm Mary Rose. Iran has again launched drone and missile attacks on Beirut and Kuwait in response to new U.S. airstrikes. Iran's Revolutionary Guard claimed responsibility for the attacks that targeted Gulf states hosting U.S. military bases. Iran now threatens a complete halt in negotiations to end the war. The Trump administration says technical talks are on track for the coming days. Local and international rescue teams raced against the clock to pull survivors from the rubble in Venezuela 4 days after two powerful earthquakes shook the northern state of La Guaira. The government reported 1,450 dead from the quake Sunday afternoon as it faced growing criticism from Venezuelans that its response was inadequate and overshadowed by civilian-led search and rescue efforts. This is SRN News.
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7: Partly sunny through the day today. A few pop-up showers possible as we move through the evening hours. Clouds overnight tonight, low in the mid-70s. Tomorrow, mix of sun and clouds, scattered showers and thunderstorms throughout the day. Will be hot and humid, highs in the upper 90s. I'm Georgia WeatherNet meteorologist KJ Allen on AM 920. The Answer.
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10: Welcome back, America. Hugh Hewitt with Admiral William McRaven, retired United States Navy, author most recently of Duty, Honor, Country, and Life, A Tribute to the American Spirit. Magnificent book, a reader. So you can pick it up and put it down all throughout our semi-sesquicentennial year and get something out of every chapter. Admiral, from your speech at West Point, you told the cadets, I guarantee you in the course of your career you will work for leaders whom you don't like and don't respect. It will be easy to make fun of their idiosyncrasies, their receding hairline, their soft chin, or their spouse. Be very careful about being too smug, opinionated, too righteous. Avoid the rolling eyes, the whisper campaigns, and the junior officer dissension. I learned that great Army officers know how to follow, and you also said, this sailor has learned there's no more noble calling in the world than to be a soldier in the United States Army. Well, you were a junior officer once, so I guess you probably had those same temptation. It applies to every workforce everywhere in America. There's no upside and downside. None. I've said that forever. Is there a unique problem in the military with that because everyone's trained to go out and lead?
0: No, I don't think so. But what I saw, and you're right, Hugh, part of this stems from my experience as a young junior officer. And, by the time I came into the SEAL teams, the Vietnam War was over. And a lot of our commanding officers at the time, they were old guys. They must have been maybe 40 years old, you know. So those of us that were in our 20s and who could still run 10 miles pretty fast, sometimes there was the belief that our commanding officers maybe not be as, they weren't as smart or as sharp. And in fact, of course, as you get more and more senior, what you find out is the men that were in these positions were, wickedly smart, really knew their trade. But sometimes as a young officer or, frankly, a young person even in the corporate world, like I said, you get this little sense of righteousness that is probably misplaced. And you got to be a little bit careful about thinking that you're smarter than the man or woman that's leading you, because when you get to that position, you're going to find that the challenges they had and the decisions they made were incredibly difficult. And you'll be thankful that you learned a lot as a young officer in my case.
10: Okay, another favorite part of this. I did not know your dad was a fighter pilot in World War II and in Korea, but I didn't know that he played for the Cleveland Rams. As a Cleveland Browns fan, that hit home with me for a couple of years before the war. But you watch football with your dad a lot, and you talk about that it's a team sport, it's a tough sport, it's a meritocracy. Your dad taught you in life the 120 yards of turf on a football field is worth doing. But you were watching the Notre Dame victory over Navy, 46-44. The Navy victory over Notre Dame. I remember that because it doesn't ever happen in Afghanistan. That must have been a wild experience.
0: Well, it was. And I happened to be visiting Afghanistan at the time as opposed to being deployed there. And this is, as I say in the book, I mean, I think it had been 40-some-odd years since Navy had beaten Notre Dame. And, of course, the predictions ahead of time, because Notre Dame had all these five-star recruits and Navy had none, that this was going to be, just a stomping on the part of Notre Dame. And, of course, after the first regular time, I mean, it's tied. After the first overtime, it's tied. After the second overtime. And then finally, I think it goes into a third overtime and Navy wins. And the point I raised about that, and I've had an opportunity to talk to a number of teams about this, is, look, you got to fight every second of every play. Every second of every play, you've got to give it your best. And it's not just on the football field, it's in life. And so the point of that story is that my dad used to tell me this all the time. He said, look, you're only as good as your last game. You've got to win and you got to fight for your position every single time. And you always have to give it your very best every second of every play.
10: It's a great speech. I recommend it to every football coach in America and every parent of every football player out there. It'll give you a love of the game that you didn't have before. Couple of poems I like. I very much like the voice about your belief in God and when it comes in. But I got to say, I was very touched by your poem about Afghanistan. The Hindu Kush are quiet now. There seemed to be embedded in that poem regret for the people of Afghanistan, not for our going, not for our fighting, not even for the casualties that we suffered for whom you mourn, but for the people of Afghanistan who may very well miss the Americans now.
0: Yeah, a lot of these poems, and my wife, Georgianne, who she says sometimes my poems are angry, and I think they are angry. The poem I wrote on I Remember is clearly an angry poem. But the departing Afghanistan, I wanted, because this was, I wrote this before the fall of Kabul, but there was still a lot of discussion at the time that, our fight in Afghanistan was a failure. And the point I make is, look, yes, you can, maybe the historians will make this decision, but for 20 years, we haven't been hit again. And the people of Afghanistan, the ones you meet that aren't trying to kill you, these are genuinely good and nice people. And I do think they will regret the fact that we're not there anymore.
10: Admiral McRaven will be right back. Don't go anywhere, America. The book, again, is Duty, Honor, Country, and Life, a tribute to the American spirit, and it is indeed that. We'll lift your spirit. Go out and get it. 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
10: Welcome back, America. I'm Hugh Hewitt with Admiral William McRaven, retired United States Navy, author most recently of Duty, Honor, Country, and Life. First, just a note, Robert Barnett was my agent, too. I think Bob brought you together with me for the first time. I think your dedication to him and your remembrance of him at the end is fabulous. I want the people out there who know Bob Barnett to go and read that. I want to talk about two of your speeches. First of all, to the ancient order of Hibernians in Savannah, mostly because your aide gave you the notes on the society, and he said the Irish were indignant, not indigenous. So, indigent. How did he react when you gave him the right word, Admiral? Do you remember?
0: Yeah, it was pretty funny. So as you can imagine, this is a room filled with all men. I think there was one woman in the room who was kind of helping out, but it's all male. a whole bunch of Catholic priests and bishops, a lot of Irish that are there. And so the little story I tell them to begin with was, as I'm beginning to write my speech, I wanted to find, I didn't know much about the Hibernian Society. And my aide came up and he said, well, sir, you know, I read up on the Hibernian Society, and there are a bunch of Irishmen, indignant Irishmen. I said, indignant, meaning they were mad and they were upset. And I thought, well, I guess, you know, you leave Ireland, the potato famine, the religious persecution. Yeah, you can be indignant. Well, it wasn't indignant. It was indigent, meaning that they were kind of poor and nobody was helping them. And that's why they started the society. So needless to say, that got a little bit of a chuckle out of the crowd. But the point I make in the speech, of course, is that there's a little bit of Irish in all of us. And it is this kind of fighting spirit, this belief in justice and equality and religious freedom, and the things that the Irish writ large have done. And I talk about all the Irishmen I knew during the war, guys like, you know, Dave Petraeus and Ray Odierno and Rich Sanchez. Not really Irishmen, but they had, you know, the fervor of the Irish.
10: Well, it's a great essay. It's a great speech. I want to finish by talking about, we could do Ada Coy McRaven's The Flag, because I think that's a fabulous little poem from your family, or Intrepidity. I can't say it still. I tried four or five times about not being fearless. But I want to go to your New York Historical Society speech, because in that you write, to survive, the country must be welcoming. We must be smart. We must abide by the rule of law. We must be strong. And I think that means militarily strong. And then you write, we must ensure that we are good and honorable and noble. How do we do that, Admiral McRaven?
0: I think we have to expect more from our leaders, Hugh. I mean, this is one of the things, again, as I travel around the country, you point about the fact that, you know, there's a divisiveness. I'm not sure when I talk to people that divisiveness exists day to day. I mean, I saw what happened during Hurricane Harvey. I saw what happened when the kids in Camp Mystic were washed away. People come together and they don't ask you, did you vote for Biden? Did you vote for Trump? They're just there to help. People want leaders that are good and honorable and noble. They want leaders to reflect what they think the values that are baked into our American DNA. And so I think we have an obligation as Americans to expect more from our leaders across the board, both sides. We should expect our leaders to tell the truth. We should expect our leaders to be dignified. We should expect our leaders to be decisive when they need to be, to be compassionate, to take care of our allies. We should expect that from our leaders. And I think that's the only way we get back to being kind of the good guys and getting back to being respected kind of globally and domestically.
10: Now, you have no social media presence, of which I'm aware, Admiral. I think you started an account in 2019 for like a day for a book, and you just told Bob, no, I'm not going to do this part. Do you think social media is making it difficult for people to be good and honorable and noble?
0: I think social media serves a couple purposes. One, I do think social media for the Gen Z and for the millennials, I think it keeps them connected in a way that as a baby boomer, you know, we didn't have. And so the connection piece, I think, is important. Unfortunately, I think what happens on social media is that those that scream and yell the loudest get the most number of clicks. And that seems to be what gets downloaded into people's brains. And so there's a good side to everything. There's a good side to social media. It keeps us connected. It keeps us informed. There's a bad side to social media. And that, again, the people screaming the loudest, that are the most virulent, seem to get the most clicks, and that seems to be what comes into our living rooms.
10: Now, I'd be remiss if I didn't conclude in the interview, let everyone know. Of course, there's a lot about the military in duty, honor, country, and life, including a wonderful poem called The Crosses and an Army infantry officer who writes you a note, I will be infantry again, including the Ranger who is double amputated between his knees, who you saw at a Ranger workout and a year and a half later leading a command. So there's a lot in here for soldiers. But what will surprise, doctors and nurses get a lot of shout-out from Bill McRaven. I gather you've spent enough time prone in a hospital to appreciate it.
0: Yeah, I have. Probably way too much time. And then, of course, I spent a lot of time in Iraq and Afghanistan watching the great doctors and nurses take care of our wounded. And that is incredibly inspiring.
10: To the Army-Navy doctors and nurses that you have met, are they 4- and 8-year people and then out, or are they careerists?
0: Yeah, you got both of them. So in Afghanistan and Iraq, you know, we just didn't have enough, career military medical personnel to be able to handle all the combat hospitals. So you had a lot of reservists that were called up. And the funny thing was there was a little bit of kind of mashness to them. You know, sometimes they didn't wear their uniform right. They didn't know how to salute. But I will tell you, they were God's gift to the soldiers, sailors, airmen, and Marines, because they came prepared to work. They saved countless thousands of lives, and they did so with, the kind of talent that we would hope from our doctors and the kind of compassion we would hope from them as well.
10: And a last comment is a salute to Uncle Sam Lon, your great uncle. He wrote about friendship on page 136. The practice of friendship is the most remarkable relation of man. Aristotle agrees with that, by the way. I'm curious. We got 1 minute. Over the years, over your 37 years in the Navy and beyond, is there a hardcore of McRaven friends, or are you part of a hardcore of a few group of friends with whom you entered the military?
0: Yeah, I mean, I still have contact with a lot of the guys that I entered the military with. I was just texting with one of them today. But I think the great thing about the military, at least for me, has been that, you move, for an officer, you move every 2 years. And so every time we'd move, we'd make new friends. And so that circle of friends gets larger and larger and larger. And I'm blessed today to have, yes, I have a group of very close friends, but I also value the friends that are, on the outer circle that I've just met briefly in my time in the military or after the military.
10: Well, congratulations on another great bestseller, Duty, Honor, Country, and Life, A Tribute to the American Spirit, the perfect book for our semi-sesquicentennial. Go out and get it. Admiral McRaven, always good to see you. Thank you, sir. Don't go anywhere, America. I'll be right back to wrap up today's Hugh Hewitt Show. 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
10: 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Don't forget, I'm in the Relief Factor studio. I was not running today, did not trundle a bit, went to PT at 8 o'clock to get dry needled, and here's the difference between a minor ache and pain. Appears I have a tear in my rotator cuff. Now, I did that 15 years ago, and I will do anything not to have to go back and do rotator cuff surgery again, because it was not pleasant or fun. So I'm doubling down on Relief Factor, and I'm going PT once a week, and we're trying dry needling and everything else and all the exercises, because not all rotator tears are surgery necessary, and I don't want to do it again. But that's not a minor ache and pain. I want to assure you, I don't oversell this. That's a tear, and that's going to take PT. 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Thank you, Harley. 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I'm Hugh Hewitt. 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
1: News this hour from Town Hall, I'm Mary Rose. Iran has again launched drone and missile attacks on Beirut and Kuwait in response to new U.S. airstrikes. Iran's Revolutionary Guard claimed responsibility for the attacks that targeted Gulf states hosting U.S. military bases. Iran now threatens a complete halt in negotiations to end the war. Tensions continue over efforts to resume transits of the Strait of Hormuz. Three firefighters have died and two were injured while battling fires on the Colorado-Utah border.
19: The U.S. Wildland Fire Service says they were responding to the Knolls and Gore fires on Saturday. Wildfire activity has intensified across the western U.S. due to hot, dry, and windy weather. The largest blaze, the Cottonwood Fire, has grown to well over 140 square miles in southwest Utah. Utah's governor declared an emergency earlier, and Colorado's governor on Saturday followed suit and authorized the National Guard to help. Conditions have been critical, with record low snowpack and extreme drought fueling the fires. John Scott reporting.
1: OpenAI has restricted the release of its new AI model at the request of President Trump's administration.
20: This move is part of a government effort to vet AI products for cybersecurity risks. OpenAI's rival, Anthropic, announced that the administration has approved a limited release of its cybersecurity model. Both companies will only provide access to a small group of trusted partners. OpenAI's new model, GPT-5.6 Sol, will be available to about 20 customers approved by the administration. The government's actions have sparked criticism, with some experts warning that unpredictable intervention could hinder U.S. companies. Bernie Bennett reporting.
1: A dangerous heat wave will scorch much of the U.S. ahead of the 4th of July holiday. Forecasters saying millions across the central and eastern U.S. will see temperatures high into the 90s.
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1: California Governor Gavin Newsom is calling for a nationwide wealth tax on billionaires, posting the proposal on his Substack and igniting a swift political backlash. Correspondent Ron Taylor reports.
22: The Democratic governor says it's time for a national billionaire tax to address inequality and fund public priorities. But conservatives are blasting the idea as economic overreach, warning it would punish success, drive investment overseas, and face serious constitutional hurdles. Republican critics say taxing accumulated wealth, not income, could hurt job creation and trigger legal challenges. The proposal has no immediate path in Congress, but it's already sharpening the debate heading into the election cycle. Ron Taylor reporting.
1: Country music legend Alan Jackson has ended his touring career. On Saturday night, he performed his final show at Nashville's Nissan Stadium. Breaking news and analysis at townhall.com. It's the 80th anniversary of the Vespa.
23: The sound of more than 10,000 Vespas making their way around Rome's Colosseum and past the Roman Forum. On Saturday, Vespa enthusiasts from around the world marked the 80th anniversary of the much-loved motorized scooter. Claudio Rossi says, "For us Italians, it is precisely something that is in our blood, something innate. Vespa means wasp in Italian. It was invented by aircraft manufacturer Piaggio after the company's factory in Pontedera was destroyed in World War II. Since 1946, the company has sold about 20 million Vespas worldwide. I'm Donna Warder.
1: TSA expects to screen about 19 million air travelers this 4th of July weekend. Next weekend. More on these stories at townhall.com.
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4: Clouds around this evening and overnight tonight. A few scattered showers still around as well. We'll see a low tonight in the mid-70s. Tomorrow, partly sunny. Pop-up showers and thunderstorms in the afternoon. Our highs in the upper 90s. Partly cloudy Tuesday, high around 100. I'm meteorologist KJ Allen on AM 920. The Answer.
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28: Welcome to Liberty Nation Radio. I'm your host, Mark Angelides. On today's show, we are talking the downfall of Sir Keir Starmer, what the G7 is missing, and what's happening in Iran. All the latest. It's going to be quite the show. And you're here on Liberty Nation Radio. I remain your host, Mark Angelides, and we're joined by a longtime host of this here radio show and Liberty Nation's senior political analyst, Tim Donner. Thanks for coming back, Tim.
29: It's always a pleasure, Mark. Too bad there's nothing going on in the world.
28: Again, well, this
29: nothing to discuss, huh?
28: This time, the excitement's more on my side of the pond. Prime Minister Sir Keir Starmer announced his resignation to the surprise of nobody.
29: Right.
28: The only weird aspects to it are, I guess you'd call it the mental gymnastics that his Labour Party colleagues are going through. To say that they've done the right thing for the right reasons. Now, is it the right thing for Keir Starmer to go? Yes, absolutely. Because, well, he's a terrible prime minister. That's not the reasons that they're giving, Tim. What's your take on that side of the Atlantic?
29: Well, I'm still searching for one thing that Keir Starmer did that satisfied anybody in his own party.
28: Yeah.
29: Or the Conservative Party, or, Nigel Farage's Reform Party, or anybody anywhere. It seems that he had no clue how to be a prime minister. Now, of course, you're a lot closer to it than me, but with the benefit of distance, it sort of looks like Keir Starmer was just a very weak vessel who took

0: Are you ready to be the envy of the neighborhood? I'm Dan Watkins from All Four Seasons. A beautiful new garage door will refresh your entire home, and you'll be excited and proud every time you pull in. We'll help you pick out the perfect garage door for your home.
1: And ministers of the UK in the last 10 years.
2: Yeah.
1: Is this new fellow, mayor from the north?
2: Yeah.
1: Is he going to be the magic bullet for the Labour Party to restore them to their former greatness?
2: Let me tell you a joke. A Blairite, a Brownite, a Corbynite, and a Starmerite all walk into a bar, and the barman says, "Hello, Mr. Burnham. What would you like to drink?" So Andy Burnham is a... let's rewind fractionally there. So as you rightly say, they won a storming mandate, 411 seats in Parliament out of 650. That's a lot of seats. That's a lot of power. But how did they win it in 2024? And it's what we on this side call a loveless landslide. And obviously people use that term in America too. But this was the very definition of a loveless landslide. So if you consider in 2024, most recent general election, Labour won, I believe it was 10,200,000 votes. No, I'm sorry, I got that wrong. In the 2024, just gone election, they won 9,700,000 votes. Okay. And they won 411 seats. A few years ago, 2019, the last general election, Labour won 10,200,000 votes and lost miserably. So there's actually less support across the country than there was when they lost massively 5 years ago. Although their percentage ticked up by 1.5%. And what that tells you is they didn't win the election. The Conservatives lost the election. And the Conservatives, I mean, which is arguably the most popular political party in history. I mean, in terms of how many elections it's won, fought, and how long it's been in power for, it's arguably the most popular political party in history, is now a third place, almost irrelevance, in British politics. And coming straight through the middle, leading the pack, leading the charge, casting asunder the Conservatives in name only, as they would be called by Nigel Farage, on the right, but also taking away the red wall vote of the Labour Party's left wing in the north, you know, the working class, the ex-mining towns, things like this. And he's sort of pulled them together under one banner and one that and has come top in the last 300 plus surveys since last year. And so the idea that Keir Starmer had a huge mandate, I'm not sure that's correct, because it was actually supported by less people when they lost before. The idea that people are supporting them now when they sometimes place third in polling, mixing up with Labour and Conservative, I don't think that mandate's strong at all, which brings us to the King of the North, the self-styled King of the North, Andy Burnham, who, funnily enough, ran on exactly the same in the by-election in which he won his seat and is now the assumptive Prime Minister, because nobody seems to be challenging that he will be the Prime Minister. It's funny because Reform's message was, you know, vote Reform to get Starmer out. Andy Burnham's message is vote Labour to get Starmer out.
1: Right.
2: And so you end up with this rather lopsided thing. Well, we all want to get Starmer out.
1: So that was a very, very nonpartisan position then to remove Sir Keir Starmer. But it sounds like Mr. Burnham is, well, not only further left than Keir Starmer, but more anti-American. He took an immediate shot at the United States and presumably at Trump without naming him. You don't need to name him because everybody knows who he's talking about. But he basically laid down the law from England saying, you know, we're not going to get dragged into the same kind of mess that you put yourself in the Middle East. And I guess he doesn't appreciate how strong a position President Trump has taken on NATO and various positions in Europe.

0: where Trump famously has not been pleased with the response of England or really all of Western Europe to the Iran war, where they all wanted in once the agreement was pretty much in place, but they had nothing to say before it was put in place. So thanks. Thanks for your help. You know, that's what Trump is saying. Thanks so much for the help that we didn't need.
1: Yeah.
0: After we needed it. Yeah. So do you sense that same anti-Americanism in Mr. Burnham?
1: It's almost certain, but that could change because he changes his, he's a political chameleon in so many ways. And as I made that gag earlier about a Corbynite to Blairite, his, like Groucho Marx, these are my principles. If you don't like them, I have
0: other. I've got other principles, yes.
1: And he, you know, if he's under a Corbyn government, and supports the Corbyn policies. If he's under a Blair government, he supports the Blairite policies. And now he's going to be under a Burnham government, and he doesn't have any policies as of yet, because he's been playing it very close to the chest, because he doesn't want to get nailed down and put in a position, which raises a very interesting question. Is just to explain the peculiarities of the English system and why Andy Burnham is almost certainly the next prime minister without a general election, is because in Britain we vote for the party rather than the prime minister. So the leader of the party automatically becomes the prime minister. So if a prime minister goes and the party still has a majority, they're still the party of government. So then between them, between the parliamentary party, they determine which candidates will then be voted upon by their own party members to become the leader of the party, and therefore axiomatically the prime minister. Now, if there isn't going to be a leadership challenge, then Andy Burnham will just assume the position, quite literally, without any, you know, no parliamentary Labour votes, no Labour Party member votes. He'll just assume the position, which is, it's a rarity. Almost nothing is unprecedented in British politics, because, you know, got almost 1,000 years of weird parliaments. But, 1215, Simon de Montfort, parliament was the first proper parliament, and, we've had a few since. So that's why he will be the next prime minister. But does he have a mandate under that which the Labour government won in 2014? Well, that's kind of the problem, you see. See, the party has the mandate because this is the manifesto that they campaigned on, and this is what was voted in, and therefore this is what's presented to the king, and this is what they're going to do over the parliament. If he comes in and changes course so drastically, he's morally obligated at the very least to call a general election, which I feel that it's smart money bet that he'd lose if he did that. Or he has to just tinker around the edges of that manifesto, which means he's not really going to put anything forward about himself. Nothing major. There won't be anything transformative about this remaining 3 years of parliament under Andy Burnham. It's very unlikely that we'll say, well, that was something revolutionary that happened. If that's not going to happen, because otherwise he'd have to go to the country and run a, it's the airplanes flying in the office here. And he'd have to ask the country again for a mandate. And if he doesn't get that, which he likely won't based on current polling, it will be a fairly short premiership. We're going to be back with Tim Donner after this short break. Don't go anywhere.
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1: And we're back on Liberty Nation Radio, continuing our conversation with longtime host of this here radio show, Tim Donner. Tim, we were discussing Keir Starmer's untimely exit and how Andy Burnham's likely to become the immediate successor in a very short time, possibly even by mid-July here. But I kind of want to broaden this out a bit because we had the G7 a couple of weeks ago, and the American papers, especially the digital editions, were replete with stories on how Trump's going to G7, but he's got to get ready for the changing power dynamics that are taking place in the G7, where they don't want America to be the leader anymore. And I wrote a piece on that because I thought it was some fanciful thinking on the parts of these G7 leaders that they would have the will, the strength, and the commitment to take a leading role in the G7, let alone any other supranational organizations. And how do you see Trump's visit to the G7 in light of we've got collapsing, what have we got? We've got collapsing politicians in pretty much all the other nations, except the ones that have been called by your nation's press as right wing or far right. I mean, of course, Japan and Italy, and the only two countries that seem to be thriving there, other than America.
0: Well, what I noticed at the G7, which turned out to be prescient, was that Keir Starmer had the look of a deer in the headlights. He looked like his eyes were glazed over. His mind appeared to be wandering to something other than the G7. Like, let's see, what kind of movers can I get to leave 10 Downing Street? You know, I need to.
1: Have I left the stove on? Should I leave the stove on?
0: But here's the thing. So that sounds great. The G7 wants to take over from the big bad bully from overseas. Yep. That's commanding the alliance now. And that all sounds good. But I got a question for you. Where's the leadership? Name me one leader in the G7 with the strength or fortitude or respect to basically sideline Donald Trump or whoever succeeds him as the putative head of the G7. I mean, are we going to talk about Emmanuel Macron, who's also in about his weakest standing
1: on each of these? Yeah.
0: Macron has as weak a standing as almost as Keir Starmer did. Right. Germany's very much in flux. They've had several changes of leadership since Angela Merkel left. So where's the leadership? Where's this Margaret Thatcher or even this Angela Merkel or even some man, for heaven's sake, who's going to step up and assume the mantle of leadership in G7? Yeah. You know, good luck with that. Do you think that Putin and do you think that Xi Jinping are going to respect an alliance where the U.S. has basically been shoved aside from a leadership role? I mean, they'll be able to knock down the G7 like dominoes politically, it seems to me. Now you tell me if I have an errant view from across the pond.
1: Does the defense hold water? So it's absolutely right, Tim. So I'll give you the quick version, the 99 cent, the 10 cent tour, the 10 euro tour. So you've got Germany, Friedrich Merz. He is in power because he's in coalition with other parties. Now, those three parties combined are polling 31%. Of the electorate. Remember, Europe's very multi-party. Right. All countries.
0: Yes.
1: 31% across three parties. The AfD, the Alternative for Deutschland, the one that is classified by the Germans as the far right. So anyway, they are polling just by themselves, single party, without coalition, 29%. So that kind of tells you where the majority, not over 50% of the majority, but that shows you where the country is. The fact that that single party is polling more than those three together that are in coalition, barely beaten by 2 points. France, Emmanuel Macron's party, it is not even placing in polls. So Macron can't run again in 2027. His party's not really even placing in polls yet because it's so toxic. And what you see coming through is Marine Le Pen's national party. Now, Marine Le Pen herself.
0: Here she comes again.
1: Well, maybe not, because she got She got prosecuted by the European courts for doing something that every member of European Parliament does, which is getting her funds mixed up between the European campaign and the national campaign. Everybody does that. And anyway, so they decided we're going to ban her for 5 years. So she can't stand in the 2027 election, of course. But her deputy, Jordan Bardella, he's actually, I think, polling better than her. And there's a really good chance that he wins the next election there. Of course, England just lost the prime minister there. So who does that really lead to take up the mantle from that the dastardly President Donald Trump, or just America in general? And the answer, Tim, is, as you rightly point out, Xi Jinping and Vladimir Putin will be the ones who take up the mantle if America is sidelined amongst these supranational organizations. We're going to be back with Tim talking the wider world politics after this short break. Don't go anywhere.
16: Rose. Iran has again launched drone and missile attacks on Tehran and Kuwait in response to new U.S. airstrikes. Iran's Revolutionary Guard claimed responsibility for the attacks that targeted Gulf states hosting U.S. military bases. Iran now threatens a complete halt in negotiations to end the war. The Trump administration says technical talks are on track for the coming days. Pakistani officials say its security forces have launched a major operation along the Pakistan-Afghanistan border, targeting militant hideouts. Information Minister Atala Tahar says the operation follows multiple militant attacks across the country. There was no immediate response from Afghanistan. Saturday, militants attacked the paramilitary Rangers headquarters in Karachi, killing 3 soldiers. This is
17: picture warm Gulf breezes, turquoise waters, white sand beaches. Now, add Evenings of Conversation with Salem Media's Mike Gallagher, Scott Jennings, Larry O'Connor, and Jennifer Horn. 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
20: Clouds around this evening and overnight tonight. A few scattered showers still around as well. We'll see a low tonight in the mid-70s. Tomorrow, partly sunny. Pop-up showers and thunderstorms in the afternoon. Our highs in the upper 90s. Partly cloudy Tuesday, high around 100. I'm meteorologist KJ Allen on AM 920, The Answer.
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1: 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We continue our conversation with Liberty Nation senior political analyst, Mr. Tim Donner. We're very fortunate to have with us, popping into the studio here, well, his studio, connected to our studio, Dave Patterson, Liberty Nation's national security correspondent. Thanks for coming in, Dave. Do appreciate it.
26: Thank you, Mark.
1: So, Dave, I'm sure you'll appreciate this famous quote that I think is appropriate and grave. It's got the gravitas of the moment, and I'm sure you'll appreciate it. You fell victim to one of the classic blunders, the most famous of which is never get involved in a land war in Asia. But only slightly less well known is this: never go in against the Sicilian when death is on the line. Bonus points for Dave for the author and the book.
2: Oh, it's Princess Bride. And the author slips my mind, but
1: William Goldman.
0: I knew all of that.
1: Yes, of course.
0: Well, I just wanted to see if you guys were in on the joke.
1: In my opinion, one of the greatest contemporary American writers, by the way. If listeners out there haven't read any William Goldman, go and get yourself some. He's fantastic in just every single way. And one final anecdote about William Goldman before we crack on talking about Iran and why that's important for the land war issue there is he's passed on now, but he joined Twitter in 2010 with a post saying, I'm going to try and post on here as much as I can. Never touched his account again. Just ignored it for years. And I thought that was just a beautiful bit of humor from the dearly departed Mr. William Goldman. That's the ad spot over for William Goldman. Iran, never get involved in a land war in Asia or the Middle East, I would suggest, Dave. Do you think Trump bit off a little too big a piece of the pie here with the Iran war?
2: I don't think so. I think that he probably understands the relationship between kinetic power and the stand that Iran is taking, which leads me to believe that Iran does not either understand kinetic power or doesn't care. The latter is more troubling.
1: Yeah, very much so. Tim, what's your take?
0: Well, I think that Iran is doing what Iran always does. They're delaying. They're trying to extend things out, trying to, in the U.S., Mark, we have an expression, they used to have it in college basketball, which is called playing four corners.
1: Yeah.
0: Which means you spread out your offense and you just pass it around the corners and you try to kill the clock. And I think that's what Iran's trying to do. And I think they may think that in the end, that Donald Trump is going to give them a lot of what they want and they'll be able to declare victory and humiliate the United States on the world stage. But I mean, it's amazing if you think about it. When you look at what we've accomplished, we've wiped out their Air Force. We've wiped out their Navy. We have severely diminished their capacity to threaten outside of their borders. Okay, we have buried Natanz, their most crucial nuclear facility. They've already been so weakened that it's remarkable to me that people will look at this and say, well, and we hear this from people like Hakeem Jeffries and others on the left who say, we're losing this war.
1: Yeah.
0: And Iran is actually stronger than it was before the war. I don't know what universe he's living in. It must be just wishful thinking. But every time that someone like Hakeem Jeffries comes out and attacks the president, the commander in chief in the midst of war, it sends the message to Iran that they can hold out. They can hold out longer because there's so much internal opposition in the U.S. to the war that they can just bide their time. And eventually Trump will back down because what? The midterms are coming and he wants to keep the price at the gas pump low. He wants to make food prices at least stop rising, et cetera. So they're counting on the kind of politics they don't have to deal with. They're autocrats. They can decide what they do and don't want to do. But they know that the president is dealing with a very different system where there's accountability and a separation of powers that's unheard of in the totalitarian regime that has been running Iran. So I'm still very optimistic. And as I wrote on LibertyNation.com, for all the people that are attacking him, from one side, which is the war's a disaster, we're losing, we never should have gone in, even after they, for decades agreed that Iran represented a mortal threat to us and had to be dealt with. But then the moment the first shot was fired, they were opposed to Operation Epic Fury.
1: Yeah.
0: So, you know, as I wrote in Liberty Nation, what's Trump's doing? And apologies to John Lennon, but all Trump is saying is give peace a chance. He's saying give peace a chance. It's a 60-day window. The United States holds all the cards. They have all the options on the table. And Trump is trying to avoid the potential of wiping out the infrastructure of an entire civilization, because that's what's going to happen if they carry on with military action. And you would think people would say, well, the president is being as cautious as he should be with a plan of action that the neocons are desperate to have him bomb them back to the Stone Age. But Trump has to figure out the day after what happens. He's the leader of the free world. He can't just say, let's bomb the hell out of them, because of all that they've done to us and the region and Israel and everyone over the years. But he has a greater responsibility, and that is to give peace every possible opportunity, even if it means we get a deal that isn't totally agreeable to us or to the Iranians.
1: I wonder if a deal, because we've seen the deals start and stop. And at time of recording, I mean, I actually don't even know if it's officially on or not, because you've got voices out of Iran saying, it's complete capitulation by America. And you've got voices in America saying the deal's still on. But you've also got voices in Iran saying, President Pezekistan saying that we need to try and make this work. So it's a very fluctuating situation, but it keeps occurring to me, 1979, with the hostage situation. And really, that was so detrimental to the United States and to Jimmy Carter's presidency, of course. And really, that was such a good propaganda win for the Iranians that maybe that's what they're after, because they've managed to live, you use the term, they've managed to live out on that, dine out on that story for 3-4 decades. Yeah. And I wonder if they just want that kind of thing again, though.
2: Well, but when you look at it, it was a terrible loss for Iran. And why was it? Because they realized that Ronald Reagan was not Jimmy Carter.
1: Sure.
2: And that it almost within seconds after the counting of the ballots, the hostages were released, because they realized that President Reagan would be a much more formidable force, and not only that, perfectly willing to use military forces to get what he wanted. And I think that prompted the release of the hostages. But getting back to the current Iranian situation, Institute for the Study of War had an interesting take on the negotiations, and I think that it is going to be one that lingers, and that is that Iran is forcing the United States to deal with the 14 points of the Memorandum of Understanding in sequence. In other words, they want the ceasefire in Lebanon, the return of opening the Strait of Hormuz on their terms, and some level of release of sanctioned before they do anything. Well, the United States, I don't think, contemplated that. They see it as a whole document, any point in which that they can discuss as being primary. But Iran is not. They want it done in sequence. First we do one, then we do two. That puts the United States at a negotiating disadvantage. And the other thing is, Iran is negotiating like they have won. And they're quite vocal about this. And their audience says, you know, right on Iran.
0: Tim? Well, that audience includes most of the establishment media in the United States that has been very anxious to, you know, to talk down this war and to make it look like it was a massive mistake by Trump. It's going to cost him his legacy. It's going to cost him control of the House and the Senate. And yet, if you really poll the people that liked Trump going into this, the people that voted for him, they largely support the operation because Trump spoke about it during the campaign. He said that Iran cannot be allowed to have a nuclear weapon. I believe the first time he said that publicly was in 1988. So he's been at this for decades. And anybody that didn't think he was going to take aggressive action to take out Iran, you know, was living in with delusions. So, you know, the United States here needs to, and I agree exactly with what Dave said. We have been too liberal in allowing Iran to act like they won this war. They got slaughtered. They got wiped out. Their capacity was obliterated. I mean, this is, imagine if the Iranians wiped out the American Air Force and the American Navy. Think about what that would do for our military capacity. And then suppose they also were able to eliminate 80% of our ballistic missile capacity, which is apparently what we've done to Iran. Is that going to cripple us? Would we have been considered to have lost the war? Of course we would. Yeah. But only in the American media, where they seem to almost root against the United States. Maybe it's only because it's Trump. If it was Obama doing this, I'm sure they'd be cheering it up. But the point is, it isn't helpful because it sends the message to Iran that America is deeply and severely divided about the war. And if you don't think the Iranians will take full advantage of that, then you're not paying attention.
2: I think critics do have a point, however, in that when you look at the when you look at the memorandum of understanding, that in the very beginning of this effort, there were several conditions that Trump said he wanted to establish, one of which was to eliminate the potential for ballistic missile production and the use of ballistic missles. Well, that's not in the MOU. The other thing was to eliminate the potential for Iran to spread terrorism and mischief around the world. That's not in the memorandum of understanding. And I think that people think, well, wait a second, you know, these were important points. And so what we got was not a good thing. That was the destruction of the Air Force, the Navy, and the air defenses. But I think at some point, those two conditions need to be addressed, because one of them, you know, the ballistic missile issue was why Trump got out of the JCPOA. That was a condition that he emphasized.
1: Yeah, we're going to come back and carry this conversation on after this short break. Don't go anywhere.
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1: 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Tim, over to you.
0: You know, to expand on something that Dave said in the last segment, Hezbollah and Hamas and the Houthis are not part of this agreement. In other words, the proxies, the organizations that carry out Iran's will across the Middle East without them having to directly get their hands dirty. And I understand that they need to be part of the agreement. I understand the argument that they need to be part of the agreement. But remember something else. If Hezbollah is included, if these proxies are included in the agreement, then it creates some responsibility for the United States to enforce that. If they're not included in it, then Israel can do what they do best, which is to keep Hezbollah in check and to do it outside of this memorandum of understanding, which would hopefully then turn into a memorandum of agreement and eventually a final agreement. Okay, but if they are outside of that agreement, then Israel will be able to defend itself, which it must do, because you can see what the Iranians are doing there. They are commanding Hezbollah to keep firing into northern Israel, right? And so because they're firing into northern Israel, they're daring Israel to respond, which, of course, Israel has to do. Over the last weekend, there were five members of the Israeli Defense Force that were killed by Hezbollah. So what is Israel supposed to do? Stand there and take it? Because Donald Trump says, oh, don't respond because we've got a fragile deal going. No, I don't think so. So I'm really more just playing devil's advocate here. Sure. And I'm not disagreeing with you, Dave. I'm just saying there can be, it seems to me, some benefit for having that as a separate issue, not included in this agreement. Plus, I think it would complicate the negotiations and just carry them out even longer than 60 days.
2: I agree. I mean, I don't think there was any fuzz on the fact that you should not have Hezbollah, the Houthis, and other of the proxies in any way.
1: Dave, I have a question for you on this specifically, and that's Hezbollah is funded and coordinated by Iran. Iran is operating allegedly in good faith in these negotiations, and yet Hezbollah is continuing attacks on Israel.
0: Exactly.
1: Where's the disconnect here? Like, either their control. I mean, obviously you can't trust fanatics. These are people who've committed their life to jihad and fanaticism. So you can't really trust them to say, look, Iqbal, don't bomb anybody today. You can't trust them not to do that. But where is Iran's responsibility in here to say to them, because we've said this is Trump's responsibility, but where's Iran's responsibility to say, hey, look, Hezbollah, stop doing what you're doing. You know, we're trying to negotiate here. Where does that come in? Or does
2: I think that where this comes in is in the absence of what I call the stick. In this memorandum of understanding, you do not have the stick spelled out. In other words, if this paragraph one of this cannot be implemented because Iran can't keep Hezbollah in a box, then we're going to continue to bomb Iran, and hostilities will begin again. But there's no such wording in this memorandum of understanding. And so I suspect Iran believes that the United States won't do this, although won't retaliate, although Trump has shown quite demonstrably that he's perfectly willing to.
0: It's almost like the Iranians are daring Donald Trump to make good on his threat to resume bombing and finish the job, as the neoconservatives have been demanding that he do.
2: That's exactly right. And one of the things that is disturbing is that, you know, in the memorandum of understanding is that the time frame is 60 days unless it's extended. Oh, I'm sorry. If it's a maximum of 60 days, it's a maximum of 60 days. That's the end of it. And if something isn't resolved, then hostility should begin again.
1: Gentlemen, thank you so much for such a lively conversation. We will be keeping track of this on the page of LibertyNation.com. Thanks for being here, guys. And that's all we have time for on this week's edition of Liberty Nation Radio, heard coast to coast on the Radio America Network. I'd like to thank our guests today, Tim Donner and Dave Patterson. And of course, thank you, the listeners, for taking the time each week to tune in and join us. 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And this presentation is no endorsement.
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12: News this hour from Town Hall, I'm Mary Rose. Iran has again launched drone and missile attacks on Tehran and Kuwait in response to new U.S. airstrikes. Iran's Revolutionary Guard claimed responsibility for the attacks that targeted Gulf states hosting U.S. military bases. Iran now threatens a complete halt in negotiations to end the war. New research is highlighting differences within the Democratic Party's diverse voter base.
13: According to Pew Research, black and Hispanic voters, while still largely aligned with Democrats, often differ from the party's more progressive wing. Many support economic liberal policies, but takes more moderate positions on social issues. They're also more likely to favor stricter border enforcement and stronger policing than progressive activists. The findings point to an evolving Democratic base, with key voting blocks not fully embracing the party's shift to the left. Ron Taylor reporting.
12: A heat wave will blast the eastern United States this week.
14: The National Weather Service says temperatures rising ahead of the July 4th holiday will feel hotter because of the high humidity that's arriving with it. The Weather Service says several days of high temperatures will settle in across the lower Great Lakes, the Mid-Atlantic and the Mississippi, and Ohio River valleys. That's expected to last into next weekend across the Great Plains, Southeast, and Mid-Atlantic. Some cities could see their highest temperatures of the year so far as they host World Cup matches and celebrations for America's 250th anniversary. John Scott reporting.
12: NASA is racing to save its Swift telescope from falling back to Earth with a daring rescue mission. The salvage effort gets underway as soon as this week with the planned launch of a robotic lifesaver. NASA has hired Catalyst Space Technologies to boost Swift to a higher orbit. More on these stories at townhall.com.
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10: Clouds around this evening and overnight tonight. A few scattered showers still around as well. We'll see a low tonight in the mid-70s. Tomorrow, partly sunny. Pop-up showers and thunderstorms in the afternoon. Our highs in the upper 90s. Partly cloudy Tuesday, high around 100. I'm meteorologist KJ Allen on AM 920, The Answer.
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If you do a task over and over again, not only are old thoughts replaced, but there are new brain cells that are created within the brain, new neural pathways in the brain. So when we read scripture, something remarkable is happening in our brains. The Holy Spirit is remaking our minds. The Holy Spirit is renewing our thoughts. The Holy Spirit is redirecting our mental processes. We are recruiting new brain cells. When you read the Word of God, you're recruiting new brain cells in the brain. You're rewiring the neural connections in the brain. In a sense, we are downloading a new operating system that is actually reconfiguring the mind. When we read scripture, we're developing new neural pathways in the brain. Our brains are being rewired in alignment with the Word of God, and we develop the mind of Christ. Now, the Apostle Paul urges us not to be conformed to this world, but to be transformed. Now, the renewed or transformed mind has three distinct characteristics, and I want to study those distinct characteristics with you this evening. First, the question becomes, how do we have this transformed mind? How do we have this renewed mind? How can we accomplish this in our own lives in a very practical way? First, the mind is transformed as it contemplates the character of God. The Apostle Paul puts it this way: as we seek God in prayer, and as we contemplate His character and meditate upon His goodness, our brains are being rewired. There are new neural pathways in the brain. See, the brain functions by sending electrical impulses down the brain waves.

0: 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I'm Dan Watkins from All Four Seasons. 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
1: And if you have the old King James, you'll say, be careful for nothing. In other words, as you contemplate God's goodness in His Word, your life will not be filled with care. Don't have your life filled with care and anxiety. In everything by prayer, the scripture says this way. In everything by prayer and supplication with thanksgiving, let your requests be known to God. The peace of God, which passes all understanding. There may be many things in our life that we cannot fully understand. There are events in our life that we cannot comprehend. But we do not have to have understanding to have peace. The Bible says, but the peace of God that passes understanding will guard your hearts and minds through Christ Jesus. Now, as we contemplate the character of God, and as we seek Him through prayer, the Holy Spirit replaces anxiety with calm. He replaces our fear with courage. He replaces our worry with hope. The peace of God, now it's better translated, the peace that comes from God, the peace that has its origin in God, that floods into our minds. It surpasses our understanding. Now, this peace that flows from a sense of God's abiding presence is grounded in God's love. It's grounded in a faith in God and a personal knowledge of His love and His wisdom. Notice that what the text says. It says the peace of God. So as in prayer, we're contemplating the character of God. God's remaking our brains. God is reestablishing old brain patterns. God is redirecting the thoughts of our brain, and He is redoing the pathways of our brain.
2: 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And now back to Pastor Mark Finley.
1: What does our text say? It says the peace of God will do what? The peace of God will guard your hearts and minds. Now, it's an interesting picture. The word for guard there in the original Greek language, it'll be a sentinel. And it's the picture of a sentinel guarding a fortress. So here, God's peace is like a sentinel. It's like a guard. Now, this is incredibly good news. As we contemplate the character of God, the peace that flows from God's heart stands watch over our minds. It's the sentinel that delivers our minds from crippling fear and devastating anxiety and constant worry. God's peace is like the sentinel that patrols our hearts and minds to guard the affections from thoughts of anxiety. Now, when we pray, it's important to remember three things. We contemplate the character of God, and it's important to remember three very specific things. First, the love of God. There may be confusing circumstances in our life. There may be troubling circumstances in our life. The mountain may be high. The journey may be long. At times, we may feel engulfed with darkness in our life. But here are three things to remember that transforms our thinking, that builds new brain cells as we contemplate the character of God. First, the love of God. God only desires the best for us. He does not ever desire to harm us in all the circumstances of our life. God is working through His Holy Spirit for our good. Do you believe that? In every circumstance of life, as I contemplate the character of God, this God whose very nature is love, as I contemplate His character, as these new pathways of the brain are being

0: developed, as my brain is being transformed from anxiety and worry and fear to peace and calm and strength and courage. As that is taking place, the transformed mind is a mind that is consumed with God's love and has the supreme recognition that God is working in every circumstance of life, whether I understand it or not, for our good in His glory. So the first thing when I pray and contemplate His character, I think about His love. The second thing is this, that when I pray and focus on His character, is I meditate upon His wisdom. God knows what is best for us. God not only is a God of love who desires what is best, but God is a God of wisdom who will accomplish what is best. We don't always know what's best for us. The transformed mind, contemplating the character of God, trusts God in every circumstance of life. We may not always understand, but we can always trust. In the little devotional book, Our God Cares, on page 76, we have this insightful statement. God never leads His children otherwise than they would choose to be led if they could see the end from the beginning and discern the glory of the purpose which they are fulfilling as co-workers with Him. The statement goes on, all that has perplexed us in the providences of God will in the world to come be made plain. Before we continue, let's hesitate there. Have there been some things in your life that have perplexed you? Some confusing riddles that you don't have good answers for. Notice how
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4: In the War of 1812, our nation fought and won America's religious freedom. 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
8: Hard to believe that the instruments of government would ever be used to punish faith.
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0: Not of corruptible seed, but how are we born again? Through what, everybody? Through what? Through the word of God that lives and abides forever. Now, we are transformed as the Holy Spirit impresses the principles of God's word on the deepest recesses of the mind. So we develop new neuropathways in the brain cells, so that not only is our mind filled with spiritual thoughts, but our brains are rewired to think those thoughts. Recently, I had a great example of this. I was leading a tour in Greece, and we had come to Corinth. And there at Corinth, we had a wonderful young guide in her early 30s. She was just so incredibly enthusiastic about showing us the sights of Corinth. So as we were walking from one site to the next, usually with the guides, they deal with the historical, some of the archaeological, and I deal with the biblical and the spiritual. So we work together with our guides, and as we were walking from one site to the next, I looked over at her, and I don't know why I asked her this. I have really never asked one of my guides this before. But the Holy Spirit just impressed me. She had a sparkle in her eyes. She had a smile on her face. She was enthusiastic, and so I looked at her, and I said, just let me ask you a quick question. She said, sure, Pastor, go ahead. I said, do you have a Christian background? Are you a Christian? I don't know why I asked. I didn't know why I asked then, but now I do. She looked at me and said, Pastor Mark, when I started guiding, I was an atheist. I had absolutely no faith at all. I was an atheist. But here I am, an atheist, guiding at the site of Corinth, where Paul wrote these letters. And I'm telling them all about the archaeology. I'm telling them all about history. But I didn't have anything to do with the Bible. And I thought, well, you know what? If I am guiding at Corinth, at this site, maybe I should read the book of Corinth, the letters to the Corinthians in the Bible. So I started reading Corinthians. And I started about reading about this Christ who changed the lives of the Corinthians. They were adulterers and fornicators.
10: If you could go and come back. And I have spoken to my cousin back in Iran, and they are just, nobody knows what really is happening, but they see a lot of discord going on between the regular army and the people who speak on behalf of the army and the military, on behalf of the Congress. There's no such a thing. It's just a body of people who make policies and let the Ayatollah decide what he wants to do with it. But there's a lot of strife going on, and what they are hoping for and what they believe is going to happen is that Third Front is going to be fed some military equipment through third parties. Nobody knows where it's going to come from. And if that happens and people are armed, they may be able to regain control and move IRGC out of the way. IRGC is a small body of military people. They don't wear uniform. Nobody knows who they are. And they mow down people like they did 40,000 of them last January and February. But the regular army really wants to go back to the civilized nature of the country and behave properly. I'm just very hopeful that happens. And we talked about that, and I always keep asking questions At the same time, I ask questions. People in Iran, and particularly when I speak to my cousin, he is very concerned about saying anything on the phone. He just says maybe some good things will happen, and you know, you and I have talked about these, et cetera, because everything is listened to. The internet is monitored, the phones are listened to, and so people have to be very, very, very careful what they say, otherwise they'll be arrested and shot the next day.
11: You know, the FIFA games are going on over here, the soccer World Cup, and Iran has been bounced out. They're on the way home. The soccer team is on the way home. One of the players acted as a spokesperson and complained that he thought that they were treated unfairly, that they weren't allowed to have their entire delegation here because we suspected some of their delegation was IRGC, and that they had to go back to Mexico to stay between matches. And then the AP reported on this and said that they suffered a heartbreaking loss and had to go home. I don't recall the AP ever talking about heartbreaking events going on inside Iran as the people are brutalized by this dictatorship. Do you recall any such statements by the AP?
10: I just can't stop laughing. That's a joke. I mean, this is absolutely... who paid them to say that? Who caused them to say that? There was no heartbreaking anything. They played soccer and they lost. And the Ayatollah very specifically said before these people left Iran that it was time for them to commit jihad on anyone who they could get to and cause inflicting damage while they were here. And that's why the Americans were very, very careful who they allowed in and who they did not allow in. Because the Ayatollah told them, this is a great opportunity. Our team is out there and people are distracted and you can inflict all kinds of damage and all kinds of harm. There's nothing to be sad about. It was a game. They lost. And nobody could claim anything other than that. Newspapers in America want to say things that hurt America, hurt our president. And I am, as you well know, I am just very, very sad and sorry to see that there's this kind of nonsense. I'm being very cautious with words I use, but because America has given anybody and everybody every freedom that even they don't deserve to be here and do the things they do. But we have the right to protect ourselves, and America has the right to protect its citizens, and I'm very happy that they have done what they have done.
11: Are Iranians still being executed there?
10: In Iran, right and left. I think, we chatted about this. Anybody who protests, anybody who opens their mouth and says something negative, I just told him when I was speaking to my cousin, he said there are people being arrested, tried and hung the following morning without any due process. The IRGC is paranoid and they know that something is going to happen. So whether there was the wrestling, the head of wrestling or champion, whether there is a kid in a high school, there was a 13-year-old that they arrested and hung. They are merciless. They are absolutely merciless. But that's unfortunately what we're dealing with. It's an evil. It's an evil spirit that is run by a group of men that call themselves IRGC.
11: And this regime, obviously, you know, there are different faces now at the top because of the actions Israel and the United States took early in this thing. But it's still the same mentality. It's still the same thinking.
10: It didn't change anything. No, sir. Absolutely. Nothing has changed because it's the principle... is the guiding principles of Shia Islam that these people are running with. It doesn't make any difference whether it's tier one, tier two, tier three, tier five, whoever. You keep killing the topic, somebody else will rise to the top. But they all believe in the same thing. And the only thing that we can ever do to change that is to get rid of the entire organization. There's no other way.
11: All right. Hold it right there. Bahram's going to stay with us. I hope you will, too, as we're now halfway into our Sunday evening 3-hour classic tour, but we still have halfway to go. So please stay with us, and we'll be right back.

0: SRN News, I'm Mary Rose. Iran has again launched drone and missile attacks on Beirut and Kuwait in response to new U.S. airstrikes. Iran's Revolutionary Guard claimed responsibility for the attacks that targeted Gulf states hosting U.S. military bases. Iran now threatens a complete halt in negotiations to end the war. The Trump administration says technical talks are on track for the coming days. Tensions continue over efforts to resume transits of the Strait of Hormuz. France has reported around 1,000 additional deaths during last week's record-breaking heat wave. Extreme temperatures also sparked wildfires in Germany and Berlin. Police used water cannons to cool down crowds. Temperature records were broken across several countries as the heat wave moved east.
1: This November, set sail on the Gulf of America cruise. 7 days through the Caribbean with Mike Gallagher, Scott Jennings, Larry O'Connor, and Jennifer Horn. 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
8: Clouds around this evening and overnight tonight. A few scattered showers still around as well. We'll see a low tonight in the mid-70s. Tomorrow, partly sunny. Pop-up showers and thunderstorms in the afternoon. Our highs in the upper 90s. Partly cloudy Tuesday, high around 100. I'm meteorologist KJ Allen on AM 920. The Answer.
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10: Welcome back to the show, ladies and gentlemen, the American Adversaries Radio Show. As we celebrate the 250th birthday of our great country all week long here. All right, you've got Kathy Sanmasino, Lair Adams, and myself, Christopher Hart, in the Relax and Comfort Studio. Jeff Sinis is on the bridge. Pierce will be back next week. He and his wife are celebrating their wedding anniversary. We do have on the line with us, however, Bahram. He has been with us since the top of the hour. We were talking about the situation in Iran as it is now. But, you know, Bahram, when we first started speaking with you, you mentioned a few things about the history of Iran and Persia. And I'd like to go back to that a little bit. And I'd like to start it here. Bill O'Reilly, you know, he's written these books, you know.
11: Killing of this, killing of that person.
10: Right, exactly. And one of the series is called, I believe it's called Killing the Killers or Killing the Terrorists. I think it's Killing the Killers.
12: Killing the Killers.
10: And in it, he talks about the Ayatollah Khomeini and that he had been exiled to France. And he actually lived a very austere lifestyle. He was a very small cottage he and his wife lived in. He did his own farming and grew, you know, vegetables and was a bit surprised that he was called back to Iran to head up the revolution. So tell us a little bit about him, how he got exiled to begin with. Tell us a little bit about that history of Iran.
13: Okay. In 1936, the Reza Shah, the father of the Shah, took over through a military coup when the young Ahmad Shah from the previous dynasty was in France. He was a Kazakh military man, and he believed in freedom, and he believed in a secular society. So among the very first things that he did was to declare that Iran was no longer going to be run by the Islamic clergy. In those days, in those early days, Ayatollah Khomeini was just a basic low-level clerk running around into the Islamic circles and managing some of the schools. The war came, and the Reza Shah decided that he was not going to participate. Americans, the British, and the Russians wanted to use the southern route into the new front against the Germans. And so I don't know exactly how they managed to remove the Shah, but the Reza Shah Pahlavi, the father, was removed and his son was placed in as the king. And of course, Americans and the British came through Iran and went through the Russian front, and the war ended. The young Shah continued to follow his father's footsteps and running Iran as a secular society. In 1962, I was still in Iran, he declared his 7-point plan to really free Iran, and among the 7 points was freedom for women and education for women, etc. But there was a very critical element, and that was the distribution of land for the people who worked on the land. The Islamic foundations essentially owned majority of the land in Iran, and the people who worked on the agricultural environment, they essentially got to live on the land and work the land, but they didn't get anything beyond that. They worked it and they ate and slept, and that was it. And the Shah said that we're going to take the land from these massively large owners, which was primarily the Islamic foundations, and we're going to give it to people. But since we have no means of valuing these properties, we're going to value them based upon the taxes that were paid in the prior years. And as you well would imagine, Iran, nobody was paying proper taxes. Everybody was paying bakhshish, and nobody was declaring the proper value. The Ayatollah Khomeini at that time began his first leg of revolution and said, wait a minute, no, you can't do that. This belongs to us. People must continue to work for us. And he was arrested and for the third time, and he was tried and was going to be executed. And the Queen Farah interceded with the Shah and said, this man is a clergy, let's not do this, let's send him into exile to Iraq. They made a deal with Saddam Hussein, and they were sent to Najaf, which is another holy site in Iraq. And he was there doing his thing. Of course, he was continuing to talk about the Shah and why Iran had the right to become a secular society, etc., etc. In January of 1979, Jimmy Carter was visiting Iran and was with the Shah. Saddam Hussein called the Shah by the phone, and he said, this man is going to be trouble. He's making a lot of noise. We need to do something about this. And the Shah said, no, you do not hurt the man, let him live.
10: All right, hold it right there. We'll have to pick that up on the other side. I did not know that Saddam Hussein gave refuge to Ayatollah Khomeini. How about that? All right, hold it right there.
13: Talk about that.
10: All right, we'll pick it up when we come back.
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10: All right, we're back, and we're speaking with Bahram about some of the history. This is fairly recent history of Iran having to do with the Shah and Ayatollah Khomeini, who had been exiled to Iraq, where Saddam Hussein hosted him until he got to be trouble. And then, so you were getting ready to tell us what Saddam Hussein, he got in a phone call with the Shah? And
13: he called the Shah, yes, the night of the New Year's Eve when Jimmy Carter was in Iran. He called the Shah and said, this guy is becoming very serious trouble, and we'd like your permission to cause him to vanish. And the Shah said, no, please don't do that. Saddam Hussein was not about to allow this guy to do what he was doing because he knew that he would be in line next with What happened is the world had accepted Iran in those days, so Iranians could travel anywhere in the world without a visa. So their group of people managed to smuggle Ayatollah Khomeini out of Iraq, which he was not supposed to be, flew to France, and France did not have a visa requirement. He set up headquarters, and from there he began his campaign. There were many people from Hezbollah in Lebanon, from Hamas, from other Shia militia who found their way into Iran and created that whole mess of the riots that took place under the Shah, because supposedly there was so much corruption and we needed to go back to Islam. And what ultimately happened was these outsiders created the revolution by causing all kinds of trouble. And the Shah said, I am not going to execute my citizens in order to have power and stay. So he left Iran, unlike the IRGC, unlike the current regime who's killing people right and left. The Shah said, I will leave Iran and go into exile, take my family with me, because I'm not going to sit here and allow the army to kill every one of my people in order for me to have the power. So yeah. The French deported Khomeini, and he came to Iran, and it was believed that he was going to be a holy man. He was not going to be the supreme Ayatollah, and he was going to be just a gentleman who wanted to bring some of the principles of peace to Iran. As it turns out, it turned out to be an absolutely inhumane, and they killed 25,000 people in the first 6 months that he was in the office, were summarily trying them, anybody that was anybody. They arrested them and summarily tried them, including the former prime minister. And so Iran turned out to be what it is today.
10: And it turns out Saddam Hussein was right. And, of course, the Ayatollah eventually was at war with Saddam Hussein.
11: And, of course, the Marxists, too, that he executed.
10: Yeah, and exactly. I mean, didn't he also kill those who helped to, orchestrate the revolution because he felt they'd be a threat?
13: Absolutely. Fani Sarr and the young gentleman, I forget his name. Yes, they all. In fact, Fani Sarr was one of the people who helped them. I recently read a very interesting book that was released in the U.S. about all the details on people. But Fani Sarr was one of the people who helped smuggle him out of Iraq into France and set up his place for him and allowed the communication as a communication channel to Iran. And he became the first president under Ayatollah Khomeini. But Khomeini had a completely different plan. And Fani Sarr said, no, we're not going to just summarily kill all the people. And so he fled Iran and went to France, and then one of the hatchet people found its way to France and assassinated him. Yes, it was these people were brutal. I can't even tell you. This recent book that I read, 500 pages about what actually happened in the revolution, describes all of that. The Shah was a good man, and he did have problems. He was a little less strong at the end, but the one thing that you can never take away from him was his vision was a secular society that would give people freedom, would give people education, would give them all of the opportunities, and he didn't want to kill them. He said at the end, power is not worth killing my subjects. I'm going to leave and let them have what they want. He did warn them. He said, by the time you recognize that this is wrong, you will be missing me, and I'm not sure if you will be able to restore your freedoms again. And that has turned out to be absolutely true, that under Islam and under Shia Islam in particular, there will never be a freedom until they're removed. There's a lot of detail we skipped. I would love someday, but it takes hours of discussion about the kinds of things that they did, that the Shah did for Iran. And it's unfortunate that whole thing came to an end.
10: Well, we will speak about it more in the future. And at what point, when did Persia become Iran? Because it's my understanding that Iran is a word that actually means Aryan and was taken from the Nazis, the Aryan race. Is that correct?
13: That's correct. Iran was Persia until 1935 with the Reza Shah, the father of the Shah. And he wanted to tell them that we are Aryan, we're not Arabs, and he wanted to make sure that it was very clear that Iran was taken over by the Arabs, and we are not. So he changed the name from Persia to Iran.
10: And you said that he did not want to allow the Allied forces to use it, portions of Iran, to help them against the Nazis. And is that perhaps why he was toppled and the son?
13: Correct. He was just removed and sent to Madagascar. That's where he passed away. He did not want, he wanted to be remain completely neutral and independent. But they're using the southern border where we're in, at war today. The military wanted to bring in all of the military and go straight up to Iran into Russia. And Reza Shah said, no, you're not going to do that. And he was removed. And we know all that happened after that.
10: Oh,
13: in fact, my father was a young man in those days, and he worked for the council that managed to allow the U.S. and the British to come through the southern Iran. He was a 18, 20-year-old in those days and worked for them.
10: Oh, wow. All right. We're just about out of time in this segment, and when we come back, I'm going to ask Bahram about Zoroastrianism. This is an ancient religion that I believe is still practiced in Iran. I don't know. We'll find out from Bahram when we come back. Once again, you are listening to the American Adversaries Radio Show. And again, a programming note, we will not be here next Sunday night, but you're definitely going to still want to tune in. You'll still have the American Adversaries, and I think you'll like what you hear, okay? And then, of course, we will be back live 2 weeks from tonight. Except, of course, we're live Monday through Friday, too, and we'll be live Monday through Friday this week as well.

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0: case you haven't guessed, ladies and gentlemen, this is Persian music that we play for Bahram every week. Bahram, Zoroastrianism, is it still practiced? And what can you tell us about that religion?
1: I can tell you that it was the official religion of the Persian Empire until 651, after the Arab conquest of Iran. And it was all over Iran. Once that the Arabs came, then majority of those people migrated to India and are known as the Parsis, and they are extremely successful, very industrious, very peaceful people that have done significant contributions globally and very seriously involved. The Tata Corporation, which now owns multiple vehicles, manufacturing Jaguars and several other expensive cars and so on around the globe, they're all Parsis that left Iran and went to India and built their entire operations there. The essence of Zoroastrianism is their belief in a single supreme creator, God, which they call Ahura Mazda, the wise lord. Ahura Mazda is a Farsi word, wise lord. And their fundamental belief is in the principle that life is a constant struggle between truth and falsehood, between good and evil. That's the basic principle. And they believe that humans are granted free will by Ahura Mazda, by the God, and are active participants in this battle between good and bad. And at the end of their life, when their life ends, they will be judged based on the deeds that they have done, whether good or bad, and ultimately those who have done more good than bad will end up in heaven, but those who have done less, they will end up in what they call hell. But at that time, over a short period of time, they will be rejudged, they will be cleansed, and they will have eternal life back into heaven. That's the fundamental basis of Zoroastrianism. There are about 130,000 of those left. They're a very small group of people. They're at the moment primarily in India and in Canada, and they're essentially vanished. We did have a small group of people that were in Iran, but ever since the Islamic Revolution, the Second Islamic Revolution, because the first time they came into Iran was in 651.
0: Right.
1: These people have now left Iran and gone elsewhere.
0: All right. What a fascinating history Persia, Iran has. Thanks for illuminating just a small portion of it tonight, Bahram. We'll talk to you again in 2 weeks.
1: I look forward to it. Thank you, Chris.
0: We'll be right back.

0: 920. The Answer. News, opinion, insight.
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2: News this hour from Town Hall, I'm Mary Rose. Iran has again launched drone and missile attacks on Tehran and Kuwait in response to new U.S. airstrikes. Iran's Revolutionary Guard claimed responsibility for the attacks that targeted Gulf states hosting U.S. military bases. Democratic infighting is intensifying following the wave of socialist victories in New York City primaries. Correspondent Ken Lorman reports several Mamdani-backed progressive candidates defeated incumbents endorsed by House Democratic leader Hakeem Jeffries.
3: The winners running on a leftist platform are now signaling they will challenge Jeffries directly, raising new questions about the party's direction. Republicans are seizing on the moment, arguing it highlights growing divisions and a shift toward more progressive policies within the Democratic Party.
2: Lawmakers subpoena billionaire investor Leon Black after a contentious interview on payments to Jeffrey Epstein.
4: The House Oversight Committee served subpoenas to Black on Friday after lawmakers said he refused to answer some questions about his years-long relationship with Jeffrey Epstein, a time in which he paid the disgraced financier at least $158 million. Black is a co-founder and former chief executive of the private equity firm Apollo Global Management, who stepped down in 2021 amid fallout over his ties to Epstein. He became the 16th person to appear before the committee as part of their broader investigation into the web of wealth and influence around Epstein. Bernie Bennett, Washington.
2: Three firefighters have died and two were injured while battling fires on the Colorado-Utah border. The U.S. Wildland Fire Service says they were responding to the Knowles and Gore fires on Saturday. Wildfire activity has intensified across the western U.S. due to hot, dry, and windy weather. More on these stories at townhall.com.
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9: 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As a result, the Italy Unfiltered Dream Vacation Sweepstakes has also been canceled and no prize will be awarded. 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
12: Clouds around this evening and overnight tonight. A few scattered showers still around as well. We'll see a low tonight in the mid-70s. Tomorrow, partly sunny. Pop-up showers and thunderstorms in the afternoon. Our highs in the upper 90s. Partly cloudy Tuesday, high around 100. I'm meteorologist KJ Allen on AM 920. 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
10: 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The Answer. Like other. A show that will entertain, educate, enlighten, and engage you. A show that dares to go where others won't and do what others don't. You are about to hear the voice to be reckoned with. Titans of talk radio. It's time for The American Adversaries. Featuring philosopher and political mad scientist Christopher Hart, Odd News diva Kathy Sanabacito, Go-To Guy Pierce Outlaw, The Storyteller Lair Adams, Gorgeous Lady of Wrestling Patricia Summerlin, and Skeptic Nostradamus. So sit back and enjoy The American Adversaries Radio Show.

0: Friday. Welcome to hour number three of the American Adversary Sunday evening three-hour classic tour. Thank you so very much for tuning in, ladies and gentlemen. You've got Lair Adams, Kathy Santomassino, and myself, Christopher Hart, in the relaxing comfort studio. Jeff Sinis is on the bridge. And Pierce Outlaw is with his lovely bride celebrating their 23rd wedding anniversary. So we wish Penny and Pierce 23 at least more years of marital bliss. All right, Jeff Sinis is on the bridge, 407-774-8255 is the number. We're trying to connect with Sunny, our gorgeous lady of wrestling, but have not been able to do so far. If we can get her in this segment, we'll go right to her. In the meantime, you know, we were just speaking during the break about ancient Persia and how great of a culture Persia was, and to some extent still is. I mean, their ability to build these tunnels is amazing. I mean, they built this massive network of tunnels under Gaza while people were living above while they're digging the tunnels.
1: Yep. Well,
0: they did the same thing in Lebanon.
2: Well, you know, the Egyptians and the pyramids have never been duplicated by modern engineers. It's the same thing when you go to these Middle Eastern countries where a lot of them were scientists, mathematicians, and they came out with a lot of the first math equations that we use today to design buildings, to make them
0: certainly
2: a certain structure, you know, to have them designed to where they wouldn't collapse when they built them.
0: Certainly the Persians were an advanced scientific, mathematical, and engineering society. And as I say, they still got those talents, right? And the tunnel networks they've built inside Iran to house their missiles and things. Yeah. It's a very, let's just say, well-equipped country to be great if they would choose to be so. Do you know
2: that
0: chess was invented in Iran?
2: It was. Chess was invented.
0: The game of chess. And by the way, I don't know about in Iran, but in Israel and in Jewish schools here in the United States,

0: Are you ready to be the envy of the neighborhood? I'm Dan Watkins from All Four Seasons. A beautiful new garage door will refresh your entire home, and you'll be excited and proud every time you pull in. We'll help you pick out the perfect garage door for your home.
1: Why, they prove to be a very formidable foe.
2: They are.
1: And this is something that, once again, if we could get them, you know, to have a better regime over there one way or another, they could be a really great nation in this world.
2: They could be a great ally to the United States.
1: No doubt about it.
2: I don't know why they're going down this path.
1: Well, because of Islam is why they went down this path.
3: You have to ask yourself.
2: Not all of them are like that.
3: Same, very similar thing happened to Venezuela. They were a thriving nation, and they fell into the lunacy that Marxism was going to change things.
1: Yeah, and now we are on the verge, or at least if the Democrats have their way, of falling into the same lunacy.
2: Yeah, we've got to fight it tooth and nail.
1: Yeah, absolutely. And this is, it's an ongoing battle, it'll never end. But right now, we're in the midst of, let's just say, a very ferocious battle, because the stakes are so high, because the Democrats, they no longer field teams that want to sustain our Constitution. Mm-hmm. They field players who want to radically change this country. You know, remember Barack Obama? What was one of the things he said? I want to fundamentally change America.
2: Hope and change.
1: Right.
3: Yeah, I was just going to mention, I don't know if which senator today on one of the talk shows, that he made a good point. At what point does a perfect solution in Iran become the enemy of a good solution? I mean, how long are we going to, we've just got to get it absolutely right before we do anything, or, it raises a good point. What is the perfect solution, and how hard are we going to push for that?
2: Well, I hope it's not 12 years like in Iraq.
1: I think, actually, Iraq was longer than that.
3: But,
1: I think the perfect solution is real regime change, as Barham has talked about. Is that likely to happen in the short term? Yeah, probably not. But it can happen, and the weaker the IRGC becomes, and the more suspicious other Iranians are of them, the quicker and more possible that it'll be that it will come about. And once again, if it does, it can be a great society over there. And President Trump sees that. He looks at these countries over there from the eyes of a real estate mogul, right? And he's going, look, this is a waste. It's a terrible waste of lives, yes, but also of economies and societies.
2: Well,
1: because everything over there is focused on conquering and killing rather than building and thriving.
2: Well, when the Shah was in power, Tehran was a international tourist mecca.
1: Well, so was Lebanon.
2: And it was a country that Americans loved to go to. It was very cosmopolitan.
3: This is a regime that prefers victimization, when it controls its people.
1: Well, that's just it. They want to dictate their people. Mm-hmm. It's a tyranny. It's a form of tyranny. There's no question about it. By the way, Sunny can't join us tonight. She's got, I think, some celebrating going on here in her end of things over there in Arizona. Once again, the United States and Iran have agreed not to hit each other again, at least until Tuesday. We'll see if they can hold on that long until. Once again, we have a similar threat going on in this country, and we see it playing out in New York City. Now, New York City is not, let's just say, a microcosm of the United States of America.
3: No.
1: Right now, more, I think 40% of the people who live in New York City are not from America, much less New York City. And do you have minorities? I'm sorry, whites are a minority there, and we're still a majority in the rest of the country. And also, you have voters up there who are disillusioned with their government there, and yet their solution seems to be to elect people with even more wacky ideas.
3: Yes.
1: But let me tell you something. The media is going to begin to depict what's going on in New York City as the solution, because they're

0: buying into this socialism nonsense. They're big proponents of it, which, by the way, is an extension of globalism. But Trump gets it right. He's called it right. He said these people aren't socialists. They're communists.
1: Communists.
0: That's right.
1: Democoms.
0: Exactly. Democrats, as he puts it. But yeah, I mean, it is game on. And we got to understand that this is for keeps. And that this great nation, if we're not careful, could end up being a nation like Iran. Right?
2: Freedom isn't free. You've got to fight for it.
0: That's a fact. That's a fact of the matter. It is definitely. Okay, we'll take another break here in just a few seconds. When we come back, Kathy's got her odd stories. Lair has some closing comments. We got a little bit more news. And then you got some great programming after us, no matter where you happen to be. So I hope you'll stick around and continue to listen to these great radio stations like Salem Media Group. We'll be right back.

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7: All right, it is time for the really odd stuff with Kathy Santomassino.
8: Thanks, Chris. Well, from the Only in Florida files, we have this. Firefighters in Cape Coral responded to a report of a dog stranded in a canal and wound up rescuing what actually was a coyote puppy. The coyote was taken to a local veterinary clinic and now will be transferred to the clinic for the rehabilitation of wildlife until it is healthy enough to be released into the wild. They say when coyotes are puppies, they look just like regular dogs.
7: Wow.
8: And how about this for an animal story? A reticulated giraffe that was on the loose for several days in Texas has finally been located about 4 miles from home. Gracie the giraffe was located early Friday morning on a property south of her home at Cedar Hollow Ranch. Aerial searches were able to locate her, and now a team is being assembled to capture her and bring her home. Gracie appears to be unharmed and is between 3.5 and 4 years old. She has lived at the ranch with other giraffes since May.
2: How do you lose a giraffe?
8: I was going to say that. As tall as she was, they could not find her.
7: Can you imagine the APB goes out over the airwaves?
8: Thank God for drones, right?
2: Couldn't see the giraffe for the trees.
8: Well, authorities in California said an attempt to retrieve a pair of sunglasses that were dropped into a campground toilet led to a man having to be rescued from the sewage tank. I thought Chris would love this story.
7: Oh, boy.
8: Rescuers learned the man had attempted to reach into the toilet when he fell in. He spent 15 minutes in the tank and was covered in human waste, number one and number two, and chemicals, so he had to be put through a decontamination process. The man was unharmed and did not require medical attention. No word, though, as to whether the sunglasses were retrieved, but I bet this man will go into the woods the next time he needs to relieve himself.
7: Now, that couldn't have been a toilet. That had to be like a latrine, an open pit or something.
8: Campgrounds.
7: Yeah.
2: I mean, even then, you don't have anything like that you can fall into.
8: Those sunglasses were probably Dollar Tree version, weren't worth him making that kind of...
2: commitment, yeah.
7: That reminds me of the episode of The Simpsons where Henry Kissinger drops his glasses in the toilet and Homer finds them and puts them on and it makes him very smart.
8: I love that show.
2: Actually, guys, I know someone that had to vomit into a portalet and vomited out his bridge.
7: Oh, Lord.
2: And had to pull it out.
8: Oh gosh.
7: Right.
8: Well, anyway, what did you do on your summer vacation? Well, the Montana Highway Patrol shared a photo from an interstate traffic stop involving an unusual vehicle, a car designed to look like a banana. The driver and creator of the big banana car is Steve Braithwaite. He's no stranger to traffic stops and said he was probably the most pulled over man in America. He said this incident was unique and that the officers were just curious to see the car and pulled him over, but he did have boxes on his cargo rack that were partially blocking his license plate, which reads, are you ready for this? S-P-L-I-T, split. Braithwaite said the vehicle began its life as a 1993 Ford F-150 pickup truck, and he finished the conversion into a banana in 2011. He plans on driving his unusual car across the country full time.
2: Yeah. Well, that's when he peels off.
7: Oh, God.
8: And speaking of cross country travel, the Guinness World Record of the Week goes to a skateboarder by the name of Chad Caruso, who made a journey of more than 3,000 miles from Venice Beach, California, to Jacksonville, Florida, between May 1st and June 8th, averaging 72 miles a day. He said his latest trip was about breaking his own record and celebrating 10 years of sobriety. The trip raised money for Natural High, an organization that encourages kids to be active and stay away from drugs and alcohol. And plumbers in Michigan had an emergency call, not like the one you just heard, but they found what was an engagement ring that had been dropped into a toilet 10 years earlier. The owner of Titan Plumbing said he and his team were doing a job on a sewer line at a shopping center when they spotted a shiny object inside a pipe. Well, the plumbing company was determined to find the owner, so they posted about the discovery on social media. They ended up hearing from a woman named Sue who works at a nearby health spa. The woman said she remembered that a customer had dropped her wedding ring down the toilet 10 years previously, but but they couldn't fish it out. The owner of the ring was contacted. She and her husband had been married for over 60 years and never expected to see the ring again. The owner said, "It looks like it's mine." She had in her original possession the paperwork for the ring from 1965. The ring was tarnished and had to be cleaned, but the owner was overjoyed to finally put it back on her finger after 10 years. And from the odd world of politics, we have this. It looks like a civil war is brewing within the Democratic Party after New York Socialist Mayor Zohran Mamdani endorsed candidates who swept DNC primary seats. One of those surprise upsets was Brad Lander, who beat incumbent Dan Goldman, as you recall, was formerly the lead counsel in the first impeachment inquiry against President Trump. 13 House Democrat members and candidates have signed on to a new centrist initiative called A Promise to America, or as I call it, Damage Control Policy. It explicitly declares, and I quote, "We are capitalists, not socialists, and calling for secure borders, fiscal responsibility, and national pride." This announcement came days after the Democratic Socialists of America won several primaries in New York. Interestingly, the DSA is the main organizational machine for the socialist movement, but it is a nonprofit activist group, not a political party that voters can register with. So whether the moderate Democrats like it or not, they now have socialists embedded in their party who will vote for their candidates and not DNC-endorsed ones. And don't be surprised if Congresswoman Alexandria Ocasio-Cortez, who is a proud member of the DSA, doesn't become the DSA's official presidential candidate in 2028. Hold on to your seats. This is going to get nasty. And that's SOS News for Sunday, June 28th.
7: All right, very good. All right, we'll take a break here in just a moment. Come back on the other side. We got a couple more bits of news for you. Lara's got his closing remarks. And we're going to leave you tonight once again with Lloyd Marcus from his great CD, God, Country, and Love. And a quite appropriate song, I do believe, for this time of year, Celebrate America. And I'm certainly hoping you're going to be celebrating in a big way all week long. We'll be right back.

0: I'm Mary Rose. Tensions continue to flare as the U.S. and Iran exchanged strikes in the Persian Gulf. Iran launched attacks on Bahrain, and Kuwait following U.S. strikes in a further test of the fragile ceasefire agreement signed by both countries. The attacks come after U.S. forces carried out a second wave of strikes against Iran in response to Iranian drones targeting ships in the Strait of Hormuz. TSA is bracing to screen nearly 19 million air travelers across the 4th of July holiday period. A TSA senior official says security checkpoints are fully staffed and prepared to welcome these travelers and handle the larger passenger volumes during the June 30th through July 6th period. The highest traffic is expected July the 2nd. This is SRN News.
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6: Clouds around this evening and overnight tonight. A few scattered showers still around as well. We'll see a low tonight in the mid-70s. Tomorrow, partly sunny. Pop-up showers and thunderstorms in the afternoon. Our highs in the upper 90s. Partly cloudy Tuesday, high around 100. I'm meteorologist KJ Allen on AM 920. The Answer.
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8: All things. That's why as we prepare to enter the 250th year last month, tens of thousands of patriots came together on our National Mall, and we officially rededicated America as one nation under God, and we're not changing. We're not changing. And we always have been, and we always will be. We're not going to let them take it away.
9: That was President Trump the other day at the Faith and Freedom Conference in Washington, D.C., where he also called out the communists that the Democrats are putting up as candidates in this year's elections and more elections to come in the future. I'm certain of that. By the way, the Great American State Fair is now fully on in Washington, D.C. Started a couple of days, actually the 25th, and it's going through July the 10th. July the 10th, you'll be able to go up there and participate and check out the State Fair. According to some of the attendees, this display for Florida has the longest lines. Many people want to see what Florida is all about, and they're using the Great American State Fair to find out. By the way, there are 10 states that decided that they did not want to participate in the state fair. If I can find the names of them here.
10: They're blue states, I bet.
9: All blue except one. Here they are. Connecticut. That is Connecticut. Illinois. Maine. Massachusetts. North Carolina. Oregon. Rhode Island. Vermont. Washington and Pennsylvania have confirmed they will not send an official delegation to the state fair. Let's see, 9 of those states are led by Democrats.
10: Yep.
9: And Vermont has a Republican governor, or the only Republican governed state. So
10: I wonder what their rationale is.
9: Because it's Trump.
10: Oh, mm-hmm. Of course.
9: Anything Trump. You know, people with Trump derangement syndrome or these wackos on the left, they're going to take the opposite view no matter what it is. And it doesn't matter if they used to agree with it or not. By the way, it's my understanding that these states still have displays, but they are not official displays sanctioned by the states themselves.
10: Right.
9: So they're still there, just not an official type thing. And one of the things that you can do if you go to the Florida display is they have a little putt-putt thing.
10: Yeah. Paulina Luna,
9: yeah,
10: who is one of our congresswomen,
9: yep,
10: she and her little boy were there, and Peter Ducey was interviewing them, and he was playing putt-putt. He's so cute. He's, what, 3 years old, maybe?
9: Yeah. And if you sink the putt, you get a prize. And I know at least one of the prizes they gave it was a cool hat.
11: Mm-hmm.
9: It's like
10: Trump 2028.
9: No, it's not Trump 2028. It looked to be like a shark with the state flag.
10: Oh yeah,
9: in it. And so anyway, if you have a chance to get up there,
10: I would love to go.
9: They have a big Ferris wheel too. It's 110 feet high. I don't know if that's as tall as the one down there on I Drive, the I or whatever they call it.
10: I don't either. I don't go on Ferris.
9: But 110 feet, that'd be about 10 stories.
11: Mm-hmm.
9: And evidently, when you get up to the top, you got a full panoramic view of Washington, D.C. So it sounds pretty cool if you get a chance to get up there. But at any rate, Saturday, the president will be hosting a celebration of America. And it will be televised, if I'm not mistaken, on Fox. And you'll have Lee Greenwood and Vanilla Ice and some others, you know, who'll be performing there. Alexis Wilkins, who is the girlfriend of the FBI director.
10: Oh, Cash Patel.
9: Cash Patel. And she's a great country music singer, as a matter of fact.
10: I've not heard of her.
9: Yep. She does a great rendition of the national anthem, actually. We played on the show the other night. So it's going to be an exciting, whole week long of festivities, and certainly hope that you will, you know, soak it up and soak it in, ladies and gentlemen.
10: And you know that their fireworks display is going to rival any fireworks display on the planet.
9: President Trump says it will be the biggest and the best ever there has been. And I dare say he's probably right about that. We'll find out Saturday night. All right. And when we come back, Lair's got his closing remarks ready to go. Once again, we won't be here live Sunday the 5th, but we will be doing an American Adversaries radio show, and I think you're going to still want to tune in to it. I hope so anyway. And then, of course, we will be here Friday the 3rd as well for our regular drive time prime time show. So I hope you're tuning into that, too. And you folks in Atlanta or elsewhere are welcome to tune in to our show Monday through Friday from 5 to 7 p.m. by going to the AnswerOrlando.com website, or go directly to our website, AmericanAdversaries.com, or watch us and listen to us live or from the archive on our Rumble channel, American Adversaries. And please become one of our Rumblers by liking us when you get there.

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7: All right, that music means it's time for Lara to take it away.
8: Thank you, buddy. Folks, when I was young, I never excelled at team sports, but preferred wrestling and boxing. So this story may be as full of holes as a defensive line full of blind men. Don Ferlin and Raymond, who like to be called Raymond, not Ray, Gardell had grown up together since middle school in the early 50s. Their friendship took root in a small town north of Bowling Green, Kentucky, where livestock was rapidly mixing with new industry. Most consider the boys' relationship an enigma. Close as brothers, but highly competitive with each other and almost everything, especially sports. Don was bigger and more athletic. Raymond carried a deep concentration of how each game in sports is played. They attended the same nearby college and graduated with degrees that got Don a job with the post office and started Raymond on a course of consecutive successful business ventures. They each bought houses in their hometown, and their combative friendship grew as they were overcome with extreme passion over the growing phenomenon of professional football. Television had elevated the sport like a Titan rocket and created the armchair quarterback. Initials had become almost all important in the two men's lives, AFL and NFL. They did, however, find wives to marry. Even though Ray would claim Don stole his girl, later in life, he was more than happy Don got her. Then the news. The biggest football game ever was scheduled to be played in the Los Angeles Memorial Coliseum on January 5th, 1967, with a catchy name, the AFL-NFL World Championship Game. Damn, those initials really pop, don't they? Hey, they play around supper time. That's it. The Supper Bowl. Nah, it'll never catch on. To make things extra juicy, the two teams competing were our boys' favorites, Raymond for Green Bay and Don Kansas City. Unable to afford the trip and cost, their wives wisely insisted they watch the game without them at Don's house. He furnished the three P's, pizza, pretzels, and popcorn. All the essentials for increasing testosterone, along with an ample supply of ice-cold beer. Before game time, Raymond decided to spike the competition a bit by throwing out a $100 wager his team, Green Bay, would win. Don jumped at the chance since he was certain the Chiefs were unbeatable. However, someone forgot to tell that to Packers quarterback Bart Starr, who had an amazing game, bringing a 35-10 victory over Kansas City. It is a sport of exhilaration, seeing the spectacular throw and catch, or the thrill of the diving touchdown. Yet balance is achieved with the agony of the fumble or interception. It all depends on which side you're on. Don was crushed, however he'd lost before. Shortly after that, the $100 bet became a standing, everlasting joke. Nearly every time they got together, which was often, the subject arose and the humor flew. I'm sure I paid you that $100. And, well, we never shook on it. Well, I think you owe me $100 worth of stamps, Mr. Postman. They went on for years. Don became supervisor of the post office, and Raymond became wealthier with each business he created and sold, along with a keen sense for betting on sports. He did well enough to take Don and himself to many of the now called Super Bowls. Although Don would protest the generous offer, he understood his friend would not enjoy the experience without him. Each year they showed up, tickets bought the year before. Life was good. Children grew up, and football season always ended in a big crescendo. Later, Don's wife passed away. Soon after, Raymond announced he and his wife were sick of cold winters and moving to Florida. There's nothing for you here since you retired. Head south with us. They found places near each other on the Atlantic coast and managed to make it to the next 10 Super Bowls. That is, till age began to temper the 80-year-old plus's passions. On a charter fishing trip, the two boarded. Raymond hooked a small marlin, which then when brought into the boat, proceeded to gore him in the leg with its side fin. At the hospital, it was discovered Raymond had adult-onset diabetes, causing his leg not to heal. He lost it shortly after. A year later, he and his wife, who was diagnosed with Alzheimer's, moved into a nursing home, where months later, she passed away. Don wasn't doing well either. Elderly tall men succumbed to gravity. He entered the same facility as Raymond, and the pair were like teenagers living at home again. Plenty of food, someone else cleans your stuff, and of course, football. 3 weeks before Super Bowl, Raymond suffered a stroke. Don visited him every day, all day, but communication was impossible. On the night of the big game, he wheeled his chair next to the bed where they could both see the TV. During the pre-game show, Don began bringing up previous games and big sporting events. He stopped yammering at the kickoff and looked over to see Raymond, already fast asleep. He made it to halftime before he called for the attendant. He was sleepy. His stomach and arm hurt, and his friend was out cold and boring. He looked at Raymond, reached into his pajama pocket, and pulled out a crumpled $100 bill. As he placed it on the nightstand of his sleeping best friend, he said, "There you go, you old poop head. I paid you. Now let's plan next year's Super Bowl." Neither man woke up the next morning. It was a mild shock to the attendants who witnessed passings almost daily. One of those attendants stole the crumpled $100 bill. An empty ending for an empty debt. But that debt was a bond of good cheer and a symbol of two men's great joy, the sport of football, and something called the Super Bowl. There are many fairy tales. This is a Larry tale.
7: All right, Larry. Very good. And yeah, the Super Bowl, of course, that is an all-American event and the biggest sporting event annually in the world. Okay.
8: Yeah, for all you soccer players out there, or soccer fans.
7: That's right. Soccer ain't football. Football is football. All right, there you go. All right, in the meantime, we're just about out of time in this segment. We still have another segment to go. Once again, I'm going to treat you with Celebrate America by Lloyd Marcus. And don't forget to help celebrate America's 250th birthday. And the celebration doesn't stop. On July the 4th, it goes on through July 10th with the Great American State Fair. Then, don't forget, you have Indy car racing coming to Washington, D.C., ladies and gentlemen. And they're going to be going over 100 miles an hour down the streets of Washington, D.C.
5: Oh, boy.
7: And they won't even be chased by police cars.
5: Hey, listen, I've driven down that road. And people do go 100 miles an hour.
7: All right.
8: The ultimate carjacking, right?
7: Yeah. All right, that's right. Let's just keep celebrating America.

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0: at Celebrate America. That's right, ladies and gentlemen. We're going to leave you with Lloyd Marcus from his great CD, God, Country, and Love. Celebrate America, ladies and gentlemen. We are so blessed to live here. And keep loving, keep praying. Don't you give up. Don't you dare surrender. Got to keep fighting so we can keep on winning. And whatever you do, keep the faith. Night, everybody.
1: God bless America.

0: 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The Answer. 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Patrick was way behind on his IRS taxes.
1: 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The total amount ended up being somewhere just over $30,000. $30,000.
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5: From Town Hall, I'm Mary Rose. Iran has launched attacks on Tehran and Kuwait following U.S. strikes. Kuwait's military said today its air defense systems were intercepting missiles and drones. Tehran's interior ministry is urging residents there to seek shelter and remain calm. President Trump addressed the 2026 policy conference of the Freedom Coalition. He talked about how